0: Venezuelans seeking information and resources beyond sparse government statistics.
1: Engineers and other experts say that back-to-back earthquakes on Wednesday were among the most intense to hit the country in more than a century, leveling buildings and leaving more than 1,400 people now dead. 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The latest attacks across the Persian Gulf show the potential for the Iran war to spin out of control.
2: Iran launches new attacks, a drone assault targeting Bahrain and against a ship in the Strait of Hormuz, likely Tehran's response to overnight airstrikes by the U.S. Those were in response to an Iranian drone attack Thursday on a ship trying to get out of the strait. This comes as the two countries are trying to reach a final accord to end the conflict following an interim peace deal. Vice President J.D. Vance on social media Friday night saying Iran should just pick up the phone if there are disagreements about the ceasefire agreement, but violence will be met with violence. I'm Julie Walker.
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4: In the documentary Mel Brooks, the 99-year-old man, Brooks said he was born to make people laugh. 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How did Mel Brooks get to 100?
6: 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Then you'll live a long time.
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4: The American Film Institute just named Brooks's Blazing Saddles the funniest film of all time. I'm Ed Donahue.
1: Cape Verde has become the smallest country ever to earn a spot in the knockout round of the World Cup. 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
9: We call it the Wings of Freedom Day. You'll see flyovers that will include all kinds of aircraft, including the F-35, more F-18s, F-22s, Thunderbirds. So that's going to be one where you'll be looking up in the air.
8: Laura Winters reporting.
1: Paris bans public drinking as wildfires burn in the UK. The heat record for June has been broken for the second day in a row. More on these stories at townhall.com.
10: The story you're about to hear is true. Only the names have been changed to protect the innocent.
11: Fatima Cigarettes, best of all long cigarettes, brings you Dragnet.
10: You're a detective sergeant. You're assigned to robbery detail. An elderly woman on her way to the bank has been robbed and beaten senseless. The suspects are cruel, ruthless. Your job, get them.
11: Dragnet, the documented drama of an actual crime. For the next 30 minutes, in cooperation with the Los Angeles Police Department, you will travel step by step on the side of the law through an actual case transcribed from official police files. From beginning to end, from crime to punishment, Dragnet is the story of your police force in action.
12: It was Saturday, August 9th. It was hot in Los Angeles. We were working the day watch out of robbery detail. My partner's Ben Romero. The boss is Ed Walker, captain of robbery. My name's Friday. It was 10:14 a.m. when I got to room 27A, robbery detail.
13: Hi.
12: Hi.
13: Hello, Joe.
12: Hi, Wynn.
13: How is he?
12: Won't know for a while.
13: What'd the vet say?
12: Thinks the dog picked up some kind of poison food.
13: Oh, that's too bad.
12: Sure hot. You got a penny?
13: Yeah, there you are.
12: Thank you.
13: Somebody poisoned, huh?
12: Yeah. That's what the vet says. I never could figure why some people poison dogs.
13: I don't understand some people not liking animals, but I can't see why they poison food and then just toss it around and wholesale loss.
12: You know how I feel about that dog of mine. If anything happens to him, I don't know what I'll do.
13: Oh, he'll be all right. Those vets can do wonders these days.
12: I sure hope so. They told me to check back with him about noon.
13: I'm about to melt in this heat.
12: Yeah, doesn't seem to be any air at all.
13: Well, tomorrow's Sunday. Guess I'll just lie out in the backyard.
12: It's going to be good to just loaf around and read the Sunday papers, huh? It's a hot shot.
14: I'll take it.
13: My wife wants me to get out and get a little color. She says I'm better looking with a tan.
12: She ought to know.
13: All right. Will you get married, Joe? After so long, you get so you believe everything they tell you.
14: Here's one to roll on.
12: Yeah?
14: Robbery and shooting. Victim's car was stolen. You want to get on it?
13: All right. Let's go, Joe.
14: Bank job. Don't make any plans for Sunday.
12: 10:53 a.m. Ben and I pulled up in front of the Union Trust and Savings Bank at Melrose and Logan. We made our way through the usual crowd that was milling in and around the bank. We spoke with the manager, a Mr. Bill Four. He told us that he didn't see the actual robbery. The victim was taken in the parking lot next to the bank. Her name was Myrtle Shaw, a longtime customer of the Union Trust and Savings. Four told us that she always did her banking at the same time each day, around 10 in the morning when the bank first opened. He said she was the proprietor of Myrtle's Cafe, four doors west of the bank.
13: Let us through, please. Sorry, let us through here.
12: Officer, over here.
15: Yes, sir.
12: Friday and Romero, Central Robbery. Did you answer the call?
15: Yes, we did. Freeman and Welsh, Unit 13R. Ambulance just left. Thinking Ben wanted to go to Georgia Street, said she wanted her own doctor.
12: Okay, is she inside the cafe?
15: Yeah.
12: Let's go in, Ben. Are you Freeman?
15: No, I'm Welsh. Freeman's inside.
12: See if you can clear this crowd a little, will you, Welsh?
15: Right.
12: Thank you.
15: All right, you've seen everything now. Come on, let's move along.
12: Come on.
15: Get black on your feet
13: there. There she is, over in the last booth. Freeman?
16: Yes, sir.
13: Friday and Romero, Central Robbery. Just the victim?
16: Yes, that's right. Her name's Myrtle Shaw.
13: Miss Shaw?
17: Yes, that's right.
13: My name's Romero. This is Sergeant Friday. We're from Robbery Division downtown.
17: You men detectives?
12: Yes, ma'am. We'd like to ask you a few questions.
17: Yes, all right. I hope you can catch the man that did this.
12: Well, we're going to do all we can.
17: It's a little hard for me to talk. My face is so swollen. It hurts something terrible.
12: What happened?
17: One of them struck me.
12: Yes, ma'am. We know that. Do you want to tell us how it happened?
17: And I was on my way to the bank. I drove in the parking lot there next door.
12: Yeah?
17: I just got out of my car when these men walked over to me.
12: You're only four doors from the bank. Do you always drive such a short distance?
17: No. I just picked up my car from Edgar's filling station. I have it greased once a month.
12: I see.
17: Where was I?
13: You just driven into the parking lot when these men walked up to you.
17: Yes. Well, one of them said, just hand over the money and there won't be any trouble. The other one said, this is a gun in my pocket, Grandma.
12: Yeah.
17: My head's splitting. Did someone call Dr. Van Hale?
16: Yes, ma'am. He's on his way.
17: Oh, thank you. Well, I carry my day's receipts in a cloth bank bag. I had it in my purse and I wasn't sure if they knew I had any money.
12: Yeah.
17: I told them I didn't have any. And I was going in to draw some out, and one of the men said, look, old-timer, we don't want to get rough. Just hand it over. We know you got it.
14: What'd you do?
17: Well, I turned and started to walk away, and I saw this one man's arm flash out of his pocket, and then something hard like a rock struck me on the side of the face.
13: Must have slugged you with his gun.
17: Oh, yes. It couldn't have been his hand. I don't think he could have cut my face like this with his hand.
12: You should have let them take you to the emergency hospital.
17: No. No, I don't want to go in an ambulance. I want my own doctor. He'll know what to do.
16: The ambulance crew gave her first aid. She wouldn't let him take her.
12: Mm-hmm. Thanks.
13: Miss Shaw, would you know the men if you ever saw them again?
17: Well, I think so, yes. One of them looked like the worst kind of a hoodlum.
12: And they got your money, huh?
17: Oh, yes. And they tell me they got away with my car, too.
12: How much money did you lose?
17: $116.23.
13: Do you own this cafe?
17: Yes, I do. It's a small place, as you can see. I do all the cooking and serving up to 11:30 in the morning. Then I have a college girl that waits on tables in the afternoon and evening.
13: Do you think those men have ever been in here in the cafe?
17: No.
13: Have you ever seen either of them before?
17: No, I never laid eyes on them before today.
12: How about the girl who works for you? You think she's ever seen them before?
17: I don't know. You can ask her. She should be here soon. What time is it now?
13: 11:20.
17: Yes, she'll be along any minute. Oh, I wish there was something to stop this aching.
12: We know you must have a lot of pain, Miss Shaw, but we've got to ask a few more questions so we can get right on this.
17: Yeah, I understand. I'll tell you all I can.
12: Ben, do you want to get the dope on the stolen car and a description of the man? I'll call the office.
13: Right.
12: Say, is there a payphone I can use here, Miss Shaw?
17: Yes, right over there behind the phone.
12: Thank you.
17: Do you need change?
12: Yes, ma'am, I'm afraid I do.
17: Well, just help yourself from the cash register there.
12: Thank you. Put in a dime, taking out two nickels.
17: Oh, well, now that wasn't necessary, young man. You didn't have to tell me.
12: Well, I know, but we don't like to open other people's cash registers.
17: You're a police officer, aren't you?
12: Yes, ma'am.
17: I trust you.
12: That seems to be the reason a lot of people don't. I called the office, and as fast as Ben repeated the information, I phoned it in. The detailed information was broadcast to all units. The stolen car was a 1946 green Ford sedan, license number 1X-Ray-1898. All units were instructed to be on the lookout for the car, and if found abandoned, to notify robbery detail immediately and keep the car under surveillance until we arrived. I called in a description of the suspects and the fact that the money was taken in a cloth bag stamped Union Trust and Savings. Myrtle Shaw's doctor arrived, and she was ordered to bed for rest and treatment. Ben and I interrogated all the possible witnesses in the parking lot. We found only one man who saw the actual robbery. His story compared to that of Miss Shaw's, but he could add nothing more. We talked with a young college student who worked in the restaurant. She didn't think she'd ever seen the men in question. We drove back to the city hall and went to the stats office. They made a run for us on the descriptions and MO that we had, and we pulled the packages of all possible suspects that the machine sorted out. We narrowed and sifted the 24 possibles down to 12. We took the mugshots out and showed them to the victim and the one witness. They could not identify any of them as the two men in the holdup. 2:35 p.m. Saturday, we started to canvass the neighborhood, door to door.
13: That takes care of Logan Street from one block, both sides. Want to start here on Melrose?
12: Okay. Let's try this drugstore.
13: I'm on fire. Paper says it's supposed to hit 99 today.
12: I believe it. Come on.
18: Yes, sir?
12: Police officers, we're looking for a couple of men. Here's the descriptions. I wonder if you'd read this and tell us if you've ever seen them.
18: Yes, sir. We ain't got time to have a coat.
12: No, we better not. It's getting late.
18: No, I'm afraid I've never seen anybody who answers either one of these descriptions.
12: You sure?
18: Yeah, quite sure.
12: Well, thank you. I'll have to have that back.
18: Oh.
12: Let's go.
13: Is it just my imagination, or does it seem to be getting hotter to you?
12: Talking about it doesn't help.
13: I tried ignoring it. That don't help neither.
12: Let's try this bakery.
19: How do you do, gentlemen?
13: How are you? Police officers. Wonder if you'd read the two descriptions listed here and tell us if you've ever seen either of these men.
19: Yes, of course. No.
13: Sure smells good in here, doesn't it?
19: No, yeah. I don't seem to recall anybody that looks like this.
12: Anybody else in here who might have seen him?
19: No, I don't think so. I wait on trade.
13: Okay, thanks, ma'am.
12: Let's go.
13: That smells just like good old apple pie, doesn't it, Joe?
19: We're baking Danish coffee cake at the moment.
13: Mm.
12: next place here is a plastic factory.
13: Yeah, it looks like they're closed half day Saturday again.
12: Somebody in there cleaning up. Guess he didn't hear me.
13: Oh, here it comes.
12: Yeah.
13: A lot of money in this plastic business.
12: Mm-hmm. Really came into its own during the war, didn't it?
13: Oh, yeah. Plant's closed Saturday afternoon.
12: Police officers, wonder if you'd look this paper over and tell us if you may have seen two men answering these descriptions.
13: All right. I have to put my glasses on.
12: Yes, sir.
13: There now. I don't need them for sweeping, just reading.
12: All right, here you are.
13: Mm-hmm.
12: What do you think?
13: What was that?
12: I said, what do you think? Have you seen them?
13: I don't know.
12: What do you mean?
13: I'm not sure yet.
12: Hmm?
13: I'm not sure. I may have seen one of them.
12: How about the other one?
13: That's what I mean.
12: Yeah?
13: I don't know about the other one.
12: But you do remember seeing one of them?
13: I might have seen both of them.
12: But you're not sure?
13: I don't know.
12: Well, do you want to tell us what you remember about the one you did see?
13: Oh, don't you want to know about the other one, too?
12: Well, yes, sir, we do, but I understood you to say that you didn't know about the other one.
13: No, I don't.
12: Well, you just tell us what you know, then.
13: Then you want me to just forget about the other fella?
12: No, sir, but if you don't know, it's all right.
13: I might know.
12: Yeah?
13: I haven't read about him yet.
12: Oh.
13: You asked me a question just as I finished reading about the first one. I was just starting on the second one at that time.
12: Yes, sir, sorry.
13: What was that you asked me?
12: Wasn't important.
13: Then I'll read about the second one.
12: Yes, sir, thank you.
13: Mm-hmm. Yeah, I seen them 2 or 3 days ago, both of them.
12: In this neighborhood?
13: Yes, sir, right around back in the parking lot.
12: They work here?
13: No, sir, they don't. Seems to me I've seen them a couple of times.
12: What were they doing?
13: I don't recall. I just remember I've seen them.
12: You sure?
13: Yes, I'm positive. One of them had on a brown suit, the other gray. Just like it says here. The descriptions fit all right.
12: You have any idea where these men might be now?
13: No, sir.
12: We're investigating a robbery. We want these men for questioning.
13: I wish I could help you more. I do know I've seen them, but that's about all. I don't know their names.
12: All right, sir. What's your name?
13: Seth Williamson.
12: We'll leave you one of our cards, Mr. Williamson. If you see him again, appreciate you letting us know.
13: Yes, sir. Sure will.
12: Let's go, then.
13: Wish we had something more definite to go on. We just had a picture of the guy.
12: Yeah, it'd help.
13: There's a vacant lot in the corner, finishes out this bluff.
12: All right. Let's double back on the other side of the street.
13: All right. Sure, huh?
12: 4:30 p.m. We continued knocking on doors, checking every place that was still open or showed any activity Saturday afternoon. We talked with hotel managers, janitors, and cleanup men at the different factories or business establishments. We checked grocery stores, private homes, everywhere that we could find anybody to show the descriptions to. By 6:15 p.m., the only person who showed any sign of recognition of the two holdup men was still Seth Williamson, the janitor at the plastics plant. Before we took time out for a sandwich and a cup of coffee, we drove back to the city hall to check the office.
20: Hi, Friday.
12: What do you say, Marty?
20: A couple messages for you here.
12: Thanks.
20: What's the matter with you, Romero?
13: I'm dehydrated. That sun almost fried me.
20: Well, Joe, that one caller from your mother said tell your dog's out of danger.
12: Oh, that's fine. Called in around 2, huh?
20: Yeah. Yeah, that other one's from some guy who says he wants to talk to you right away. Been calling in since about 3 this afternoon.
12: Seth Williamson, huh? Called 4 times.
20: Yeah. Said tell you he'd wait at that number there. They heard from you.
12: I'll call him right now.
13: Been hot downtown, Marty?
20: Pretty warm, yeah.
13: Any kickback on that stolen car?
20: No, not yet.
21: Benson Plastics.
12: This is Sergeant Friday, Police Department.
21: Oh, yes, I'm glad you called me back. I think I've got a little more information for you.
12: Yeah?
21: Those two fellas you were looking for, did you find them?
12: No, not yet.
21: Well, I just remembered what they were doing out back there in the parking lot.
12: Yeah?
21: They were taking pictures.
12: Of what? How were they dressed?
21: The blonde had on a white shirt of some kind and a black dress. That's all I can tell you for sure.
12: Who was taking the pictures?
21: Well, first the fellas took the girl's picture, and then the girls took snapshots of the fellas.
12: Thank you very much, Mr. Williamson.
21: I hope it'll help you.
12: Yes, sir, it will. Goodbye.
21: Goodbye.
13: What do you got?
12: They've had their pictures taken.
13: Yeah?
12: Let's find the prints.

0: All we had was the victim's scant description of the two holdup men, and if we could possibly turn up pictures, it'd help a great deal. If Williamson was right, we'd have another lead, the two girls. 6:40 p.m., we started checking drugstores, going through all prints that had not yet been picked up by the customers. We'd made the rounds of all the drugstores in the neighborhood earlier in the day, but we double-checked the descriptions of the two men with the personnel in each store. By 9 p.m., we'd checked out 10 drugstores and found nothing. We were going on the hunch that the photos would most likely be dropped off for processing somewhere in the immediate neighborhood. It was only a hunch, and we were running out of drugstores.
1: Police business. We'd like to go through your photos that have been left for developing.
2: Yes, sir. Here's the box right here.
1: Oh, thank you.
0: I'll take half. Not very many this time, huh?
1: Mm-hmm.
0: Oh, don't forget to check the negatives, too. Sometimes they don't print them if they're bad.
1: Yeah, I know.
0: No, nothing in this one.
1: People sure take a lot of pictures of babies, don't they?
0: Yeah.
1: Nothing. These are sure fuzzy. Pictures of the zoo.
0: Pictures of Yellowstone. Ben?
1: Yeah?
0: Pay dirt, maybe.
1: Let me see. Two guys. Two girls.
0: One's a blonde, white blouse, dark skirt.
1: Look close.
0: Now, let's see. Left by a Marion Lang, 223 East Bexel.
1: Well, Claire.
2: Yes, sir?
1: You want to double-check us on this envelope?
2: Yes, sir.
0: This date and time right here, 3:30 p.m. August 6th?
2: Yes, that's correct. That's when the films were left for processing.
1: 3 days before the robbery.
0: Did you ever see this woman in the picture before?
2: Let me see.
0: This one?
2: Oh, yes. Yeah, she comes in here quite often. Miss Lang is her name.
0: How about these men or this other girl here?
2: No, I've never seen them.
1: When were these prints supposed to be picked up?
2: I waited on her. She told me she'd pick them up Friday, yesterday.
0: Well, we'll have to take these photos along with us. They'll be returned.
2: All right, sir. How will I explain this to Miss Lang?
0: If this is the right address, you won't have to. Before we left, we called the office and had a stakeout placed in the drugstore in case Marion Lang tried to pick up the photos. We checked the address she gave on the envelope, 223 East Bixel. It was a small apartment building near the corner. The manager told us that Marion Lang had moved out the morning of August 9th, the day of the robbery. She left no forwarding address. The manager knew nothing of the other girl or the men in the photos. We checked with Myrtle Shaw, the victim. She positively identified the two men as the ones who robbed and slugged her. She knew nothing of the two girls. Hadn't seen them before. We put out a warrant on Marion Lang and gave the photos to Lieutenant Frank Cunningham in the Record Bureau. Monday morning, August 11th.
3: Morning, Frank.
4: Hello, Morris.
0: Any record on the guys?
4: Nothing we could find, no. I'm having copies sent out right now.
0: Kind of thought maybe if we came up with pictures, we'd be halfway home.
4: Maybe we are.
1: How do you mean?
4: I had Tony make some blow-ups from the negatives. Full of grain. Probably taken with a cheap box camera of some kind, but it might help.
0: What'd you find?
4: I just checked the enlargements. They were still in the wash, but I think we got something. Let's go over the photocopy.
0: All right.

0: They're good and clear now. Clear as they'll ever be, anyway. Here we go. I had 16 by 20 enlargements made. This will show you what I found.
1: Yeah?
0: You guys take a good look at the face of this one man here.
1: Thought we did. Why?
0: It's pretty hard to see in those small prints. Look here. You see the nose on this one?
2: Mm-hmm.
0: I'd guess it's been broken one time or another, wouldn't you?
1: Yeah.
0: You see here? Scar over the left eye, scar over the right eye. A couple of them.
1: Yeah?
0: Look at the right ear. See how mashed it is?
1: Hmm.
0: We couldn't come up with any names for you, but how better to be safe to guess his line of work?
1: Looks like a prize fighter.
0: Nothing in the oddity file. I checked and double-checked everything I could lay my hands on here in the department. I don't place him if he was a boxer of any standing.
2: I don't look going.
0: Isn't much. Wish I had something else for you.
1: It's a lead, isn't it?
0: Might be.
1: More than we had. It was possible that one of the two hold-up men in the photos could have been a professional fighter. From his appearance and build, we felt it was a fair guess. We took copies of the snapshots to the State Boxing Commission, Los Angeles branch.

0: spoke with a Mr. Farmer, who couldn't seem to recall the man from his picture. We went over the description that the victim had given us. Farmer said that he knew a great many of the fighters because at one time or another they all check in and out of the commission before a bout. But the man in the snapshot remained unidentified. He checked through several hundred cards bearing the photographs of boxers in the files. No luck. Farmer suggested that we try the Spring Street gym, where the out-of-town fighters get into shape and the boxers in town train. We left him a copy of the photograph and our card so that he could continue checking back through his files. It was 10:22 a.m. when we got to the Spring Street gym.
1: Here's the manager's office.
2: Come in.
0: You the boss here?
2: Yeah. What can I do for you?
0: Police officers.
2: Yeah?
0: We're looking for a man we think might be a fighter. I wonder if you can help us out.
2: Sure try.
0: I'm Sergeant Friday. This is my partner, Ben Romero.
2: Hi. My name's Charlie Coleman.
1: Here's a couple of photographs for you to look at, Mr. Coleman.
2: Mm-hmm.
1: Have you ever seen this fellow on the right?
2: Let's see here. Let's walk over by the window, get a little light on him. Wait a minute. Used to work out here all the time a couple of years back. Name's Billy. Marshall. Yeah, that's right. One of them named Billy the Kid Marshall.
0: Is he still around?
2: Oh, gee, I couldn't tell you. It's been a good 2 years since I've seen him up here.
1: Any idea where we might locate him?
2: I doubt it. He used to be in Benny Farber's stable. Benny's been in the East now over a year. Let me check back through my locker listings. Maybe I still got something on him. Yeah, let's see. Out cards. Yeah, that's what we want. Let's take them over here by the window where we can read them. As I recall, Marshall wasn't much of a fighter. Farber nursed him up through the prelims, got him in the semi-windups. He started hitting the bottle. Played the dames. Oh, yeah, here we are.
0: Can I see that, please?
2: Oh, sure. Here we are.
0: Thank you.
2: Billy the Kid. Big, beefy boy. Real sucker for right cross.
0: 1637 Carver Avenue. That's the last address you got on him?
2: Whatever the card says, yeah. Real sucker for the old right cross.
1: Thank you very much, Mr. Coleman.
2: You're welcome, boys. Anytime. What's he done?
1: We just want him for questioning.
2: Oh, I see.
1: If you should hear from him, don't tell him we're looking for him.
0: Let's go. Thanks again.
2: What do you think you did wrong?
0: I don't know. How do you block a right cross? We called the new information into Captain Walker, and he sent a crew of men to the boxing commission to check further. 1637 Carver Avenue. It was a cheap rooming house in the west side of town. Marshall hadn't lived there for over a year and a half. The landlady gave us a forwarding address. The next place hadn't seen him for a year. We kept checking and rechecking, going from one end of town to the other. Each place was a little better than the last. It was easy to trace Billy the Kid's rise in the fight game, such as it was, by the condition of the places he lived in. We covered six different rooming houses, boarding houses, and apartments. Each time, his residence had been a little more recent. 5:15 p.m., Monday, August 11th. We pulled up in front of the Sunflower Hotel, 433 Banyan Street. Rates, $2 a week and up.
1: Nobody at the desk. I'll ring the bell.
3: How do you do?
1: Police officers. Have you got a Billy Marshall registered here?
3: No, no one by that name here.
0: You take a look at this picture? Either one of these men live here?
3: Oh, sure. That's Tom Green and George Martin, room 9.
0: They in now?
3: I could buzz their room and see.
0: No, never mind. Room 9, you said.
3: Yes, sir, that's right.
0: Let's go.
1: Room 9.
0: Cover me.
1: Right.
4: Yeah?
0: Special delivery letter.
4: Slip it out of the door.
0: You have to sign for it. All right, stand still, police officer.
5: Pass, Tom.
6: Watch it, Ben.
5: Take the other one, Tom. Joe! Joe, look out!
1: All right, hold it right there, Marshal. Get over there against the wall. You, get up. Over there with him. Move. Give me a hand, Joe. I'll help you up. You all right?
7: Yeah, I'm okay.
1: There he is, Joe. Looks like his picture. Fits the description.
7: Except for one thing.
1: Yeah?
7: He's no sucker for a right cross.
6: just heard was true. Only the names were changed to protect the innocent.
8: On March 27th, 1947, trial was held in Superior Court, Department 81, City and County of Los Angeles, State of California. In a moment, the results of that trial. Both William Marshall and his accomplice were found guilty of armed robbery and grand theft auto and are now serving their terms as prescribed by law. You have just heard Dragnet, a series of authentic cases from official files. Technical advice for Dragnet comes from the Office of Chief of Police W.A. Wharton, Los Angeles Police Department.
9: 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Screen Directors presents Lucille Ball as Miss Grant tomorrow on NBC.
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11: Sold for $12. Now, ladies and gentlemen, the next item is very special and not in your catalog. Drag it out, boys, and be careful. It may be valuable.
12: A very exciting buy, folks. Very exciting.
13: Why, look.
11: A trunk, ladies and gentlemen, a trunk. Contents unknown. Thank you, boys. It's an old trunk, folks. A mysteriously sealed old trunk. We are ordered by telegram to sell it at auction this evening unopened. Now, who'll stop the bidding?
13: Wally.
14: Yes, dear.
13: I'm going to bid on it.
14: Oh, Jen, be sensible, will you? You've already bought a lamp, two chairs, and another original Venus de Milo statue. What do we want with an old trunk?
13: I won't go over $10, Wally.
14: $10? I should hope not.
13: Oh, please, honey, it's got such lovely old stains. Please.
12: Might be valuable. It's a very good buy, lady.
13: $2.
12: Mr. Martin, I have $2 here.
14: Ridiculous.
13: It's only $2.
11: Do I hear three?
13: $3.
12: $3 here, Mr. Merton.
11: Three. Do I hear more? Three going once. Three going twice. Going for the third and last time at three. All done.
15: Hey, let me through, please. Let me through.
11: Sold to the lady for $3.
12: Congratulations, lady. A very good buy.
13: Wally, I got it.
15: Wait. I raise the bid. $100. I'll give $100.
11: Sorry, friend, you're too late.
15: But I must have the trunk. $200.
11: Sorry, friend, I told you I sold it to this lady for $3.
14: The little man who came in at the last minute and bid $200 for that old trunk didn't fool me for a minute. They'll do anything at those auctions to make people spend money on junk. But they didn't fool me. We got it for $3. Well, later we went around to the back to pick up our stuff.
13: Yes, that's ours. The statue, too, in the trunk.
16: Right here, lady.
13: Well, that's not the same trunk. It's newer.
16: It's the same one, lady.
13: No. The one you sold me was lovely and old.
14: Look, the one you sold my wife had stains on it, and we want the one with the stains.
13: That's right. I want what I bought.
16: But I tell you, lady, we use the old one for a come-on. Take this. It'll make you happy.
14: No, we want the one you sold us.
16: Oh. Okay, sure. I'll get it. I'll be right back.
14: Honestly, Jan, sometimes I wonder about you.
13: Oh, you do? Well, let me tell you something. That old trunk's got something in it. I know.
14: You know.
13: What about that funny little man who came in late and bid $200? I'll bet he made them offer us that other trunk just now.
14: Well, honey, that's part of the act. They want to make people figure it's valuable. Next Sunday, they'll have 50 old trunks to sell.
13: All right, you wait. You'll see. You just wait.
14: Well, we got our old trunk, paid for it, and carted it home. It sat in the middle of the living room. Big, old, and dirty with a lot of funny-looking stains. Jan was like a kid with a new doll.
13: What do you think's in it, Wall?
14: The thing, maybe? No, I don't know.
13: It could be anything, couldn't it?
14: Sure, anything.
13: It's something like Christmas, you know?
14: Are we going to stand here and talk about it? Let's open it and get it over.
13: No, wait, not for a minute. I just want to look. Why do you suppose that little man wanted it so badly? It can't be the same as the other trunks they've got.
14: Jan, I thought you had more sense. Do you honestly think they'd sell us something for $3 if they didn't open it first to find out what's in it?
13: It's heavy.
14: It's filled with old clothes, roller skates, blunt instruments, so.
13: Walt.
14: Hmm?
13: Guess what's in it.
14: Now, look, this doesn't make any sense. Let's open it.
13: No, it's more fun if we guess. You guess first.
14: Let's see. An old trunk. Pretty big. A lot of peculiar stains. Big enough to put a bot. Will you stop this nonsense? Come on, I'll open it.
13: Oh, wait. Well, we'll open it together. Oh, the catch is stuck. I can't...
14: Here, I'll do it. And it's stuck. Just stand back. There. Well, go on, open it. It's yours.
13: Doesn't it scare you? Just a bit?
14: Scare me? Kidding? There. Now are you satisfied?
13: Wally, I'm sorry.
14: Look, nothing but a mess of old rags and papers. $3, three hard-earned dollars for a pile of newspapers. Hey.
13: Wally.
14: Hey.
13: Well, look. Diamonds. Gold rubies. Wally.
14: It's a fake. Must be. These aren't real. They look real.
13: I'm scared.
14: There's nothing to be scared about anymore. Not real? None of it is.
13: I don't know.
14: Look, be sensible, will you? If this stuff were the real thing, I mean diamonds, pearls, emeralds and all, it'd be worth millions.
13: It looks real, I mean it. A woman has a feeling about jewelry. She can tell.
14: Jewelry. Look, did you ever see a diamond ring this big?
13: Well, no, but...
14: All right. Once and for all, I'll prove it to you. You think this is a diamond ring, huh?
13: Yes, Wally, I think it is.
14: This is a diamond. Okay. This is a diamond ring. Okay, now watch. Diamonds cut glass, right?
13: Yes.
14: Okay, I'm going to scratch it on the window. Maybe this will satisfy you. Okay. There's your...
13: I told you. I told you they're real. We bought a trunk full of jewels. And that little man at the auction must have known about it.
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10: And now with Going, Going, Gone, and the performance of Ozzie Nelson and Harriet Hilliard, Autolite hopes once again to keep you in suspense.
14: Well, we sat and looked at the trunk full of jewels. We looked at the cut window. We didn't say anything, just looked. Then Jan went into the kitchen. When she came back, she had a bottle of beer and two glasses. It's a funny thing about Jan. At the drop of a hat, she's got to celebrate. Of course, we had something to celebrate. About $100 million worth.
13: What are we going to do with it?
14: I don't know. I want to think.
13: Maybe we ought to call the police.
14: Why should we call the police?
13: I mean, supposing it's all stolen jewels.
14: Oh, yeah. Hey! The door. Somebody's at the door. Come on, get the rags and paper back in the trunk. We'll put it in the bedroom.
13: It's probably only Mother.
14: Or the guy from the auction. Come on, hurry. Why, you push and I'll pull.
13: Well, I feel as if we've done something wrong.
14: Gotta be careful. Now shut the door. Look, if it is your mother, don't say a thing now, please.
13: All right.
15: How do you do? My name is Anatole Minchie.
14: Yes?
15: You are Mr. Pindell.
14: Yes, that's right.
15: You bought a trunk this afternoon at the auction. You see, I arrived too late to buy it myself.
14: Well, that's too bad.
15: Too bad, yes. Mr. Pindell, I'll give you $200 for it. Sentimental value, you understand.
14: I'm very sorry, but we don't care to sell it. Would you mind getting your foot out of the door?
15: Ah, you have opened the trunk? Yes. $50,000, then.
14: You must be a very sentimental man.
15: $100,000, Mr. Pindell, my last offer.
14: We needed a trunk. Good evening.
15: I must warn you, the consequences will be upon your own head. This is your last chance. Think carefully.
14: Good evening.
15: Mr. Pindell, you're making a mistake. Please, I beg of you, please, take my offer.
13: I heard it, Wally. What are we going to do?
14: I don't know. It was that same little fellow.
13: He's still there. I'm scared. Well, I'll call the police.
14: No, Jan.
13: I mean it. He might have a gun.
14: That little guy with a gun? Well, all right. Maybe it'd be better.
18: Tomato aspic first. Please. Please.
14: Hello?
18: Please. I'm using the phone. Do you mind getting off?
14: Oh, I'm sorry.
13: What's the matter?
14: That party line. What does that woman talk about all day long?
13: Maybe you better drive down to the police.
14: Wait a minute. Maybe he's gone. Nobody out there. He's gone.
13: Well, what are we going to do?
14: What do you mean? We bought the trunk. What's in it is ours.
13: That isn't right, Wally. We'll get into trouble.
14: What's the matter with you? Do you want us to live on my salary for the rest of our lives? We can retire, go to Florida, even Paris, anywhere. Buy a big car, a yacht, anything.
13: I want all those things, too, but I'm scared. That man at the door, he might be a gangster. Or a foreign jewel thief.
14: Oh.
13: Suppose he's got other men with him.
14: I'll try the police again.
18: Chestnuts. It's the only stuffing I use. Of course, some people like oysters.
14: Hello.
18: Will you please hang up? I'm using the phone.
14: This is an emergency.
18: Nervous, some people. Honestly, Lou, the times I try to get the use of this phone for just 5 minutes.
14: But I am trying to call the police.
18: Any excuse. The rudest people. What was I saying, dear? Oh, yes, oyster stuffing. Well.
14: She won't get off.
13: Well, she's got to. Let me try
14: no,
13: it once.
14: No, wait. Maybe it's fate. Maybe we're not supposed to.
13: Fate? You listen to me, Wally.
14: I don't see why you're making such a fuss. We're safe enough. I'm not afraid of...
13: Wally.
14: Yes, I heard it.
13: Don't you dare go.
14: What do you want me to do?
13: I don't know, but...
14: Maybe it's your mother this time. Who is it?
13: I'll scream out the window for help.
14: You can't do that. What would the neighbors think? I'm going.
13: Wally, you be careful. Here, take the poker.
14: Okay, stay where you are.
13: Wally, please, don't open it.
14: It's all right. Stay in there.
13: Paul?
14: Okay, I've had enough of this.

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3: Wally, it's that same little man. What's wrong with him? Make him get up.
4: The door. The door.
5: Oh, yes, the door.
3: What happened? Where are you hurt?
4: I don't know. Ben, close to me. I've got to tell you.
5: Yeah?
3: We've got to do something.
4: No time. No time, they caught me. As I was coming back up here, they'll get you too.
3: Oh?
5: Who? What are you talking about?
4: They're waiting outside. Later. In the night, they'll come. The killers.
5: Killers? Who are they?
4: The jewels. Where are they?
5: Well, they're in the trunk. We put them in the bedroom.
3: We can't let him die. Call the police, Wally. A doctor. Something.
4: Save yourselves. Get out of this house. Get out.
3: Wally?
5: Yeah, I guess so. Poor little guy.
3: I'm scared. Wally, what are we going to do?
5: No, take it easy. Nobody's going to hurt you.
6: Everybody swing and swing.
5: What? Hello? Hello? For Pete's sake.
3: What's the matter?
5: Well, that old... She left her phone off the hook just for spite. She left it off.
3: Oh, no!
5: Hello? Hey! Party line! Hey! Hey!
3: Just wait. Next time I'm using the phone and she wants to get a call through, you just wait.
5: You gotta think.
3: Couldn't I scream out the window for help?
5: Sure, and if they're waiting out there, you get killed like him. You gotta think. Wait a minute. Put out the light. I'm gonna peek out.
3: You stay behind the curtain, Wally. Don't let them see you.
5: It was getting misty. I couldn't see to the end of the street, but near the lamppost, a couple of houses down, I saw a black car. Big and long. Now, there are only two houses in our street. Mine and a neighbor who wasn't home. And I'd never seen that car before. Thought of what was in the trunk and what was lying right inside the front door. The man doesn't like to show it, but as I looked out, I was scared.
3: Can you see them?
5: No, but there's a car down there. You must be in it.
3: Come away.
5: No, wait a minute.
3: What?
5: Stay back. I can see lights. They're coming around the corner. Slowing down. She must be drunk. That's Mr. Fling.
3: Oh, Mr. Fling, he won't be any good. He always comes home drunk on Sundays.
5: Well, I'm going to try anyway. I just hope he's too drunk to get into the garage. Good, he didn't make it. Now, look, honey, I'm going to open the window and yell. Get down on the floor. They may start shooting.
3: Oh, Wally.
5: Mr. Fling! Hey, Mr. Fling!
7: Well, why don't you shut up? Wake up the baby. Shut up.
5: Mr. Fling, it's Pindell. Wally Pindell.
7: Oh, yeah.
5: Now, listen. Hi. We're in trouble, Mr. Fling. You've got to call the police. Tell them to get over here in a hurry.
7: Sure, okay.
5: Now, get in your house quick. You're in danger, too.
7: Yeah, okay. Thanks.
5: He must be fairly sober tonight. He's going to do it.
3: Oh, gee, if the police can get here in time.
5: It's funny they didn't try anything.
3: What are we going to do with him?
5: Mr. Minchie? Gee, I don't know. Better put him in the bedroom, I guess.
3: On our bed?
5: Well, honey, he's dead. Poor guy. Look, you stay here. I'll carry him in.
3: All right.
5: I carried him into the bedroom and laid him down. Never touched a dead man before. I'd always thought they'd be cold. He wasn't. Not yet. Then the doorbell rang.
3: It's them. Stay with me.
5: Yeah?
7: Hey, pal.
5: Oh, Mr. Fling. Anybody with you?
7: What have you got, a party? You want us to get a friend? Okay.
5: No. Come on in quick.
7: Don't push.
5: I told you to call the police.
7: Police? I thought you said police come on up and have a drink. What's the matter? Somebody dead? Oh, hello, honey.
5: Jan, go make some coffee, will you? Something, anything.
3: Yes, Wally.
5: Now, listen. Are you sober enough to listen?
7: Who's sober?
5: Oh, now look. We've got to get the police.
7: All right, huh? Let me out.
5: Some men are outside, and they're trying to kill us all. They've already killed one man.
7: Yeah, who?
5: Oh, it doesn't matter. Now, listen, we can't use our phones, so we've got to get to another one.
7: Oh, no. I know these wild parties. Get on my phone and call some dame in Paris, France. Oh, no.
5: If you weren't so drunk, I'd... Now, come on.
7: Hey, that hurts. Hey.
5: Jan. Jan.
3: What?
5: No, he's no help. He's too drunk. Now, listen, I'm going to make a run for it.
3: You can't go outside. They'll shoot you.
5: Well, we're not going to stay here, that's for sure.
7: Where's that drink?
3: Wally, where are you going?
5: Well, I'm going to take another look out the window.
7: Okay. I'm going to bed. Some party.
5: The car's still there.
7: Good evening, sir. Oh, no, don't get up.
5: Can't see if anybody's in it. Well, I've got to take the chance.
3: Where'll you go?
5: Well, there's no good trying to get to Fling's house. They'd see us. I'll try the back way. If I can get to the garage, I might be able to make it to the police in the car.
3: What about him? I don't want to stay here alone with him.
5: Well, okay, you come with me. We went out the back door. Everything was quiet, even quieter than usual because of the fog. I knew we couldn't be seen from the street. If we were quiet, the... All right. Place to leave a garbage pail.
3: Can you see anything?
5: No. I'll open the door.
3: All right. Oh, I told you to oil it. Have you got the key?
5: No, you've got it.
3: No, I haven't. You drove this afternoon.
5: I gave them to you.
3: You did not.
5: Oh, left them in the ignition. Get in.
3: Wally, they must have heard the noise. What if they... Oh.
5: When I get out of the garage, you duck down. If they try to stop us, I'll run them down.
3: Oh, it's so loud.
5: It's all right. Hold on.

0: your guns out, boys. Mr. Pendell, where's the black car?
1: Here it is.
2: It's right over there across the street.
1: Well, it's gone. Hey, maybe they're... Jan, you stay here.
0: Well, looks bad. The door's open. Now, you wait, Mr. Pendell. We'll go in first.
2: Wally?
1: I don't know yet.
0: You guys search the back.
3: Okay, Sergeant.
0: Mr. Pendell.
1: Yes, yes, I'm coming.
0: Who's this?
1: Well, this is my neighbor, Mr. Fling. He's drunk.
0: Yeah. Where'd you say the body was and the trunk?
1: Well, in here, but... Well, he's gone. They must have taken him away. But the trunk is here. Look.
0: Yeah.
1: The jewels, they're not here. Mr. Minchie, he was there. Now, listen. Don't look at me like that. I tell you, there was a trunk full of jewels. And Mr. Minchie, Jan, come in here and tell him, will you? Jan. Well, that was about it. The same trunk was there, empty. There wasn't a mark on the bed, and the dead body was gone. We managed to wake up Mr. Fling, but he couldn't remember anything except that he wanted another drink. Police were pretty mad, but I guess Jan convinced him we hadn't been kidding. Anyway, we gave him coffee, and that was that. Well, there isn't much more to it, except that about 2 months later, Jan and I were having breakfast one Saturday when the mail came. Honey, do we know anybody in Mexico?
2: I don't think so. More coffee?
1: Yeah. Look, it's from Mexico.
2: I know, dear. You said so.
1: Mr. and Mrs. Wallace Pendell.
2: Who's it from, dear?
1: Well, Jan, there's some money in it. Two $100 bills.
2: Let me see. What does the letter say?
1: Dear folks, I am sorry for the inconvenience I caused you, but it was my trunk and my jewels, and I had to get it back. So I know you'll excuse the little trick I played on you. For reasons best known to myself, I put all the jewelry in the trunk and by telegram ordered the sealed trunk to be sold at auction. Unfortunately, you beat me to it. Enclosed is a token of my appreciation. Sincerely, Anatole Minchie.
2: Then he wasn't dead.
1: Probably not.
2: Well, we better tell the police.
1: Why?
2: All those jewels, suppose they were stolen.
1: He says right here that they're his. Who'd steal a trunk full of jewels?
2: I know.
1: Well, but... let's forget the whole thing. Pretend it never happened. But every once in a while, we're reminded of it. There's a diamond ring about as big as a half dollar. See, I'd put it in my pocket after I cut the glass out of our window. Jan used to wear it to parties, but not anymore. She thinks it looks too much like a fake.

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1: Ozzie and Harriet appear through the courtesy of H.J. 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
4: Launched more strikes on Iran today. U.S. Central Command says the strikes were in response to Iran launching a drone at another ship traveling through the Strait of Hormuz. This comes a day after the U.S. launched similar strikes in response to a ship attack earlier this week. Tehran said Saturday it had struck U.S.-linked targets in the region in response to yesterday's strikes. The death toll from Venezuela's dual earthquakes has now risen to more than 1,400 people.
5: Crews in Venezuela are still searching for people 3 days after two back-to-back powerful earthquakes. Authorities have now blocked access to La Guaira, the epicenter of the destruction north of the capital Caracas, where more than 14,000 military and police are patrolling. Acting President Delcy Rodriguez says on state TV that Venezuela is not alone and that the country is receiving help from all over the world. She says rescue workers from Italy have just arrived. I'm Donna Water.
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6: As European visitors travel across the United States for the World Cup, many are noticing what American capitalism has built. From massive Bucky's travel centers to grocery store selections and even ranch dressing, visitors are sharing their surprise online. The reactions are fueling a broader debate over how competition, free markets, and innovation continue to drive American abundance, while Europe's centralized regulatory model falls behind. Willie Nelson, Washington.
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8: Relief.
4: A member of former President Joe Biden's cabinet was briefly separated from his children after police say they got an anonymous report alleging he posed a danger to his children.
9: Former Transportation Secretary Pete Buttigieg was the target of an anonymous report the police have determined was false and says the incident forced him to spend a night away from his four-year-old twins. Buttigieg says a Michigan State police officer told him the anonymous allegation appeared to be politically motivated. Police and Child Protection Services interviewed his children before clearing them. He says he has spent years with death threats and anti-LGBTQ attacks, but this episode was the worst experience of his public career because it involved his children. I'm Lisa Dwyer.
4: A Western Entertainment property in southern Arizona is up for sale. Breaking news and analysis at townhall.com. It took a Texas sheriff and a posse to track down this fugitive, even though, as Ben Thomas reports, it didn't involve any train robberies or cattle rustlers. Just a giraffe called Gracie.
10: Giraffes are not particularly vocal, but they do run.
8: though Gracie is thought to have more wandered off from a private ranch in the Texas Hill Country about 2 weeks ago. Now, the Rayall County Sheriff reports an aerial search finally located the three-year-old about 4 miles south. Owner Vic Jones contacted a veterinarian and began putting together a team to bring the giraffe safely back to Cedar Hollow Ranch, about 100 miles west of San Antonio. And while that will take some work, Jones says Gracie is in good shape, standing there deep in the Texas Hill Country, swishing her tail. I'm Ben Thomas.
4: Amazon customers have a month left to file a claim in the company's $2.5 billion settlement. More on these stories at townhall.com.
10: Ironized Yeast presents Lights Out, Everybody. It is later than you think. Lights Out brings you stories of the supernatural and the supernormal, dramatizing the fantasies and the mysteries of the unknown. We tell you this frankly, so if you wish to avoid the excitement and tension of these imaginative plays, we urge you calmly but sincerely to turn off your radio now.
11: This is Arch Obler. If you don't mind, I am not going to tell you anything about the story we're going to do in a few minutes. Neither the title, nor anything about the characters, nor even the usual remark about any similarity of this story to real events and actual people occurring so and so. No, we're just going to tell you a strange story. But first, Bob Stevenson.
10: And ladies and gentlemen, I want to talk about you. If you're so unattractively thin and jittery and run down that you're really only half living, maybe it simply means you're not getting enough vitamin D and iron from your food. If that's it, don't pin your hopes on halfway help. Get ironized yeast. It's a two-way tonic. It gives you both vitamin B and iron. Thousands of weary, worn-out men and women who only needed more of these substances are singing its praises. These folks tell us how quickly ironized yeast has helped them gain the grand new pounds, the glorious new pep and strength and sparkle they needed to really enjoy living. Remember that name, ironized yeast. And now, lights out, everybody.
12: Hello? Hello, Precinct? Police Department? My name is Charles Krager. Dr. Charles Krager. I live at 872 West Street, apartment 2B. I want you to come and get me. I've just killed a man. Jay Drogan. Did you hear me? I said, come and get me. I just killed a man. His name was...
11: I'm coming down to the office. Party? All right. A man got to have some fun once in a while, can't he? I got to wash up. All right, I'll be down here. Goodbye. Son of a... Where's my hat? Well, What? Windows broken? Some party. Tell superintendent, get windows fixed. Wonder what. Oh, well. Better get to the office. Good thing building has an elevator. Couldn't walk downstairs.
13: Good morning there, Mr. Drogan.
11: Oh, hello, Mr. Jensen.
13: I was
11: now, what the devil's the matter with this elevator? I've been punching this button for 5 minutes.
13: Well, it takes time for it to come down when it's up on the top floor.
11: The devil with the time. It's always going wrong, that elevator. I wish that blasted thing would fall through the basement.
13: It fell. Just like you said.
11: Oh, then, Drogan, sit down. Sit down. Thank you, Doctor. It was good of you to see me without an appointment.
14: Well, you seem to be in quite a state. What is it?
11: It's my head.
14: You injured it?
11: No, I don't think so. You see, I had a little party at my house last night. Oh, my head.
14: Never mind. Well, this certainly is the morning after the night before. Go over to the window and let me look at you.
11: Yes, Doctor. It's my head, Doctor. Every sound...
14: It's just the morning after.
11: But every sound... Blasted airplane up there. It's so loud in my head, Doctor.
14: No, I don't get excited.
11: Why did that infernal pilot have to fly solo? Frank, you up there? Why don't you crack up? Look. He's falling. Falling.
14: What you said, Drogan, really happened. All right, Drogan, we better be moving on.
11: Yeah.
14: We'll come back to my office, and I'll give you a sedative, and you'll lie down and rest a little while, and then you'll be all right.
11: Yeah.
14: Coincidences. That's nothing all the phone was. Nothing more.
11: Well, watch out, man. Watch out where you're walking. It's okay. And now we can cross. Hey, Joe! How do you like that guy? Blasted cabs, they think they own the street. If I had my way, I'd smash them all up. Stop.
14: Again. Drink this.
11: No.
14: I tell you, drink this.
11: I don't want to.
14: It isn't what you want to do. It's a sedative. Now, drink it.
11: Putting me to sleep for a little while is no help.
14: Last night. Think about last night. Perhaps you, drank something out of the ordinary.
11: Huh?
14: Well, why do you look at me like that?
11: I did.
14: What?
11: That drink. I just remembered.
14: Tell me.
11: But that couldn't be it.
14: Tell me.
11: Well, we got a kidding about who could make the most unusual drinks, and I was feeling high, and I mixed one.
14: Well, what was in the drink?
11: I don't know.
14: Well, you must know. If I knew what was in the drink, perhaps some chemical... wait a minute. Where do you think you're going?
11: To the office.
14: Well, what?
11: Fred, my business. I've got this.
14: No. You're completely out of your head. You're a menace, a walking danger. Don't you realize that you can't go out of here until we figure this out, some way to stop it? If you don't, every time you say a negative thought, it'll happen and someone will die. Do you want that? What's the matter with you? Why should you laugh? Stop it!
11: Well, it's funny. I go to see my doctor because I'm going out of my head, and he goes out of his head.
14: But what happened to you that all of a sudden
11: you said that I was a menace. When you said that, all at once, everything cleared up.
14: What?
11: Yeah. Me a menace. That's the funniest thing anybody ever said about me. Look at me. No hair, half my teeth aren't my own, I've got a pot belly, and I'm a menace. Yeah, you, a doctor who's supposed to judge things only by facts, suddenly decide I'm a menace. Why? Because three screwy things happened that I had nothing to do with. And I had nothing to do with. Coincidences. Like getting four aces two times running, or rolling 7 25 times in a row, or anything else where 2 and 2 doesn't add up to 4. That elevator would have fallen anyway, and that plane, so his motor cut out just when I said it. And the cabs, we were both so scared we ran off without finding out whether or not there was a good reason why 3 cabs smashed up. Sure, cabs have accidents all the time. So, well, does that make me a menace? I ask you, is that the way for a doctor to talk?
14: No, I'm sorry. Of course, you're right. I'm talking like an emotional moron. Funny, isn't it? I'm the man who has always evaluated situations through factual evidence.
12: And even then, I've retained some measure of skepticism because I know how misleading human observation can be. Trogan, would you mind shaking hands with a blasted fool?
11: Sure, Doc. And you're shaking hands with one, too. Now, if you don't mind, can I use your telephone?
12: Sure, of course, of course. I've
11: got to call my office, explain why I'm late. Oh, had me scared for a while. Hello, that you, Fred? Yes, I'm on my way in. I tell you, I'll be there in a few minutes. But I'm telling you, I know, but I'm coming. Oh, stop yelling at me. Why didn't you drop dead? Fred. Hey, Fred.
12: What's the matter?
11: I don't know. One minute I was talking to him, and then... Fred, answer me. No, I can't, but you're lying. Hello?
12: Grogan, what is it? Tell me. Someone said Fred just dropped dead.
10: Ladies and gentlemen, to stop a suspense story may seem an intrusion. But before going on with the story of this strange little miracle man, perhaps a breath or two of relaxation is indicated. Yes, before going on with our lights-out story of the projected Mr. Drogan, let's turn to a problem of these hectic times. We have a very troubled young lady here.
15: Trouble's no word for it. My boss wants to give me a dandy new job, but I'm so tired out and run down and jittery, I'm afraid I couldn't handle it. I'm getting much too thin. And I've tried every tonic I know, but nothing I try seems to help me.
10: Well, miss, maybe you just haven't tried the right tonic. Maybe more vitamin D and iron's what you need.
15: Vitamin D and iron? Does that make such a difference?
10: Well, when you don't get enough vitamin D from your meals, you may lose your appetite, eat so poorly that you lose weight and strength, or you may not get all the good out of what you do eat. And when you don't get enough iron from your food, you may be weak and pale and feel only half alive.
15: But how can I get more vitamin D and iron if I need them?
10: The quickest, easiest way I know is take ironized yeast tablets. They give you both vitamin B and iron. And pleasant little ironized yeast tablets are a cinch to take.
15: But, are they terribly expensive?
10: Oh, not a bit of it. They cost but a few pennies a day. So, try ironized yeast tablets if more vitamin B and iron is what you need. Then see if pretty quick you aren't saying...
15: Tired? Not me. I'm so full of pep now I hardly know myself, and I've gained pounds. Why didn't somebody tell me about ironized yeast tablets ages ago?
10: And now, back to Lights Out. At the moment when both Drogan and the doctor had rationalized the miracles into coincidences, another miracle had taken place. Another miracle of death. And now the men sit in the doctor's office, and there is great fear in both of them.
11: What time is it, Doctor?
12: One.
11: I can't just sit here.
12: No. You're my responsibility. I've got to think something out.
11: I just can't keep on not thinking anything.
12: Great Godfrey.
11: What?
12: What's the matter with me? You can perform miracles. I'm convinced of that. All right. Then why in the name of common sense can't you perform positive miracles instead of negative ones?
11: I don't understand.
12: Listen to me. It's simple. It's so simple that neither one of us thought of it. Just as you can kill people and cause accidents, why can't you do good?
11: Good?
12: Yes, good. Heal the sick, give eyes to the blind. But when it comes to killing, kill the ones who should be killed.
11: That's right. Maybe I could do that.
12: Hitler, Hirohito, Mussolini. Why, you could wipe out the whole Nazi army by just saying so.
11: Yeah, but how would we know?
12: Wait a minute. It's all clear now. Every miracle that you performed today was a negative miracle. The falling elevator, the airplane, the taxis, your friend. Everything negative. You haven't performed a single positive miracle. Not a miracle for good instead of evil.
11: Well,
12: come with me.
11: Where?
12: Out in the street again. Come on, Drogan. We've got to find out if you can perform a good miracle just as easily as performing the other kind. And if you can, well, you'll start making history in a few minutes, Mr. Drogan.
11: What?
12: On the corner,
14: the news. He's blind.
11: Well, don't be stupid.
14: I'll go over to him.
16: Faber? Faber, get your paper.
14: Hello, Tom.
16: That you, doctor?
14: Yes, give me a magazine. Well, anyone will do.
16: Yes.
14: Wish it, Drogan. Wish that he could see.
11: I am.
16: Hey, doctor. How have you been?
14: Oh, never mind about me. How about you?
16: Huh?
14: How about your eyes?
16: Are you kidding?
14: Drogan, out loud. You've got to say it out loud.
16: Hey, Doc, what's the matter?
14: Say it. I wish that he could see.
16: Hey, what's going on here?
14: Tom, you see. You do see.
16: What's the matter with you, Doc?
14: You can see.
16: Let me alone, will you? What are you trying to do? What are you after?
14: Can you see?
16: Oh, I can't see. Get the devil away from here. I can't see.
14: All right, Logan. Come on. Yeah. What does it mean? Whatever you want to do that's good doesn't happen. But whatever you say that's evil happens. God help you, Drogan. Well, I know I did it. But you're so in. Well, have a good sleep, friend Drogan?
17: Yeah. Why did I fall asleep?
14: A sedative I gave you.
17: Oh.
14: Drogan, I want you to meet my wife.
18: How do you do?
17: Well, it's a pleasure, Mrs. Craker.
14: Yeah. Let me give you a hand.
17: No. I'm all right.
14: Yeah, of course. Drogan, I've told the entire story to my wife. She's clear-headed about this. I'll let her tell you what she thinks. Go ahead, then.
18: Mr. Drogan, Charles thinks you're a menace to humanity. I don't think so. I think the danger to others is not through you, but through somebody else. You don't know what I mean. Well, that's understandable.

0: Yes, I understand. What do you expect me to do about it?
1: We don't expect you to do anything. The responsibility is beyond you or us. Whatever happens is up to the proper authorities.
0: Authorities? My wife means that what we must do is to tell the authorities of what happened.
2: It's a wonderful idea.
0: What did you say?
2: It's a wonderful idea.
1: Charles, I told you he'd understand.
0: Trogan, I'm proud of you.
1: Thank God it happened to a man like you instead of another little fascist who'd imagine himself a super Hitler.
2: A wonderful idea.
0: Yes, of course, but why do you keep on saying that?
2: You gave me a wonderful idea.
0: Thank you, but that's not important now. We've got to go to the authorities, all of us.
2: No.
1: Why should you say no?
2: I'm not going anywhere. Neither are you.
0: What?
1: Charles, why should he say...
0: Wait. What's the matter?
2: Nothing. I'm not going any place, or you.
0: What do you mean?
2: Sit down.
0: What the devil for?
2: Sit down.
0: No, I don't see what...
2: Doctor. I let you talk. Now let me. In my own way, I figured out the world a long time ago. And that's why I was satisfied. Now, you see, it's like this. Some people are born with more than other people. One man has more brains, so he's an Einstein. Another fellow's born with good looks, so he's a movie star like that Taylor fellow. Another has muscles that work better, so he's a Joe Louis. Another one's got more energy, so he's an Edison. Most people are born with just enough brains and muscles to get along in a plain, ordinary life, like me. I knew that. So I was satisfied. Then this happened to me. All at once, all I've got to do is say something, and then it happens. Not good things, we found that out, but whatever I say that's wrong happens. I can do what anybody else in the world would like to do, we can't do. No army or navy or air force. I can say that somebody should die or that something should burn or break or fall, and it happens. You know, at first it was the same for me as for you, Doctor. I couldn't believe it was really so. Then while I was lying here, I heard you and your wife talking, and I began to figure things out. And then you both gave me the real idea. Dempsey and Joe Louis and Tunney and those fellas who had better muscles made themselves millions. So did Edison and Ford and Chrysler and the rest of them who had brains. Now, I had something. Why shouldn't I get paid off, too?
0: Paid off?
2: That's right.
0: How?
2: You said it before.
0: What?
2: I think you call it blackmail.
1: Charles!
2: The way you both look at me, you'd think I'd said something you hadn't said before yourself. Anybody that's any good to the world, I can kill. All right. People get paid off in this world for not letting other people starve, so I'll get paid off for not making people die.
0: That's a pretty bad joke.
2: Joke? No.
1: Of course you're joking.
2: No.
0: You don't mean that.
2: Sit down, Doctor. Doctor, I said for you to sit down.
0: Don't you order me around. Now stop this nonsense. And...
3: Oh. I brought you some tea, Mrs. Crager.
1: Yes, thank you, Frederick. Just put the tray
2: Wait
1: down.
2: A minute. Take that tray out of here. Go ahead, take it out.
3: But I take orders only from Mrs. Crager.
2: Is that so? Well, why don't you die? He's dead, isn't he, Doctor?
0: Yes.
2: So you see, it isn't nonsense.
1: You devil, you.
2: Up to now, it's always been plain Sam.
0: I never thought that you...
2: That's just it. You should never underestimate a little man, and now should you?
1: Charles, do you hear me? Call the police.
2: He hears you, but he won't do anything about it, will you?
1: Charles, don't just sit there. This man is a murderer. He killed Frederick.
2: Your wife is talking a little too much, isn't she?
1: Why do you sit there? Won't you please?
2: Doctor, do you hear me? I suggest you tell your wife to shut her mouth.
1: Charles,
2: maybe you'd like me to say something to her. The words I said about the servant.
1: Tell you, call the police.
2: What I said, Mrs. Crager, I wish...
0: Stop!
1: Will you please do something about
0: it? Stop it. Stop. You hear me? Stop it. Now, it'll be all right, dear. It'll be all right.
2: Of course it will, as long as we're sensible about this. Now, then, what is my plan? Well, very simply, this. You and your wife are going to help me get everything in the world that I want. Yes, everything. What I tell you to do, you will do. Letters. I will decide on three influential gentlemen in our government, three wealthy gentlemen in industry to whom you will send letters explaining about me. Now, they won't believe, but at the time I tell them to, they'll die, and the newspapers will know about it. And after that, everyone will believe me now, won't they? And so as not to die, everyone will do exactly as I want, won't they? Because they won't have any choice in the matter. They send soldiers against me. I'll wish that they'll be dead, and they will be dead. And soon from Washington...

0: London to Moscow. Everyone will be doing exactly what Sam Drogon wants them to do. That'll be wonderful, won't it? All the good people of the world doing exactly what one little man wants them to do. Well, you haven't said anything, Doctor. You understand what I'm talking about, don't you?
1: Yes. It was inevitable.
0: Of course, I won't want you and your wife to leave here. Now then, we'd better have this man's body removed, and then we'd better get to work. Or have you any suggestions?
1: Do you mind if I have a drink?
0: Drink? Not at all. Not at all. A drink started all this, didn't it? Go right ahead, Doctor.
1: Thank you.
0: And you, Mrs. Krager, you're quite all right now, aren't you? Yes, I'm sure you are, the way you sit there looking at me. You and your husband will do exactly as I say, because you're both good people, and I'm deaf to good people, and you know that now, don't you?
1: Yes, I'm sure my wife knows that. Your drink.
0: Oh, yes. Oh, and quite a full one. Thank you, Doctor. I drink to your continued good health. Well, a strong one and a good one. Thank you, Doctor.
2: Drink. Oh, my throat, you. What? No. Wouldn't dare. I'll. You.
3: Charles, what did you.
2: You. You.
3: Charles, he's going to.
1: Wait.
2: I. Wait. You.
3: Charles.
2: Both. Were.
3: You killed.
1: Yes. Poison worked more slowly than it should have. But it worked. Drogon, you've made one mistake. You should never underestimate what good people can do. If they have to.
4: Mr. Obler, I know how you feel, but in these times of stress and strain, the tensions of life do pile up for all of us. And once in a while, it's a welcome let up to think of miracles and miracle men. A miracle man who can solve all things with a wish and a wave of the hand. Of course, we know now that miracles actually do happen, with work and with the will of a fighting people. Which brings us to next week. I'll tell you about that after you've had your say.
5: 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And next week?
4: Well, next week, very simply, I like stories of escape. I always have. My typewriter likes them. My shorthand likes them. My dictaphone likes them. I think other people feel the way I do. In childhood, we like to read of escape from galloping Indians, and as we grow older, escape from pursuing love. And when we grow older than that, other more subtle escapes. Well, by this time, you ought to know that next week's story is one of escape. The title is Until Dead. And I promise myself and you a suspenseful and amazing half hour, but as usual, that next week.
5: Yes? Tune in next Tuesday again for Arch Obler's eerie story, Until Dead. And if you need more vitamin B and iron, be sure to try ionized yeast, the one and only ionized yeast, with the big letters IY on the package and on each tablet.

There are plenty of men around who will tell you the nicest thing next to their face in the morning is Mole Brushless Shaving Cream. For that's the sign of a smooth, comfortable shave ahead. Mole, you see, is the shaving cream that helps guard your face against painful nicks and cuts by forming a protective film between your skin and your razor. You get a close shave and a mighty comfortable one, too. So get Mole, M-O-L-L-E, and be on the receiving end of a swell shave every morning yourself. This is the Columbia Broadcasting System.

0: Sergeant Heath, I tell you, this is ridiculous. Two men murdered in the same way and apparently by the same person, and you say you haven't even a single clue. What kind of a homicide department is this?
1: It's a good one, Commissioner. Just give me a little time. These murders were only committed in the past 12 hours.
0: But the victims were newspaper men, Heath. Do you understand? Newspaper men. The papers they worked on will needle us for days if we don't get results. I want fast work on this, do you hear me? Fast work and no alibis.
1: We're working on it, Commissioner. And the dead men weren't really newspaper men. They were critics. Dramatic critics.
0: Same thing. Somebody's making a joke out of this department. Killing two dramatic critics and leaving poetry pinned to their chests with a knife. Let's see those poems. Let's see them.
1: Here's the one we found on the first body, Commissioner. The body of Robert Carnes. But it's no clue. Believe me, it's no clue.
0: He was the leading critic, he always would insist, and that's the reason that I placed him first on my list. It's going to be an epidemic, that's what it's going to be. Give me the second poem, the one you found on Roger Dakin's body.
1: Yes, sir, here you are. Yeah.
0: As a first-rate critic, you did rate high, and the first-rate critic is the second to die. Oh, take it, Heath. Yes, take both of these poems and get me the man who wrote them, and get him fast before he murders every critic in the city.
1: You're busy, Mr. Markham. Very busy, I mean.
2: The district attorney is never too busy to talk to the homicide department chief. What is it, Heath?
1: Well, it's a commissioner. He's riding me on those critic murders. I can't do miracles. I've checked every clue. There's nothing I've found that's any good to me. Try and tell him that, though.
2: Did you ever think of this motive, Heath?
1: What's that?
2: There was a new play opened at the Rex Theater last night. Perhaps both of the critics were going to print bad notices. Perhaps somebody didn't want
1: those. You can stop right there, D.A. I checked that the first thing. The notices both critics wrote were great. I'm stumped, D.A. I don't even know where to look for a killer.
2: I see. You think that perhaps I might know someone?
1: You mean Philo Vance? Now listen, D.A., I don't want Vance in on this case. He's all I need for me to really blow my top.
2: Well, in that case, I won't call him. I thought for a moment that you might have been hinting that I do, but as long as you feel so strongly, why, I wouldn't think of it.
1: Oh, what's the use? Call him, D.A., get him to go to work. That's the reason I came up to see you in the first place.
2: Really?
1: Poetry and murder, what a combination. Maybe Vance can figure out what it all means.

0: That's the story, Vance, all of it. Definitely interesting, isn't it?
1: I suppose so. Let me see now. The first murdered critic was Robert Carnes. Carnes. Isn't he the one that married Edna Boley, the dancer?
0: Some years ago, I believe, Vance. Yes, he's the one.
1: And wasn't she being sponsored before her marriage by Mike Wilcox, the racket king?
0: Well, Mike did have an interest in her. But he's hardly the poetry type, Vance. Don't forget those poems pinned to the chests of the two victims.
1: I haven't forgotten them. Markham, there's a wonderful art exhibit at the Madison Galleries this afternoon. I was going to take Ellen and visit there.
0: The Madison Gallery visit will be postponed because of my visit here?
1: Precisely.
0: Hmm.
1: I've changed from the Madison to the Rogues Gallery. Markham, I'm going to see our friend Mike Wilcox.
2: My maid said you wanted to speak to me.
3: Yeah, lady. I'm Longfellow. I work for Mike Wilcox. He wants to see you.
2: Mike sent you here? Why?
3: Look, I don't ask the boss questions. I'm glad I got a job. Who else would hire a guy like me? 5 foot nothing on my tiptoes.
2: And they call you Longfellow? Rather quaint, isn't it?
3: Yeah, that's everybody's idea of a gag. Are we ready to go, lady?
2: Yes, but I don't see what Mike can want with me. After all, my husband has just been killed. It wouldn't do either of us any good if I was seen with Mike.
3: Lady, I don't know nothing about that. Mike says to bring you down, I'm going to bring you down. Oh. That's my way of keeping my job. Yeah, and my health.
4: If I move here, he'll jump me. Get into my king row. And I'm a dead Joe. But if I move in this square, you can't do nothing. So I move in this square. Yeah? Who is it?
1: Hello, Mr. Wilcox. I'm Philo Vance.
4: Hi, Vance. You play checkers?
1: Yes, but I've no desire to play at the moment. Well, playing checkers with yourself, eh? That's a new one. Who's winning?
4: Me. I always win. Well, Vance, the boy's downstairs says he wanted to see me. So I says if he wants to see me, let him come up. So you're up. And what do you want to see me about?
1: About the murder of Robert Carnes, the drama critic. The same person also killed another critic. But I'm not quite as interested in the second murder as I am in Carnes' death. You used to go with Carnes' present wife, didn't you?
4: Edna? Sure. What about her?
1: Nothing. Except that from what I've heard, this Carnes wasn't too kindly an individual. Maybe you resented the way he treated his wife.
4: And wrote them poems, too?
1: No, that I doubt very much. When did you last see Mrs. Carnes, Mr. Wilcox?
4: Oh, a couple of years ago. Well, I figure it'll be a couple of years before I see her again. Well, how's for a game of checkers, Vance? You look smart enough to be able to play checkers.
1: Thank you very much, but I'm sorry I...
4: Hold it. Yeah?
5: I got it, boss. We're here.
4: Well, in a minute, Longy. I'll buzz you.
1: There's nothing you can tell me about Robert Carnes' murder, Mr. Wilcox?
4: Oh, no, not me. When I read about it, I says to myself, well, somebody must not like the critics, I said. Guess maybe that's so, huh?
1: Maybe. Both of them wrote their last notices and their death notices at the same time. Maybe there's some connection between the two.
4: There may be. I'm glad it ain't my business to find out. Have you got time for one game, Vance? Just one game?
1: No, I think not. I'd better be moving along. Thanks, Wilcox. Maybe we'll meet again.
4: Okay, Longy, you can bring her in now.
5: All right, boss.
4: Let's see. Suppose I do move here. Then he's going to jump me. And I knock off two of his guys like this. Not bad.
2: Hello, Mike.
4: Hello, beautiful. Come on in.
3: Me too, boss?
4: No, I don't want you, Longfellow. Only Mrs. Carnes.
3: Okay, I'll be out here with the boys.
2: It's been a long time, hasn't it, Mike?
4: Too long, beautiful. I had to talk to you. I'm sorry I had to send Longfellow for you, but I couldn't go up to your place while with the cops and all hanging around.
6: Maybe even tapping the phones.
2: I understand, Mike. How have things been with you?
6: Never better. But we got to talk about you. When I heard about your husband getting knocked off, I says to myself, that dirty rat figured to get it. I kept pretty good track how he was breaking you down. Beautiful, you need something? Dough, a mouthpiece? Anything at all?
2: You think that I...
6: Me, I ain't the thinking type, baby. I just got the same yen for you that I always had. And nobody's going to push you around. Ever.
2: I don't need anything, Mike, but thanks. Thanks just the same. Mike, it wasn't you who had Robert. You didn't...
6: Just, relax, baby. Relax. I'm not even interested in who knocked your husband off. So I'll make a deal with you, huh? You don't ask me any questions. I don't ask you none.

0: Mr. Vance's office. Miss Deering speaking.
1: Ellen, this is Vance.
0: Oh, where have you been, Mr. Vance? People have been calling right and left.
1: I don't want to know anything about calls right now. Listen, Ellen, get your hat. We're going to the theater.
0: Theater at 5 o'clock in the afternoon? What's happening there at this time?
1: Nothing very much, unless I can make something happen. The Rex Theater in half an hour. I'll be waiting.
2: I don't mind going to a theater when nothing's on the stage, Vance. But must we wait in the lobby, and why did you bring me down here, please?
1: Because this is as good a place as any to start working on those poetic murders.
2: Oh?
1: Let me think a moment. A new play opened here last night. Robert Carnes and the other critics were here, no question about that. Both of the murdered critics, Robert Carnes and Roger Dakins, left and wrote excellent reviews of the show.
2: Well, that stops the suggestion I was going to make. Stops it just like that.
1: If it were that simple, Ellen, Markham would never have called me in. I want to get a look at the seats the critics sat in. That might mean something.
3: Hello there, Van.
1: Simpleton. How are you, Simpleton? Well, I hear you have a hit.
3: It's the finest play I've ever produced. You trying to buy some tickets?
1: Not at the moment. Miss Deering, may I present Mr. Simpleton?
2: How do you do, Miss Simpleton?
3: Miss Deering.
1: Simpleton, I'd like to go into the theater for a moment, if you don't mind.
3: Well, I don't mind, I guess, Vance. I just don't understand.
1: I'm working on the murder of those two critics.
3: Oh.
1: I just want to look at their seats. They were both here last night.
3: Yes, they were. I don't know what you expect to find, but come on in. I'll get the door. There.
1: Thank you. Go ahead, Ellen.
2: Thank you. Which way, Mr. Simpleton?
3: Straight ahead and down the middle aisle.
1: An empty theater is an imposing sight, don't you think, Ellen?
2: It is, I suppose, but not for a producer who thinks he has a hit. Then it's a catastrophe.
3: Miss Deering is right.
1: Yeah.
3: Well, I won't have that worry, not with this show. Right down this aisle.
1: Right. By the way, it seems to me that I recall Robert Carnes panning your last show, Simpleton.
3: Oh, he wasn't the only one. You see, we have every critic in town here on opening nights, from newspapers, magazines, trade papers, and practically every one of them took a crack at that last epic of mine.
1: Including Roger Dakins?
3: Well, every time Carnes pans anything, Dakins does too. Or rather did, poor fellow. In fact, the trio of Carnes, Dakins, and Moore was something every producer had nightmares about.
1: Mm.
3: Well, here we are, Vance.
2: Oh, good seats. Mm. Who's Moore?
1: Edward Moore. He's on the Chronicle.
2: Oh, yes.
1: He and Carnes and Dakins liked practically nothing this season. So this seat on the aisle was Robert Carnes, eh, Simpleton?
3: That's right. Dakins sat next to him and Moore next to Dakins.
1: Mm-hmm.
3: Here.
1: Are all the seats in these few rows reserved for the press on opening nights?
3: Oh, all of them except the first five seats in row E. Those are mine for every performance. We call them house seats. They're for me and my personal friends.
1: You certainly give away a lot of seats on opening night, Simpleton.
2: It must be worth it. Look at all the great publicity he gets.
3: When the show is good, that is.
1: Yes. Simpleton, how well did you know Carnes?
3: Oh, not very. He made sure of that. He made it a rule never to socialize with the producers. Claimed it might influence his judgment.
1: Not bad reasoning.
3: Hmm.
1: I've just been thinking of something. I wonder if Edward Moore would be at his newspaper at about this time.
2: Moore, the third member of the critics' trio?
1: Yes. Think so, Simpleton?
3: Well, I haven't the slightest idea. We could go back to my office and call, if you like.
1: Yes, I
4: Vance?
1: Think I...
4: Is that you, Vance?
2: What, yeah. Mr. Markham?
1: I'm here, Markham, right down the center aisle.
4: Right. Be with you in just a few seconds.
1: Right. Do you know Mr. Markham, Simpleton?
3: District attorney? Oh, I know him socially, of course.
5: Hello, Vance. Ellen.
1: Hello, Markham.
2: Hello, Mr. Markham.
5: Oh, hello, Simpleton.
3: Hello, Mr. Markham. Nice to see you again.
1: What's going on, Markham? You've just interrupted a pilgrimage to the telephone. I thought I'd try to get a lead on the two poetic murders from Edward Moore.
5: And stop right here then, Vance. Moore was found dead this afternoon with a knife in his heart and one of those silly poems pinned to his chest.
1: Oh, no.
5: He has been dead for quite some time. I'm glad you left word that you'd be here, Vance. I knew you wanted to be kept informed, so I came down myself.
3: Moore dead, too. Vance, what is all this?
1: Frankly, I don't know. What was written on the third note, Markham?
5: I'll read it to you. The curtain's down, death slams the door, the play thus ends with no encore. Vance, what's happening in this city of ours?
2: You know what's happening in this city? A murderer is going to town.

0: This is District Attorney Markham. Three of this city's leading dramatic critics have been murdered, and all three had bits of poetry pinned to their chests when found. The poems have proved no clue at all to any of us, including Philo Vance, who has discovered only that the wife of Robert Carnes, first of the critics to die, was the former girlfriend of Mike Wilcox, racketeer. Sergeant Heath, however, has picked up a character named Longfellow, diminutive stooge for Wilcox. And Vance and I are waiting for him in my office.
1: To be very practical about these murders, Markham, we're not doing very well.
0: We might be doing wonderfully when Heath gets here. He's picked up that hired hand of Mike Wilcox's, you know.
1: I hope he hasn't found the killer, Markham.
0: Huh?
1: Oh, not that I begrudge Heath the glory of tracking down our murderer. It's just that this is the first case I've worked on this long without even denting. I'd hate for it to turn out so simple after all that.
0: I wouldn't hate it at all, Vance. With due respect to your great admiration for the unusual in crime, it's the ordinary criminal that makes the work of a district attorney easier.
1: I know what you mean. I guess I was being a bit self-centered.
2: All right, go on, get in there.
3: Hey, you don't have to push, I'm getting.
2: And get in that chair, sit down, and don't get up until I tell you to.
3: You sure are tough around this place. Stop or I'll yawn right in your face.
2: Sit down and shut up. Well, here he is, D.A., the guy that knifed those three critics. His name is Longfellow.
0: Really? How'd you do it, Longfellow?
3: This guy's slightly off the beam. I think he's living in a dream.
2: Get this, D.A. He worked for Mike Wilcox. Everybody knows what a torch Mike was carrying for Edna Boley when she married Robert Carnes. Carnes was pretty tough on the gal. Everybody knows that, too. So Mike sent Longfellow to bump Carnes.
0: Really?
2: Sure. Listen, D.A., they call this punk Longfellow. Everybody thinks they do that as a gag on account of he's so small. Only I find out they do it because he's spouting poetry all the time.
0: Yes.
2: But don't you get it? Spouting poetry. Those notes on the dead bodies. Poetry. This mug wanted everybody in the mob to know he knocked off Carnes and the other two, so he put poems on them. Simple.
3: Listen to him rave. Hey, D.A., you gonna let this flatfoot pin a bum rap on me? I never killed nobody. I never used a knife in my life.
1: That speaks well for your record, but very badly for your manners.
2: Huh? Never mind Vance, Longfellow. I don't... Oh, leaving Vance?
1: I'm afraid I must tear myself away. I have an appointment with a very charming young lady, Miss Edna Carnes. Maybe you have the murderer, Sergeant Heath. And if so, you can keep him. But I have an appointment, and it's quite necessary that I keep it.
4: Yeah? Come in.
1: Well, Wilcox, surprised to find you here.
4: You don't look it, Vance. Don't mind me, I'm just playing some solitaire.
1: I understood that Mrs. Edna Carnes lived here. You're putting the Red Queen on a Red King.
4: Don't kibitz, Vance. Sit down and play some gin if you want, but don't kibitz. How about a game of gin?
1: I'd just as soon not right now, thanks.
4: Ah, come on, I gotta play with somebody. Always at solitaire. Can't find nobody to play with.
1: Maybe your friends wouldn't like what happened to them if they were to win.
4: Okay, Vance, if that's the way you want it. What are you doing here?
1: Paying a call on Mrs. Carnes. Where is she?
4: She ain't home. She wouldn't want to see you even if she was home. Catch on? I'll take that. You could leave any time now, Vance. It'd be all right with me. Yeah?
5: Hello, is Mr. Philo Vance there, please?
4: Yeah, he's here. For you, Vance.
1: Thank you very much. Hello.
5: Vance? Ellen. I called Markham and he told me where you were. Hop right back here, Vance. On the double.
1: I'm sorry, Ellen. I'll be detained here for a while. I'm waiting for Mrs. Carnes to return home.
5: She's not going to return home, Vance. She's here, right here in your office. And she's going to wait here until you get back.
1: Mrs. Carnes, tell me anything you think might help.
6: Mr. Vance, has it bothered you at all that there were two other critics murdered right after my husband was killed?
1: Quite a bit, Mrs. Carnes. Frankly, I haven't the slightest idea why.
6: I have. My husband's best friends were Roger Dakins and Edward Moore. The night he was murdered, I found a note in the library reading, "If anything happens to me, Roger or Edward will know who did it."
1: And you destroyed that note?
6: Yes. I didn't want the police to question them. The murderer did me a favor, Mr. Vance. You don't know what a life I've led with my husband. He was impossible, completely impossible. If he hadn't threatened me, I'd have left him years ago.
1: I see. Well, this is very interesting, Mrs. Carnes. Your husband probably told his murderer that it would do him no good to kill him because his two friends would go to the police. There was nothing for the killer to do then but wipe out Dagans and Moore.
6: I know that now.
1: Well, Mrs. Carnes, your actions have certainly confused us. I understood the pleasant front your husband put up in public was just a mask, but I...
6: Everything about him was either cruel or false. From the name Robert Carnes to the brilliant words he let drop carelessly, even though he'd spent half the night thinking them up. Oh, I couldn't stand him. I just couldn't.
1: I was thinking that when I made the appointment to see you. I thought maybe you'd killed him.
6: Me? But I came down here to tell you all this. Doesn't that clear me? I couldn't see you at the apartment. Mike was there, so I came down to your office. That must clear me.
1: Not necessarily, Mrs. Carnes. You might have given me some information just to throw me off. However, I'm not going to detain you. You may leave if you like. Miss Deering.
7: Yes, Mr. Vance.
1: Mrs. Carnes is leaving.
6: I'm sorry you think the way you do, Mr. Vance. I assure you I came down to see you with only one purpose.
1: Thank you for coming, Mrs. Carnes. We'll meet again. Goodbye.
7: This way, Mrs. Carnes, please.
6: Thank you. Goodbye, Mr. Vance.
1: Goodbye. Don't go, Miss Deering.
7: Goodbye, Mrs. Carnes. Yes, Vance, what is it?
1: We're finally making progress, Ellen. I know now why all three critics were murdered and that there will be no more killings, at least by the same murderer.
7: Well, that's good news to any prospective victims. What else is up?
1: Mrs. Carnes just let drop something I didn't know.
7: Oh?
1: She said that Robert Carnes was not his right name. He probably had it changed legally years ago. Find out what his name used to be, Ellen. I've got a hunch it's going to lead to something very important. You don't mind my dropping into your office at this time, do you, Mr. Silverton?
8: Not at all, Vance. I'm glad to be of service. You want to see the show tonight? I can let you have my house seats.
1: Some other time, perhaps, but not tonight, Mr. Silverton.
8: All right.
1: You told me you didn't know Roger Carnes socially.
8: That's right, I didn't.
1: Well, this is very strange, then. You have an odd name, Sibbleton. Very unusual.
8: I suppose that's right.
1: My secretary found out that Roger Carnes' real name was Sibbleton. Was he a relation?
8: My brother. Older brother. Only I never talked about that. He was nobody to be proud of.
1: So I've heard from a number of sources. What did he have on you, Mr. Sibbleton?
8: What?
1: Must have been something very important for you to have killed him to keep him quiet.
8: You think I killed him?
1: Not exactly. I know you did. You see these two tickets for your theater, Mr. Sibbleton? They were dropped at the scene of your brother's murder.
8: And they prove I killed him? Oh, now, Vance.
1: Oh, but they do. You see, these tickets are house seats. Your house seats. The ones that are reserved for you. You told me about them in the theater yesterday, remember? First five seats in row E. That's what these are for.
8: Let me have them.
1: There's a gun in that drawer, I presume.
8: Not anymore, there isn't. It's in my hand. I'm sorry about this, Vance. I liked you.
1: Well enough to put that gun away?
8: Hardly.
1: Well, I don't blame you. Self-preservation is still the primary law of human motivation. By the way, I know why you killed Dakins and Moore. But why did you kill your brother?
8: Why did Cain kill Abel? My brother and I had an argument. A terrible argument. He was about to write a magazine article telling a lot of things about me that are best forgotten. They happened years ago, before we came to this country. Robert called me up to taunt me about it, and I warned him not to write it.
1: That's another form of self-preservation. I rather thought it was something like that. Your poetry idea was very brilliant, Sibbleton. You knew about Mike Wilcox and your brother's wife, didn't you?
8: Of course. Everybody knew that.
1: You also knew Wilcox had a little accomplice with a rather odd name of Longfellow, who on occasion was addicted to poetry. You thought the police would go to Wilcox and look no further than his hireling Longfellow.
8: You know I've got to kill you, Vance. Kill you now.
1: No poetry?
8: No poetry.
1: I'm sorry. I rather relished the wedding of the muse and murder. Markham, Heath, you can come in now.
9: What? All right, drop that gun. Oh. Drop it fast. Come on in, boys.
10: Vance. You had the police outside all the time.
1: You ought to drop that gun for one thing, Sibbleton.
10: What?
1: Sergeant Heath doesn't like to be kept waiting.
9: All right, get him outside, boys. Oh, he got his gun.
10: Let me go. Let go.
1: Hello, Markham.
0: Hello, Vance. Well, you've done your part and very well, too. From here on in, I'll take it and make certain, as the book has it, that justice triumphs.
1: Do that, Markham. And in this case, wouldn't you say that it was poetic justice?

0: Since you wound up the poetic murder case, don't you think we ought to close up shop for the day?
1: Not especially, Ellen. You know, there still is the possibility that Markham might call.
0: At this hour? It's late, you know.
1: At last reports, murderers weren't keeping office hours.
0: I understand. The only thing I don't understand is how a murderer as clever as this Silberton could have been careless enough to drop a pair of theater tickets at the scene of the first murder.
1: Oh, he didn't drop any tickets.
0: Well, you told me that's how he started talking.
1: I told him I found the tickets, Ellen. In fact, I even waved a couple of tickets in front of his face. Only they were opera tickets that I had gotten for us for next week.
0: Why, Vance, you and the truth are becoming slight strangers of late.
1: When you're trying to trap a murderer, Ellen, any means is fair, in my opinion. By the way, I've just composed a little couplet. Like to hear it?
0: Definitely.
1: Very well, then. The last chapter's written. The last words, my friend, are the poetic murder case is over. We've come to the end.

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1: News this hour from Town Hall, I'm Mary Rose. The U.S. has responded to a drone attack in the Strait of Hormuz as Iran violates the ceasefire.
2: U.S. Central Command says the targets were missile and drone locations and coastal radar sites in Iran. President Trump blamed Iran for a drone strike on a ship in the Strait of Hormuz, saying it violated the ceasefire. Before the strikes, the president was asked if Iran would face consequences.
3: We didn't miss it. Nobody saw it coming. And it hit a ship and did some damage. You can't do that stuff.
2: Arsenio Dominguez with the International Maritime Organization says ships have been in contact with Iran about using the strait, but in this case...
4: What I can confirm to you is that it was not contacting the authorities in Oman in order to transit following the evacuation framework.
2: Ed Donahue, Washington.
1: Officials in Venezuela raised the death to at least 1,400 people after Wednesday's massive twin earthquakes. Search and rescue teams from the U.S. and other nations are working to find victims of this week's devastating earthquakes that struck about 100 miles west of the capital, Caracas. Tens of thousands are still missing, with thousands of others injured. 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In an AP interview, Amir Raz, an Israeli citizen visiting Metula, says the Israeli army needs to stay in southern Lebanon. More on these stories at townhall.com.
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1: Argentina fans in Texas for the World Cup are engaged in heated debates with the locals, but this one has nothing to do with soccer.
6: It's not about who has the best team or players at the tournament. It's about who produces the best, most succulent steaks and how to prepare the meat. It was almost inevitable that there would be a beef about beef between two of the top cattle-raising areas in the world. Argentine beef is mostly grass-fed on open pastures. The result is leaner meat with intense earthy flavors. Predominantly grain-fed beef in Texas has more marbling and is known for a sweeter flavor. In both places, steak is deeply ingrained in diet and culture. Bob Agnew reporting.
1: Reports are swirling about Taylor Swift and Travis Kelce possibly be getting married at the New York Madison Square Garden. Nothing has been publicly confirmed by the couple, but the New York Times reports they are planning a small gathering there July 2nd. Breaking news and analysis at townhall.com. There's growing backlash over rising property taxes spreading across the country. Correspondent Ken Lorman reports.
7: What some are calling the biggest property tax revolt in decades is gaining momentum, with at least 10 states pursuing major cuts or even elimination. States like Florida, Texas, and Ohio are leading the push. Conservatives are cheering the effort, arguing high property taxes are forcing Americans out of their homes and stifling economic growth. They point to past successes like California's Proposition 13 and say today's reforms could spark a new wave of prosperity. charity. Ken Lorman reporting.
1: TSA is bracing to screen nearly 19 million air travelers across the 4th of July holiday period. A TSA senior official says security checkpoints are fully staffed and prepared to welcome these travelers and handle large passenger volumes. More on these stories at townhall.com.
8: This episode from the life of Sherlock Holmes will be transmitted to our men and women overseas by shortwave and through the worldwide facilities of the Armed Forces Radio Service. Petri Wine brings you Battle Rathbone and Nigel Bruce in the new adventures of Sherlock Holmes. And now let's drop in on the good Dr. Watson, who's waiting for us in his California ranch house. Good evening, Doctor.
9: Good evening, Mr. Foreman. Come in and make yourself at home.
8: Thank you, Doctor. Sitting here with the lights off, I see. Have you been getting yourself in the mood for tonight's Sherlock Holmes story?
9: No, my boy, I was watching the sunset. It's quite a beautiful tonight.
8: Aye, Doctor, the sun set over an hour ago.
9: Yes, I know that, young fellow, my lad, I know that. But at my age, a fellow's entitled to take a little snooze after dinner, isn't he?
8: Of course he is, Doctor. And now that we've settled that, how about tonight's story?
9: Well, a very beautiful girl figured prominently in this adventure, Mr. Foreman. Her name was Jasmine Lafleur.
8: Huh? You say that again, Doctor, please?
9: I know, my boy, but that was her stage name. When she was a magician's assistant, unfortunately, I never had the opportunity of seeing Jasmine Lafleur in the theater. But I'm told that she was a fascinating figure in tights and spangles. When Holmes and I first met her, however, she was dressed a little more conventionally. And her name was then Diana Venering. Lady Venering.
8: Lady Venering? Say, those tights and spangles really paid off, didn't they? Well, how did you and Sherlock Holmes come to meet up with her, Doctor?
9: In rather spectacular style, Mr. Foreman. Miss Lafleur became something of a femme fatale in the early 1900s. First of all, she married Signor Rossoni, the magician for whom she was working. On the wedding night, he was mysteriously stabbed to death. A few months later, Madame Rossoni, very fetching in her widow's weeds, I'm sure, met Sir Wilfrid Venering. And, after a whirlwind courtship, she married him.
8: Don't tell me he got murdered, too.
9: He did, Mr. Foreman. Also on the night of the wedding. But this time, the police found a suspect. It was a certain Major Beckworth, cousin of the dead man, and an ardent suitor of the fair Diana. The trial at the Old Bailey was one of the most sensational I ever remember. Sherlock Holmes and I, in court on the closing day as a jury, were still considering their verdict. Holmes, the jury's been out over 8 hours. I bet you they can't agree on a verdict and there'll be a new trial.
10: I think not, old chap. Look, here they come now. You know, there's a strong moral probability of guilt, but I'm sure they'll agree that there's insufficient evidence to convict.
9: Oh, perhaps you're right. Just look at Lady Venering down there ahead of us. What a stunning woman.
10: Yes, and a woman of great poise and courage.
9: Here it comes.
11: Gentlemen of the jury, have you arrived at a verdict?
12: We have, my lord.
11: How say you? Do you find the defendant guilty or not guilty?
12: Not guilty.
10: Exactly. Come on, Watson. Let's get a breath of fresh air.
9: Well, I was wondering perhaps if we shouldn't go over and congratulate Lady Venering.
10: On what? The fact that her husband's murderer has not been found?
9: Oh, I suppose you're right.
10: You ever read the Book of Tobit, Watson?
9: Tobit? I don't think so. When was it published?
10: A little before our time, old chap. It's an Old Testament story.
9: Whatever made you think of it at this moment?
10: Well, it's so remarkably apposite with the case of Lady Venering. It deals with a highly peculiar series of murders, 7 of them, if I remember correctly.
9: Who's the murderer?
10: A jealous demon by the name of Asmodeus, who strangled husbands on their wedding nights.
9: Well, judging by the verdict just now, Major Beckworth isn't the Asmodeus, or whatever you call him in this case.
10: Here, our boy, here. Give me a paper.
13: Thank you, Governor. Thank you. The paper!
9: Well, Holmes, what does it say?
10: Ah. Wait a minute. Here we are. Listen to this. Lady Venering, widow of the murdered man, says that she will marry the suspect. Lady Venering told newspaper reporters this afternoon that if Major Beckwith is acquitted, She will marry him before the year is out.
9: Oh, for my soul, Holmes, there's a positive sparkle in your eyes. You read about her.
10: I must admit the lady fascinates me, old chap. I hope before she becomes involved in any further tragedies that we may have the opportunity of meeting her. And something tells me that we will.
9: Sunday papers are certainly having a field day over the Venering case, Holmes. Did you read them?
10: No, I didn't, Watson.
9: There's a complete life history of Lady Venering and one of them with photographs. It's rather interesting.
10: Really?
9: What are you doing over there, Holmes?
10: Looking out of the window. Ah, yes, yes.
9: You expecting anybody home?
10: No, come over here, old fellow.
9: Oh, it's a clergyman.
10: Yes, a very agitated one. The way he's pacing up and down and looking up at our window, too.
9: Jove, what eyes.
10: Yes, there's a fanatical look about him, which suggests either the martyr at the stake or the inquisitor lighting the faggots.
9: Mrs. Hudson's letting him in now. Well, I'll be interested to know what he's come to us about. I hear footsteps on the stairs. I'll go and have a look. How do you do, sir? Come along in, won't you? It's all right, thank you, Mrs. Hudson.
14: You're Mr. Sherlock Holmes?
10: I am, sir, and this is my colleague, Dr. Watson.
14: My name is Whalen, the Reverend Arthur Whalen.
10: How do you do,
9: sir?
10: Sit down, would you, and tell me what I can do for you.
14: Well, thank you. Mr. Holmes, this is a very difficult subject to broach. In fact, it's only after intense personal conflict that I've been able to force myself to come to. May I ask you, are you familiar with the Book of Tobit?
9: Book of Tobit? Gracious me. You were talking about that yesterday, Holmes.
10: I see that you've come to consult me about the Venering case.
14: But that's amazing. How did you know? Has Lady Venering been in touch with you?
10: No, sir, but I'm familiar with the Book of Tobit. Lady Venering's case closely resembles that of the woman Sarah in the Old Testament story.
14: More closely than you realize, Mr. Holmes. Did you know that before each one of Lady Venering's husbands was killed, they received a threatening note?
10: Yes, I recall that from the trial.
9: Signed in some sort of gibberish, weren't they?
14: No, Doctor. Yesterday I was permitted for the first time to examine one of these notes. The apparent gibberish was in reality ancient Hebrew writing.
10: Indeed. Were you able to translate it?
14: Yes, Mr. Holmes. In effect, it said, if you go through with this marriage, your hours are numbered. And it was signed Asmodeus.
10: The name of the jealous demon who strangled husbands in the Book of Tobit.
14: Exactly.
10: Just why have you come to me, sir?
14: I want you to talk to Diana, to Lady Venering. To tell her she must not go through with this new marriage. Mother is stalking her, Mr. Holmes. I have argued with her, prayed with her, implored her to realize her danger. But she is adamant.
10: I'm afraid I should feel extremely presumptuous in giving her my advice.
14: No, Mr. Holmes. I have prepared the way for you. You could, I'm sure, make her realize her danger.
10: And she's willing to see me, you say?
14: Willing and anxious.
10: Oh, very well. But I'd like to ask you a few questions first.
14: Anything, Mr. Holmes.
10: What is your interest in her?
14: She's a member of my flock. She needs my guidance.
10: Nothing further?
14: No, Mr. Holmes.
10: Well, I believe that you performed the marriage ceremony at both of her previous weddings.
14: Yes.
10: Are you proposing to officiate the ceremony if she marries Major Beckwith?
14: Well, I don't know. I'm hoping that marriage will never take place. And so I want you to help me, Mr. Holmes.
10: Where does the lady live?
14: 47 Berkeley Square.
10: Very well. Dr. Watson and I will call on her this afternoon.
9: Delighted to.
14: I doubt if I can be there myself. In fact, Diana might speak more freely if I'm not. Yes. But here's my card.
10: Oh, thank you.
14: You'll know where to get in touch with me if you want to.
10: Very well, sir.
14: Good day to you, gentlemen. And I'm greatly in your debt.
9: Good day. Strange business, Holmes. I can't believe that Mr. Whalen's motives are entirely impersonal.
10: Nor can I, old chap.
9: What are you laughing about?
10: I was thinking of the Book of Tobit, Watson. In that, the role of protector, the role I have just been asked to take, was played by the Archangel Raphael. I can't help feeling, Watson, that I'm making distinct strides in my profession.

0: Mr. Sherlock Holmes. I'm so glad to meet you.
1: How do you do, Lady Venering? May I introduce my old friend, Dr. Watson?
0: How are you, Dr. Watson?
2: I'm awfully glad to meet you, Lady Venering.
0: let's sit down, shall we? You're just in time for tea.
1: Thank you. You know why we're here, of course.
0: Oh, naturally. Mr. Whalen came round here as soon as he'd left you. You were to persuade me to look after my mortal affairs while he takes care of my immortal ones. Isn't that it?
2: Well, that's charmingly put, Lady Venering. Charming.
0: May I say, Mr. Holmes, that I'm flattered that a man of your eminence should be sufficiently interested to bother about
1: me. You underestimate your own importance, Lady Venering. Though I may mention that if your problem had been as simple as Mr. Whalen made it out to be, I might have been otherwise engaged.
0: For being very frank and a little mysterious. Are you suggesting that Mr. Whalen didn't tell you everything?
1: I am. And I hope you will be more candid with me.
0: Sherlock Holmes, I like you. You're most refreshing. Milk and sugar in your tea?
1: Just milk, thank you.
0: Here you are. How about you, Dr. Watson?
2: Oh, just the same way, please. Hey, thank you, my dear.
0: And now, Mr. Holmes, perhaps you'll tell me why you think that you haven't been told everything.
1: Before I answer that, Lady Venering, I wonder if I might ask you some questions.
0: But of course. Anything.
1: When your first husband, Signor Rossoni, was killed, did the police find any suspects?
0: Yes, one. Ferdinand Gautier, a young man who had been an assistant in our magician's act. A stupid, good-looking boy who thought he was in love with me. But of course, Inspector Lestrade had to release him. There was no evidence.
2: Inspector Lestrade, well, you can bet that if he arrested him, the boy was innocent.
1: A warning note was found among your husband's effects, wasn't it?
0: Yes. And it was signed in Hebrew with the name Asmodeus. But perhaps you're not familiar with the Book of Tobit.
1: Oh, yes, yes, sir, I am. I'm familiar with it, Lady Venering. How did you know then that the Hebrew letters signified that name?
0: Mr. Whalen translated them for me.
1: Oh, I see.
0: And also read me the Book of Tobit. He's always been particularly fond of that book. Perhaps because it illustrates his own ideas on the dangers of marriage.
2: But Holmes told us that he hadn't seen one of the warning notes until yesterday.
1: Precisely. Lady Venering, I read in the papers that you intend to marry Major Beckwith, the man who has just been tried for your late husband's murder.
0: Yes, Mr. Holmes.
1: When are you going to marry him, may I ask?
0: When it pleases me.
1: Doesn't it occur to you that a great deal of comment will be caused? Also that Major Beckwith's life is in obvious danger?
0: Of course it occurs to me, my dear man. But because of two tragic marriages, am I to spend the rest of my life alone? As Mr. Whalen would have me do? I'm young, alive. Peter, what are you doing here?
3: I just arrived back in England today, Diana. What's this I read about you marrying Beckwith?
0: Peter, I have guests. Mr. Sherlock Holmes and Dr. Watson. This is Pimmer Comus, one of our most promising young painters.
3: Diana, tell me it isn't true. When I left England, you loved me, and I you. I come back and what do I find? You're planning to marry Beckwith. Well, I won't stand for it. If you think you can throw me over like some silly boy, you're very much mistaken. I can tell things, you know. I can tell lots of things.
0: Get out of here, Peter. Get out.
3: Diana.
0: And don't come back until you've learned manners and discretion.
3: But Diana.
0: Get out. I'm sorry, gentlemen. Were there any more questions you wanted to ask me, Mr. Holmes?
1: One, Lady Venering. Where is your fiancé, Major Beckwith?
0: He's upstairs. I'm letting him stay here until the scandal of the trial has died down.
1: I must see him at once.
2: At once? Why, Holmes? He's in no danger until the marriage takes place?
1: The marriage has taken place, Watson, unless what? I'm very much mistaken.
0: What makes you think so, Mr. Holmes?
1: You're much too discreet and intelligent, Lady Venering, to let him stay here in your house unless you were already married.
0: We were married this morning. But we planned to keep the fact a secret for a few months until the scandal had died down.
1: May I talk to him, please?
0: Of course. I'll ring for the butler and ask him to come down.
2: May I ask, madam, who married you?
0: The Reverend Arthur Whalen, of course.
2: Oh, and all the time he talked to us today, he knew perfectly well this marriage had taken place. He must have just come from it. I don't trust that man, Holmes.
0: Oh, there you are, Hudson. I just rang for you. Will you ask Major Beckwith?
4: Excuse me, lady. I was just on my way to telephone the police.
0: The police? What do you mean?
4: It's Major Beckwith, milady. He's been stabbed to death in his bath.
2: Mr. Beckwith murdered, too.
0: Hudson, I'll telephone the police. By now, I'm rather well acquainted with Inspector Lestrade. Excuse me, gentlemen.
2: dreadful business, Holmes. Her third husband murdered on his wedding day.
5: But what a woman, Watson. She's superb, magnificent.
2: What on earth do you mean, Holmes?
5: What courage. What unconquerable spirit in the face of a fresh tragedy. Watson, she fascinates me. I haven't seen such a splendid female since we solved that case for the Bohemia.
6: Dr. Watson's story will continue in just a few seconds. Time enough to remind you that the easiest way to make good food taste better is to serve that good food with a swell Petri wine. And there are two Petri wines in particular just made to go with food. Petri California Sauterne, a delicate white wine with a subtle flavor that's perfect with chicken and fish. And Petri California Burgundy, a hearty, rich red wine that's out of this world with any meat or meat dish. So if you want to know just how good a cook you are, serve your good food with Petri wine made to go with it. A Petri Burgundy or a Petri Sauterne. Two swell Petri mealtime wines. And now back to tonight's new Sherlock Holmes adventure. The famous detective and his old friend Dr. Watson have become involved in the affairs of thrice married Diana, one time magician's assistant. Each of her husbands has been mysteriously murdered on his wedding day. The latest murder occurring the same day that Sherlock Holmes and Dr. Watson are brought into the case. As we rejoin our story, it's a month later, and for some obscure reason, Sherlock Holmes seems to have lost interest in the case, though not in the beautiful Diana.
7: Mr. Holmes.
3: Yes, Lestrade?
7: It's over a month now since Major Beckwith was murdered, and we haven't found a single clue.
3: Do you expect me to supply the deficiencies of Scotland Yard?
7: Well, it's unlikely not to help us, Mr. Holmes. And after all, you and Dr. Watson were in the house when it happened. If you ask me, the murderer's either McComas, that Irish painter, or the clergyman Wayland. What do you think, sir?
3: As far as I'm concerned, the case is closed, Lestrade, and I wish you'd stop bothering me. What do you think I am, nothing but a detecting machine?
7: Mr. Holmes, whatever's come over you?
2: Holmes, you're not going out again this evening, are you?
3: I'm afraid so, old chap.
2: Well, this will be the fourth night in a row. I was hoping that we might have a nice, quiet evening in front of the fire.
3: Oh, I'm sorry, Watson, but I promised to take Diana to the horse show at Olympia. I should be home by midnight.
8: Mr. Holmes.
3: Yes, Mr. Whalen?
8: You're seeing altogether too much of Diana. She seems to be completely under your spell.
3: But you introduced me to her in the first place, with a request that I keep an eye on her.
8: I made a great mistake. As her spiritual protector, I'm afraid...

0: entitled to speak to you straight from the shoulder.
1: Of course you are, Watson.
0: Very well, then. This Diana Beckworth.
1: Oh.
0: Yes, it's your own business, I suppose, but I can't bear to see her making such a fool of you. You've neglected your work entirely since you met her. You get about as though you're a young fellow of 20. What's come over you?
1: Stop pacing about, old chap, will you, and sit down. In fact, it might be a good idea if you fortified yourself with a nip of brandy from the tantalus there. What I'm about to tell you may be something of a shock. Watson, Diana and I are getting married tomorrow.
0: What did you say, Holmes?
1: I'm getting married tomorrow.
0: But, you're insane.
1: Oh, that's not very flattering, Watson. Anyway, I don't see why you should be so surprised. You yourself married and left Baker Street once, didn't you?
0: You, Holmes, a confirmed woman.
1: Oh, no, my dear Watson. No, indeed, no. You will remember in our adventure that you titled A Scandal in Bohemia, I met a lady that I have often referred to as the woman.
0: You mean Irene Adler, but she was a criminal.
1: Exactly, and yet Diana has the same magnificent characteristics. Keen intelligence, courage, an unconquerable spirit.
0: But Holmes, three of her husbands murdered on their wedding nights. You're proposing to be the fourth.
1: Oh, rubbish, my dear fellow, because tragedy has attended her previous marriages. Is she to go through life alone?
0: Holmes, you really mean it, don't you?
1: Of course I do.
0: I think I will have a nip of brandy.
1: Oh, don't take it so badly, old fellow. We'll continue to see a lot of each other. Diana's very fond of you, you know.
0: Oh, well, I'm glad. Who's going to perform the ceremony? Not the Reverend Mr. Whalen?
1: Oh, no. We decided, in view of Diana's previous marriages, that he might prove to be a trifle, unlucky. A clergyman named Vernet will officiate. Whalen, of course, insists on being present just the same.
0: What time is the wedding tomorrow?
1: 2:00, old fellow. Oh, I should have mentioned this before. I hope your cutaway coat and top hat are in a good state of preservation. You'll be a pretty prominent figure at the ceremony, you know.
0: You mean that...
1: Well, I mean that if Sherlock Holmes gets married, who else can be his best man but his old friend, Dr. Watson? It's elementary, my dear fellow, elementary.
2: I now pronounce you man and wife. And those whom God hath joined together, let no man put asunder.

0: Diana, I'm going to claim the privilege of the best man and give you a kiss.
1: Of course you shall, Doctor.
0: Joe Holmes, you're Miss Lucky Fuller.
2: Of course I am, old chap.
1: Sherlock, I'm going upstairs to change my dress now.
2: Very well, Diana. I'll be up shortly.
1: I'll see you later, Dr. Watson.
0: Very well, Mrs. Holmes. Holmes, I never thought I'd live to say that.
2: Watson, old fellow, I'm worried.
0: Worried today? Oh, my dear fellow, what's the matter?
2: Well, just before the ceremony, I received one of those warning notes signed by Asmodeus.
0: Oh, you better be careful, Holmes.
2: I think I'll slip out and have a pipe or two on the matter. Yes. Look after my guests for me, will you? And keep your eyes open and your ears.
0: Yes, I will indeed. There you are, Mr. Weldon. Would you care for a glass of champagne or punch or something or other?
3: Thank you, no, Doctor. I'm in no mood for celebration. I'm certain that Diana has made a shocking mistake.
0: Well, really, sir, I don't think...
3: I only came here in a last-minute attempt to dissuade her. Now that I've failed, I shall leave. Good day, sir.
0: Yes, sir. Hello.
4: Dr. Watson?
0: Oh, hello, McCormick.
4: Where's Mr. Holmes?
0: We'll be back in a few minutes. Would you care for a glass of champagne, sir?
4: Well, thank you. I should like to drink a toast to the pair. I've been in love with Diana for years, you know, but she wouldn't marry me, and I suppose I might as well make the best of it. I must say, your friend Sherlock Holmes seems like a splendid fellow.
0: He is indeed, McComas. In fact, I may say...
5: Watson!
0: Excuse me, sir. All right, Holmes, I'm coming.
5: Up here.
0: What is the matter, Holmes?
2: Follow me. Lock the door behind you. Allow me to introduce you to the demon Asmodeus, Watson. Unfortunately, at the moment, she's in a faint.
6: Good Lord. It's Diana.
2: Exactly. Always an impetuous woman, she made the mistake of trying to stab me with that knife. So I bent over to strap up a suitcase. She didn't allow for the wall mirror in which I was watching her.
6: You mean you suspected her all along?
2: Of course I did, old fellow. The problem was to find the proof. I first suspected her when I knew that she had been a magician's assistant. The key to the profession of magic is misdirection, and these murders have been a perfect example of misdirection motive.
6: How do you mean, Holmes?
2: Well, by creating Asmodeus,

0: thanks to the well-meaning stories of the Reverend Mr. Whalen, whose theological libraries she must have copied the Hebrew signature, she focused the murders on jealousy, concealing the fact that the one person with a perfect motive was herself, the widow who was to inherit.
1: Oh, why hasn't she been caught before?
0: Because she was clever, devilishly clever. She left no clues except an indirect one that I had once spotted, that the likeliest person to be able to approach a bridegroom unsuspected and stab him is his bride. And now I wish you'd see if you can revive her, old fellow. When the police get here, I should like Mrs. Holmes to be in full possession of all her faculties.

0: Holmes, I must say I never expected to be driving back with you to Baker Street on your wedding day. I can't tell you how happy I feel.
1: Dear old Watson, you really thought that I deserted you, didn't you?
0: Oh, naturally. I wish you'd told me the truth.
1: Why couldn't tell anyone? Not even you. If the faintest shadow of suspicion had entered her mind, I'd never have caught her.
0: Well, it seems to me you paid a pretty high price, Holmes. You told me you made a will in her favor, supposing something happened to you before her trial. She'd get the money, you know.
1: Oh, the will? Oh, no, that was worthless. I tell Diana that it was a holographic will and perfectly valid.
0: Well, what on earth is a holographic
1: will? A will drawn up in one's own handwriting on a piece of perfectly plain paper. Such a document is quite legal, but I drew mine up on a paper with a lead head. That made it invalid.
0: Oh, I see, but the fact remains that you are married, Holmes.
1: I really fooled you completely, didn't I, Watson? Didn't the name of the clergyman who married us suggest anything to you?
0: The Reverend Vernet? No, and why not should it?
1: Well, Vernet was a French painter of some note. He also happens to have been a great uncle of mine and, Mycroft's.
0: You mean that your brother Mycroft was a clergyman?
1: I mean that Mycroft was disguised as a clergyman. And a very convincing job he did, too. A more satisfactory clergyman than the Reverend Mr. Whalen, no doubt, whose possible complicity may compel him to answer some very awkward questions.
0: Then you're not married. Upon my soul, Holmes, I don't know what to say.
1: Then I suggest that you say nothing, my dear chap. Let's just sit back quietly, as two good friends can, and brood about the mutability of human.

0: Well, Doctor, tonight's adventure was really a little extraordinary, to say the least. Holmes sure had a narrow escape.
1: A doubly narrow, Mr. Foreman, doubly narrow. He not only escaped the jaws of death, but he also escaped the clutches of matrimony. Actually, the story had a happy ending for everybody but Lady Venering. Jasmine Lafleur.
0: Well, what about that artist fellow, McComas? How did he take it?
1: Oh, very well indeed. In fact, in gratitude, he even painted Holmes' portrait. Not exactly a good likeness, though. One of those modern artists who paints his impressions of a person rather than a portrait.
0: What do you mean?
1: Well, now, let me see. If he were to paint his impression of you, you'd probably end up by looking like a bottle of Petri wine in a sports jacket.
0: Go ahead, Doctor. You can tease me all you want, but I'll still rave about Petri wine. And why not? The facts bear me out that Petri wine most certainly is good wine. After all, the Petri family knows all there is to know about the art of turning plump, sun-ripened grapes into fragrant, delicious wine. That's because they've been making wine for generations, ever since they started the Petri business way back in the 1800s. And because the making of Petri wine is a family affair, the family has been able to hand down from father to son, all their skill and knowledge and experience. And believe me, that adds up to plenty. So, no matter what type of wine you prefer, one to serve with meals or a wine for any special occasion, choose one of the fine Petri wines. You can't miss, because Petri took time to bring you good wine. And now, Dr. Watson, what story do you have lined up for us next week?
1: Well, now, let me see, Mr. Foreman. I'm going to tell you about a strange adventure that began by my taking a wild cab ride through the moonlit streets of London, and ended Holmes and me being trapped in a luxuriously furnished cellar below a furniture warehouse down by the waterfront.
0: Tonight's Sherlock Holmes adventure is written by Dennis Green and Anthony Boucher and is based on an incident in the Sir Arthur Conan Doyle story, The Adventure of Shuscombe Old Place. Mr. Rathbone appears through the courtesy of Metro-Goldwyn-Mayer and Mr. Bruce through the courtesy of Universal Pictures, where they are now starring in the Sherlock Holmes series.
2: Lights out. Everybody. This is the witching hour. It is the hour when dogs howl and evil is let loose on a sleeping world. Want to hear about it? Then turn out your lights.

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0: And what will you do if I won't?
1: Something very unpleasant, my dear chap.
0: For example?
1: For example, it is quite possible that I will kill you.
0: You amaze me.
1: No, I assure you I'm quite serious.
0: It's impossible.
1: Not impossible at all.
0: May I ask just how you propose to, end my life, shall I say?
1: I shall cut your throat. Neatly, and as the books have it, with dispatch.
0: You've been reading books, then?
1: We're wasting time. What's the answer?
0: The answer is the same as it has always been.
1: You refuse, then?
0: I refuse, yes.
1: Very well. You force me to become a murderer.
2: Cut. Look, I don't want to throw you up on this first reading, but not much is coming through in here. I don't know just how to say it, but it just doesn't gel for some reason or other. Now, let's think about these lines. Well, let's hold it a minute.
1: What's the matter, George? Who is it, me or Ed?
2: Well, I hate to throw you up on this first reading, but, Fritz, I think it's you. Something wrong. It's the attack on the part, or maybe you're throwing those lines away without any sincerity. There's no menace in the part. You see what I mean? Well, look, let me come on out.
0: Hammond again, eh, Fritz?
1: Okay, character. Let it alone. I'm having enough trouble.
0: Look, he can act. Honest, George. Fella's got a card.
2: All right, let's can the funny stuff, Ed. We got some work to do, and I want you to just pay attention, if you don't mind.
0: All right.
2: Look, Fritz, how do you feel in this thing?
1: I don't know. It's not right. I don't know what to do, though.
2: Well, you don't sound convincing. You see my point?
1: Yeah.
2: Have you got any ideas on how you might do it?
1: No. Oh, wait a minute. What about dialect? I could do a little German.
2: German? Wait a minute. No. I don't think I want any German on this thing. I hear too much of that. Some Austrian? No, that's too close to German.
1: I don't know.
2: How's your French? Let's see how your French is.
1: Oh, it's all right.
2: No. Look, I don't want to make him too definite. See, he should be a kind of a combination. A lot of menace in there. Quiet, but I got to believe the guy. Make him, let's see, what's that word? I want him to...
1: Continental.
2: Yeah, that's it. Just not too much now. Just a whiff of
1: continental,
2: okay?
1: Let me try it. Yeah,
2: all right,
1: yeah.
2: We'll try it now from the top, huh?
1: That's right.
0: Okay. And what will you do if I won't?
1: Something very unpleasant, my dear chap.
0: For example?
1: For example, it is quite possible that I will kill you.
0: You amaze me.
1: I assure you, I am quite serious.
2: Okay, hold it.
1: How's it doing now? How's it sound?
0: Are you asking me or the director?
2: Well, it sounds a lot better than it did before. I think you'll work into it. Yeah, well, look. Fritz, I think that'll do it. What do you say we put it up on the mic and let's see how it sounds? Take that whole scene over.
1: How is it for age, George?
2: Oh, the age is okay. I want a little bit of age, not too much age.
1: All right, just a little,
2: about right.
1: Little
2: My
1: older.
2: Knows the way you have it.
1: All right.
0: Rehearsals. Well, it beats digging ditches for a living, I guess.
1: Oh, does it?
0: So they tell me.
1: Well, anyway, it's cool in here. Thank the Lord for air conditioning.
0: I wish it was 9:30.
2: Okay, characters, now give me that Afra number 5 now, will you? And let's hear it again from the top.
0: And what will you do if I won't?
1: Something very unpleasant, my dear chap.
0: For example?
1: For example, it is quite possible I will kill you.
0: You amaze me.
1: I assure you, I am quite serious.
0: Possible?
1: Not impossible at all.
0: May I ask just how you propose to end my life, shall I say?
1: I shall cut your throat. Neatly. And as the books have it, with dispatch.
0: Oh, you've been reading books, then.
1: We are wasting time. What's the answer?
0: The answer is the same as it has always been.
1: You refuse, then?
0: I refuse, yes.
1: Very well. You force me to become a murderer.
2: Look, Fritz, you sound about as much like a murderer as... Oh, I give up.
1: Oh, for the love of Mike, George, what do you want me to do? Growl?
2: No, I don't want you to growl. But I do want you, if you won't find it too inconvenient, to act just a little bit like a murderer. You know, a murderer, a guy that kills people.
1: Yeah.
0: We want you to make faces, Fritz.
1: Ah, shut up.
2: Wait, I'll come out there again.
0: How you doing, kid?
1: I give up. I don't know what the man wants.
2: Now, listen, sweetheart, have you the faintest idea how a guy acts when he's going to kill somebody? Have you?
1: No, but I got a hunch I'm going to know about it in a minute.
2: Oh, well, that'll be swell. Because the way you're doing it now, a guy would think that you're Ed's brother or something.
1: Oh,
2: now, listen, get it through your thick skull that we got a show in a few minutes. We're going on the air, radio, remember, you see?
3: You're supposed to be a murderer.
4: I know, but it's going to come a lot easier if you...
2: Oh, you can't take it, huh?
4: Oh, nuts.
2: All right, well, let's try it again. Take it from that line. The answer is the same as it has always been, Ed. Go on.
5: All right. The answer is the same as it has always been.
4: Pardon me. You refuse, then.
6: Hey, George.
4: Now what?
2: Well, what do you want?
6: There's an old gent out here who wants to see you.
2: What's he want?
6: I don't know.
2: Well, tell him to go away. No, wait. Who is he?
6: I don't know. So what you
4: doing? How can I keep a character?
5: Oh, I don't know. Sometimes I wonder.
6: And he says he wants to see Ed, not you.
5: Who is he?
6: Won't give his name.
2: Probably some guy that you owe money to.
5: You should talk.
2: Well, look, tell him... Well, listen, we're right in the middle of a rehearsal. Go ahead and talk to him, Ed. We can smoke a cigarette or play tiddlywinks.
5: No.
2: But listen, you tell him to make it snappy. We got a show to get on.
5: All right. Tell him to come in here, Horace.
6: Go right in.
7: Well, there you are, Mr. Henley. Good evening, sir. Good evening.
5: Why, I don't believe I've ever had...
7: Don't know me, eh? Well, I know you, Mr. Henley. Mr. Ed Henley, yes, sir.
2: He owes the old guy dough, all right.
5: I'm afraid I don't know
7: you,
5: sir.
7: I come up to show you my book. I figured you'd like to have a look at it now while you have the chance, just in case you had any choice. Folks don't often have the choice, you know.
5: Choice? Choice of what?
7: Now, here, let me show you the book. I won't be a minute. I don't like to disturb your work, you know, but it's got to be done, I guess. Now, this one here...
5: Ye gods! Coffin.
4: What? Coffins?
5: Look, it's a catalog of coffins.
7: Caskets.
5: Huh?
7: Yes, that's right. Yes, sir, the neatest line of caskets in the country. Handled nothing but the best. No, sir. Now, looky here at this number, A1436, ain't it? Yes. All gray silk, solid silver hand.
5: Say, listen, what is this?
7: Or this model, A5499 in mahogany.
2: Wait a minute, mister. What's this all about?
7: Why, I just figured Mr. Henley'd kind of like to pick himself out a casket.
2: Well, who are you?
7: So I brought up the book here to show him. I got my tape measure right here in my pocket.
4: Ah, it's a rib, George. Somebody sent him up here.
2: Oh, yeah?
7: No, nobody sent me. I just thought Mr. Henley...
2: Well, look, Mr. Henley's busy. We're rehearsing a radio show here, and we've got just a few more minutes before we go on the air. So if you don't mind...
7: I know. You're rehearsing Lights Out. I know all about it. Listen, every Saturday night, I like it. All about ghosts and corpses and things, yes, sir.
2: That's fine, but we've got work to do now.
7: Well, I'll get right out of here. Just as soon as Mr. Henley makes up his mind. Now, this A1436 that I was showing
5: Listen,
7: you...
5: mister, I don't want to buy a coffin. I've got no use for one. Do you get me?
7: Solid silver handles.
5: George, this guy's screwy.
7: Oh, no, sir. Now, wait. I got some pictures here in colors, if you like something a little fancier. And just a minute, how till I find it?
2: Fritz, go get Horace and have him get this old gent out of here. I think the old guy's crazy.
4: Yeah, okay.
2: Mister, did somebody send you up here to see Ed Henley?
7: Send me? No, sir. I told you, I thought it up my own self. Now, this here H6782 with the bronze plate on top. How do you like that? Pretty nifty, ain't it? Yes, sir.
5: Listen, I've told you I don't want a coffin.
7: You can have it with solid silver plate, if you like that better.
2: If I were you, Ed, I'd get the one with the silver plate.
5: Huh? Oh, yes. Yeah, I'd rather like that one with the silver plate. Mm-hmm, that's the one, all right.
7: H6782A with solid silver plate. Yes, sir. Well, that's all I wanted to know. Yes, sir. That's what I come up here for. Well, thank you kindly, Mr. Henley. I think you'll find it very satisfactory.
5: Sure, I will.
7: And thank you, sir. I'll be going now. Thank you ever so much. Sorry to interrupt you.
2: Well, goodbye.
7: Goodbye, gentlemen. Thank you very much, Mr. Henley.
2: Well, I wonder what goes with that guy.
5: Whose idea was that?
2: No. It's all right, Fritz. He's gone now. We don't need you, Horace.
4: Huh? Where'd he go?
2: Well, he just went out that door a minute ago. Didn't you see him?
4: No.
8: He must have went the other way.
2: He went out that door right there.
8: Oh, that's funny. We didn't see him.
5: Listen, Horace, was that your idea?
8: Mine? Oh, gosh, no.
4: Hey,
3: I know. It was one of the announcers.
9: Wisecracking, guys.
5: Well, I don't think it was so funny myself. Not at this time of night with nobody else in the whole place.
3: How'd you get rid of him, Ed?
2: Oh, the old guy was showing us coffin after coffin, and I suggested to Ed that he buy number H6783A.
5: With solid silver plate.
2: So he said, okay, and it's grand. Leave it to me to handle the screwy guys. I've had experience enough producing shows around here.
3: Thank you, dear.
8: You birds want me anymore?
2: No, Horace, thanks. If you see old Joe Coffin Seller again, though, tell him we're not in the market. Now, come on, let's get to work.
3: Yeah, it's about time. Where do we start?
2: There on page 6, line 5. The answer is the same and so on, you know.
3: All right.
5: The answer is the same as it has always been.
3: You refuse, then, eh?
5: I refuse,
3: well,
5: yes.
3: Well, that's the next time true. Very well, then. You force me to become a murderer.
2: No, you force me to become a murderer.
3: You force me to become a murderer.
5: Go on.
3: I don't know.
5: You know the penalty for murder in this country? Put down that knife.
3: You have had your last chance.
5: No, don't kill me.
3: I warned you, but you would not listen to me.
2: Cut.
3: Oh, what?
2: Now, listen, we got to plant that knife somehow.
3: Oh, holy smokes, George, I can't say. I am now about to stab you with this here repulsive knife, can I?
2: Well, that's the trouble with writers. No imagination. Let me see now.
5: Well, I could say drop the knife again.
2: No. Let me think. Tick, tick, tick, tick, tick. Shut up.
3: Sorry.
2: Oh, I got it. Oh, look. Why do sound effects guys have to go on vacations? Is there a knife out there someplace?
3: I don't know. I'll look over here. Let's see. Yeah, here's one.
2: Well, what kind is it?
3: Pocket knife. I think I'll just drop it in my pocket, too. I've been wanting a knife like this.
2: Well, let's see it.
3: I got Fen dibs on it.
2: Well, now, look. You hold it up close to the microphone and open it. Make it click. And I'll go to the control room and listen.
3: Very well, Orson.
5: It'll probably sound like a door opening.
3: So what? It's more than the door opening gag we got, sounds like.
2: All right, let's hear it now. Open it up. No, not so loud. Try it again. Okay, now, Fritz, you put that effect in just as you start the struggle. Give me it.
5: Help, that business?
2: Yes.
5: No. Hold!
3: You would not listen to me.
2: No. Stabbing! Stabbing!
3: Oh, yeah, okay.
2: You better fall down on the floor, Ed. It'll sound better.
5: Why is it I always have to do the falls?
2: Go on.
5: Nuts. Okay.
2: Okay. Now, how are we going to ring that gong? Oh, I don't see why we can't get some help on this show.
5: Why don't you get Horace?
2: Well, that's an idea. I'll go get him.
5: Oh, gosh, I'm tired. I was here at 9 this morning for an audition, and I haven't even had time to get me dinner.
3: Actors, the idle rich.
5: Says you. Say, who do you suppose sent that dilly old bird up here?
3: I don't know. A lot of funny jokers around the shop.
5: That was a good gag for this show, I guess. Except I don't suppose it'll be so funny for the old gent when he finds out it was a gag.
3: Yeah, I don't imagine it's a very good racket running around peddling coffins.
5: I never even knew they peddled coffins that way.
3: Neither did I.
10: I was reading.
3: The genius.
2: Time to catch up on your reading after the show's over. I want you to sock that gong.
5: All you got to do is take the little club and clout the gong when George points at you, Horace.
3: If George points at you, Horace.
2: Listen, who's producing this show?
5: I sometimes wonder.
8: Where's the stick to hit it with?
3: You are practically standing on it.
8: Huh? Oh.
2: All right, now look, I'll go in the control room and you guys go on into the fight. Now, you watch me, Horace, and when I point, you sock that gong.
8: Okay.
3: Oh, George, listen, do we have to go through the whole thing again, my throat?
2: No, just the struggle part. Now, wait till I get in.
5: Hit it a good bat, Horace.
8: Okay.
2: Okay, struggle. Well, pay attention, dummy. Will you hit that gong?
8: Excuse me, I was watching Ed and Fritz.
2: Well, look, you watch me from now on. I'll give you the cues, and you do them. You got it?
8: Okay.
2: Go ahead, struggle.
8: Okay,
2: now, you can do it just like that on the air. You got it?
8: Okay. Oh, I gotta go, George. The phone's ringing in the lobby.
2: Well, hurry up. We're practically on the air.
8: How are we doing?
5: Oh, I wish I had a cigarette.
2: No smoking in the studios.
5: Speak
9: Gwen spoken to. I was talking to Fritz.
2: Oh, well, there's still no smoking in the studios.
0: Oh, brother. Want to go get something to eat after the show, Ed?
11: Oh, not me. I'm going to be dead.
0: I'm dragging, too. I'm going sailing with Jake tomorrow.
11: All right.
0: Yeah.
12: Well, you can have it.
13: Okay, George, I'm back.
2: Well, look, come on. Will you come on?
13: Hey, you know who that was?
0: Sure, somebody wanting to know what time Fred Waring's on.
13: No, it wasn't.
2: Come on, will you can the guessing games? Let's go.
13: It was the old coffin guy. He wanted to know if Mr. Henley wanted a silver or a bronze plate on his coffin.
0: What'd you tell him?
13: Silver, I said. Nothing cheap about Mr. Henley, I said.
9: Listen, you oughtn't to kid the old guy like that. He's just a poor, harmless old bird. Besides, the first thing you know, somebody will be knocking at my door, delivering a coffin and collecting money for it.
0: Trying to collect, you mean?
2: Now, listen, you lugs. If you want to play comedy, you put the bite on Don McNeil, will you? You're wasting your time over on this side. Now, let's go to work. Now, if that old guy calls up again, you tell him to go jump in the lake. Now, come on, look at page 10. We won't have time to take a dress. Top of the page. I want running footsteps, all three of you, across the studio floor, up the stair steps. You stop and run back down. You got it? On my cue. Okay, hurry up now. Take the knock on the door and the footsteps coming in. That's bottom of page 11. You do the knock, Ed. Horace, you open the door. And Fritz, you do the footsteps. You got it? On my cue. Okay, keep it that way. She's coming right up now. Fritz, you do the wind machine.
0: Right, George.
2: Ed, you do the chime.
9: Okay.
2: Horace, you sock that gong.
13: Right, George.
2: On your toes now. At my cue, Fritz. Quiet, everyone. 5 seconds.
14: Lights out. Everybody. This is the witching hour. Evil is let loose on a sleeping world. Want to hear about it? Then turn out your lights.

0: Ah, good evening, my dear friend.
1: Good evening, Doctor.
0: Why don't you come in?
1: Thank you.
0: Here, let me take your coat and hat.
1: Oh, certainly. There you are, Doctor.
0: Won't you come in and sit down?
1: Thank you.
0: Well?
1: It's all taken care of.
0: Really?
1: Quite.
0: You have the proof?
1: Well,
0: of course you realize, my dear friend, I cannot be expected to carry out our little arrangement unless I have proof.
1: Yes, I was reasonably sure of that.
0: And so?
1: There is a hat crumpled in the left-hand pocket of my overcoat.
0: A hat?
1: His hat. I think you'll find that it has a bullet hole through the crown and there are several blood stains.
0: Oh, fine. You don't mind if I look for myself?
1: Oh, of course not. That's why I brought it, you see.
0: Yes, yes, yes. Apparently, a very neat job.
1: I specialize in neat jobs, Doctor.
0: Do you mind telling me how it was done?
1: Not at all. I waited for him in the driveway of his house. Cold, too, tonight. He left his car at the gate and walked up to the house. We had planned on that, you remember?
0: Yes, yes, yes, yes.
1: And when he came close enough, I shot him.
0: Oh, so noisy.
1: There was a silencer on the revolver.
0: Thoughtful of you.
1: I'm always thoughtful, Doctor.
0: Excellent.
1: I even stepped close enough to him to ensure powder burns.
0: Better and better.
1: And the revolver is there without the silencer to make it look like suicide. So?
0: I congratulate you, my dear friend.
1: Thank you. I am conscientious.
0: Are you conscientious enough to remember what I asked you to bring?
1: Yes, quite.
0: May I have it?
1: I think not.
0: What you say?
1: I came here tonight merely to thank you, Doctor, for your cooperation. I find myself a richer man.
0: I hope you are joking, my friend.
1: Not at all.
0: You don't want to give up the packet of jewels?
1: I couldn't have put it more neatly myself, Doctor.
0: I see. You have not forgotten that I paid you a sum of money to perform this service for me?
1: $500.
0: That is correct.
1: That is why I came here.
0: I'm afraid I don't understand.
1: To return the $500. You see, Doctor, I have decided to keep the jewels instead.
0: I see. Would you care for a drink?
1: Brandy, perhaps.
0: If you like. Water?
1: No, thank you, no.
0: Your health.
1: If you don't mind, Doctor, let us exchange glasses.
0: You are a remarkably suspicious man.
1: I have to be. If you please.
0: Oh, quite.
1: I thought so, Doctor. Well, your good health. And now I'll be going, if you don't mind.
0: Oh, must you go, really?
1: Yes. Here are your $500.
0: My offer is still good.
1: Your offer?
0: $500 for eliminating this man and bringing me the jewels from his pocket.
1: Oh. I'm sorry not to be able to accept your offer, Doctor. I've made other arrangements, you see.
0: May I point out that you left your revolver at our friend's side?
1: May I point out that it is extremely possible that I have another.
0: Possible?
1: Probable.
0: Shall we have another drink?
1: May I pour?
0: If you like. Enough. Thank you. Now, shall we discuss this further?
1: I'm afraid there is very little to discuss, Doctor.
0: If you do not mind,
1: no,
0: I would...
1: No, there is nothing to discuss. I'm grateful to you, my dear Doctor, for putting me in the way of earning the very comfortable sum that these jewels will bring. I'm equally grateful to you for your hospitality. But I really must go.
0: Oh, I beg of you. Let me point out that a gentleman of your reputation might have some difficulty in disposing of the jewels.
1: There are ways.
0: Would it not be a great deal safer for you to take the $500 with no further risk than to keep the jewels and run the risk of hanging?
1: I'll take the risk. Besides, if anything unpleasant does happen to me in the course of disposing of the jewels, I can always remind my captors of the part that you played in this little affair. You see?
0: I'm afraid you'd have a very difficult time proving that.
1: Perhaps. But I'll run the risk.
2: Good night, Doctor.
0: Don't hurry, I beg of you. I should dislike to have any unpleasant happening.
1: You forget that I have a revolver, Doctor.
0: That is a lie.
1: I wouldn't take a chance if I were you, Doctor.
0: I'm not taking a chance. I know you have no revolver.
1: Really?
0: Really.
1: Interesting. How?
0: A very simple process of deduction. There is none in your overcoat. I could tell by the weight of it.
1: Huh? But there is.
0: Ah, thank you. I was rather certain that it was there.
1: You...
0: And so I took the liberty of locking your overcoat in the closet when I got up to inspect our friend's hats. Checkmate, my dear friend.
1: Stalemate, I think. I still have the jewels.
0: And I warn you for the last time to give them to me.
1: I'm sorry.
0: It would be a great deal better for you if you would, you know.
1: What will you do if I won't?
0: Something very unpleasant, my dear friend.
1: For example?
0: It is quite possible I will kill you.
1: You amaze me.
0: I assure you, I am quite serious.
1: Impossible.
0: It is not impossible at all.
1: May I ask just how you propose to, end my life, shall I say?
0: I shall cut your throats, neatly, and as the books have it, with dispatch.
1: You've been reading books, then.
0: Come, we are wasting time. What's the answer?
1: The answer is the same as it has always been.
0: You refuse, then?
1: I refuse, yes.
0: Very well. You forced me to become a murderer.
1: You know the penalty for murder in this country, Doctor. Put down that knife.
0: You have had your last chance.
1: No. No, don't kill me.
0: I warned you. I warned you.
1: No, no.
0: You would not listen to me.
1: Help.
0: Ed. Ed.
3: You.
0: Ed.
3: You stabbed me, Fritz.
0: Oh, my God.
3: Horace, look. The knife slipped. I didn't mean... I cut him. I didn't mean to cut him. I cut him. I...
4: Look at that blood. You've really killed him, Fritz. Oh, no. No, I...
5: Well, I just got here in time, didn't I? Yes, sir. Model 86782 with silver plate for Mr. Henley.
3: No! I didn't.
5: Yes, sir. Just bring it right in, boys. Mr. Henley's all ready for it.
6: You have just heard The Coffin in Studio B, the second in the summer revival series of Lights Out. In tonight's cast, you heard Bob Murphy as Ed, Sherman Marks as Fritz, Don Gallagher as George, Jack Bivens as Horace, and Charles Eggleston as the coffin salesman.
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8: News this hour from Town Hall. I'm Ron Taylor. Hundreds of rescue workers have been dispatched to help the Venezuelan government as the injured overwhelmed hospitals and the death toll has risen to now over 1,400.
10: Nazareth Jimenez is a La Guaira resident with missing family members. She says, "We call on the government and countries around the world to help us. Look, we need machines here. Human strength is not enough. We can't remove those structures without them." Citizens dug through the rubble of their homes and said they have seen few state rescue teams in the areas hit hardest by the devastating 7.2 and 7.5 magnitude quakes Wednesday. Omar Reyes lost family in the quakes. More than 20 of my relatives have died here. And in the Caribbean area, in Tanaguarena, I've been left practically alone in this world. I'm Haya Pinjwani.
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11: 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President Trump has announced his pick to head Immigration and Customs Enforcement.
12: The president will nominate former Oklahoma State Trooper Lance Schoyer as ICE Director. The nomination follows Todd Lyons resigning as acting ICE Director at the end of May. Schoyer is a longtime law enforcement officer from Oklahoma with more than 29 years of experience in the field. Schoyer currently serves as a senior advisor to the Secretary of Homeland Security, where he oversees coordination of immigration enforcement strategy and acts as a liaison between local, regional, and federal law enforcement agencies. John Scott reporting.
11: New federal figures show that about 3 million fewer people had Affordable Care Act health insurance plans in February compared with the same time last year. More news at townhall.com.
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11: Spencer Pratt is turning his attention to Los Angeles City Hall after narrowly missing the mayoral runoff when late-arriving mail ballots pushed City Councilwoman Nithya Raman ahead of him. Correspondent Ken Lorman has more.
14: Spencer Pratt is now focusing on allegations of voter fraud involving homeless residents on Skid Row. Claims currently under federal investigation, though no charges have been filed. Pratt says he plans to be more aggressive in his criticism of city leadership and claims he has information he believes could expose corruption. Ken Lorman reporting.
11: Tourists visiting the nation's capital this weekend are in for a treat as the U.S. military is honored on Sunday. But there's lots more in store as the state fair continues through July 10th. Every day, the America 250 celebration features something new and something very exciting. You'll find more news and analysis at townhall.com. Utah is restricting fireworks as the largest wildfire in the nation grows, fueled by dry conditions and gusting winds.
15: The Cottonwood Fire in southern Utah was burning unchecked Friday across more than 112 square miles. The National Weather Service issued a rare, particularly dangerous situation for a section of Utah on Friday, urging preparation for rapid fire growth. Red flag warnings are also in effect for parts of California, Nevada, Arizona, New Mexico, Colorado, and Idaho. Authorities are urging caution as extreme conditions persist around the West. Bernie Bennett reporting.
11: Forecasters are warning that the eastern U.S. will be hotter than the 4th of July in the coming week. The massive heat wave should hit this weekend, sending temperatures into the triple digits and could last through Independence Day. On Monday, St. Louis could hit 106, Chicago 102, Little Rock could see 106 as well, and by Wednesday, Cincinnati could see 107. 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I'm Ron Taylor.
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1: Wow, it feels like it's been forever since I've hosted on a Friday night. I love open lines. So whatever you want to talk about in the next couple of hours, it could be something paranormal that's happened in the last couple of weeks. I was crossing my fingers the Department of War would release some new UFO files this morning. It didn't happen. But there has been several rounds. Well, was it three rounds so far? And they keep saying the good stuff is coming. So I've been waiting. Maybe you've been impressed with it. Maybe you haven't. We can talk about that. Disclosure Day, the movie came out between the last time I filled in and now. So if you want to talk about that movie, I think since it's a few, it's probably been out for a month now. If you saw the movie, we'll try not to spoil it for people who haven't. I was kind of lit down by it some. We can talk about that. We can talk about hoarding. We can talk about stories. We can talk about experiences that you've had. There are a lot of things we can cover on an open line, and we'll try to keep it open, and we'll take as many calls as we can. If you want to email me, Ryan Recker at coasttocoastam.com. I had high hopes for Disclosure Day. I talked it up to my wife. I said, oh, this is going to be a great one. Oh, look at this. Spielberg and disclosing aliens. Oh, this will be great. And we got to the movie, and we watched it, and there's a little test my wife and I will have. The test is if we're watching a movie at home, and we'll look at each other and we'll say, do you want to finish this tomorrow night? If it's a great movie, we say, no, we're going to keep watching. If it's just all right, we'll say, no, let's watch it tomorrow night. It's getting late. This is a let's finish it tomorrow night type of movie, unfortunately. But maybe you loved it. We can talk about that, too. The phone lines are open. I know we're getting some calls in now, and we're screening those. Basically, your name and where you're calling from, we want to know that. If you're west of the Rockies, east of the Rockies, first-time caller, whatever it may be, we'll take your calls coming up after the break on Coast to Coast AM. Don't go anywhere.
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0: And welcome back to Coast AM. I'm Ryan Recker. You can reach me, Ryan Recker, at coasttocoastam.com. It's a Friday night. In the last 2 hours of the show, we do open lines. So whatever you want to talk about, I would be interested in hearing it. Maybe it's an experience. Maybe it's something that happened to you this week. Maybe it's something you saw. Let's start west of the Rockies. And Peter is calling in from California. Peter, you're on Coast to Coast AM. Go ahead.
1: Thanks for an excellent show, and it was really interesting. Oh, and your telephone lady's just great. But what was interesting, you weren't talking about stuff. You were talking about behaviors, and because it would be, I hope that some of the conversations would have gone a little bit longer to get some more ideas on some things that are a little more complicated than simple cause and effect. But thanks for a great show.
0: I appreciate that. Yeah, our guest there, Ethan Fearson, I could have gone probably another 2 hours with him based on the amount of emails and phone calls we were getting. He was really fascinating. And I've watched the TV show Hoarders, and it's you watch it with your wife or you sit down and you're looking at it and they're like, okay, let's take the camera into the bathroom, and they have to blur out the toilet because it's backed up. And you go through room after room and they're grossed out by the smell, and you know, they go into the kitchen and there's moldy things and there's roaches and ants, and you watch that and you say, oh boy, I want to go clean the entire house right now. You get those compulsions, and it is about human behavior in a lot of ways. And as Ethan said, if you were to look at my garage right now, you would think I'm a hoarder. I sympathize with that. If you were to look in my garage right now and that's all you saw, you would say, what's going on here, Ryan? I think we need to have a talk. Feel free to give us a call or an email. How about we keep it going? Let's go to east of the Rockies, and Mike is calling in from Nebraska. Mike, you're on Coast to Coast AM. Go ahead.
2: Yeah, thanks for taking my call. Just wonder if you're a car guy.
0: I try to pay attention to it. I'm not a super car guy, though. There's car guys, and then there's car guys. I am your casual car guy.
2: Okay, I got a Mustang I just love to tink around with and do stuff with. So I just was curious if you were
0: a what car year guy. Mustang? What year was it, Mike?
2: In 09.
0: Okay. 2009 Mustang. That's not that old. You gave the impression you had, a classic. So when you say tinker around, are you meaning you're just trying to keep it on the road at this point?
2: No, I got it in immaculate shape. I just make sure everything's okay on it.
0: Convertible or not?
2: Cars I got. No, I don't like convertibles.
0: Okay. No, you don't like the top motor going out. You don't like to deal with all
2: no,
0: that stuff?
2: No. And I was just at a body shop where that had happened, and it was quite a job to fix.
0: Yeah, the Mustang's a classic car. Thank you very much for the call, Mike. There's a couple of different cars. I do have my dream car. I would love to own, I think it's like a 76 Jeep Cherokee. The front grill end on that is just so pretty. There's a couple of cars I would look at and say, and I would also, I love the Jeep Cherokee. I would also like a 1990 Jeep Cherokee with the wood paneling. I look at that and I say, that is so great. And even, the Cherokees up till the late 90s were great cars too. I think that's probably my car if I had to pick one, if I were to do maybe some sort of restoration job on or play around with, that would be it. All right. See, open lines could really cover so many different things. How about we go to the first time caller line, and Charlie is calling in from Texas. You're on Coast to Coast AM. Go ahead.
3: Hey, Ryan, man, this is great. Enjoyed the show. Hey, I'm a hoarder from the 40s. And I started out, you didn't throw anything away. And then you moved into the area where everything, you didn't need anything. Then I started buying furniture from England and reselling it, being a reseller. And then I started just collecting and putting it on my wall and then giving it away to kids at Christmas time. And now it's time just to give it away.
0: Okay. You bought stuff from England. That ain't cheap. You're talking about furniture shipped from overseas. And
3: oh, it was
0: that
3: cheap.
0: Takes up space.
3: Back in the, back in the 70s and the 80s, it was dirt cheap. I mean, it wasn't all that expensive stuff. Yeah.
0: Well, give me an example. Like, what kind of furniture and how much would it cost to ship?
3: A wardrobe, $20. Mm-hmm.
0: No way. That doesn't sound right.
3: I know it.
0: Hold on.
3: It was unreal.
0: No one is going to get away with that today. To ship something like that, a wardrobe today would probably take 3 months to get it through customs and everything else, and it would probably cost you, what, $2,000? I don't even know.
3: I know it, but they were bringing it over in those containers, and it was all packed in there. They had glass jugs and what have you all packed in all these wardrobes, and it was just amazing the things they had. Now, some of it was dressers and things like that did go a little more expensive, $100 or so, but it was amazing because I could buy a trailer load and put it in my little building and then try to sell the wardrobes for $40-$50, and how many of these young women were buying them, huh? Yeah.
0: Young women were buying them. How many of these pieces of furniture do you still own?
3: Oh, I don't own any of them because that's been 50 years ago.
0: Okay, so then, I was under the impression that maybe you were leading me on that you've hoarded pieces of furniture from England over the last 50 years. Okay.
3: I'm just telling you my progression. And then I started, I've been hoarding stuff that's reusable, thinking that I'm going to pass it on to people, but it turned out that I collected more than I passed on. Now,
0: What kind of things did you anticipate passing on?
3: decorative things, you know, just stuff you put on the shelf. Christmas decorations, the lights. You can buy them for a dollar a string. Now at garage sales and whatever you call them, flea markets.
0: Yeah, do you have kids, Charlie?
3: Yeah.
0: Okay, those kids, don't want strings of Christmas lighting, and they don't want you to pass that down to them.
3: No, they don't. If they don't want to put them out on their tree or something at Christmas, that's right. You're right. That's what I found out, that people pass it up. I put it out on a table, and they pass it up. They don't want it anymore. That's exactly right.
0: Thank you very much. Well, you're right. They don't collect like they used to. And I've had people, and I mentioned the example during the interview with Ethan, and I said Coca-Cola as an example. I worked with someone. His name's Kevin Colleen. He's a reporter. Was a reporter, rather, in St. Louis. Probably the best reporter I've ever worked with. He was just absolutely brilliant. And he was poetic in the way that he handled stories. And he was talking about that, you know, Coca-Cola being a great example of this. People collect things thinking over the years they've made so many collectibles of Coca-Cola, signs and toys and products and whatever. And he said, what they're finding is there's no aftermarket for this. The people that collected them, the next generation don't want it. So when someone tries to sell it, there's no one there to buy it. So there's a lot of stuff like that out there, the collectible things. And I think you're going to find that once you get to a certain age, you think it's time to pass it on to someone that would appreciate it. There might not be someone that wants to appreciate it. And don't assume your kids are going to be the ones to appreciate it, because they might not be into it like you're into it. Let's go back to the wild card line. And William is in Fort Worth, Texas. William, you're on Coast to Coast AM. Go ahead.
4: Hey, dude. So I had this old like radio that I bought like years ago. It's all funky, and you know, like as you're scrolling through it, it's all analog. It's got all these crazy noises, right? But mm-hmm. I had

0: What do you think? I mean, that's kind of a newer...
1: Well, you're right about it being newer, because I've seen the stories and the different people pop up on YouTube, and I haven't explored it or tried to research it for myself. It is kind of a new thing, you're right, about people saying they take a drug and they can see the code, as in they look at the laser lights and it looks like the Matrix coding to them. I don't know if that's a... I'm assuming it's a genuine experience, but I'm not assuming that they're actually seeing some side of code like the Matrix. But
0: sure.
1: We know the government has experimented with DMT drugs, and they've done it for decades. And we know that they've used it in a way to try to experiment to see if they can communicate in alternate ways, maybe even beyond this planet. So, yeah, we know that they have tried things like that in the past, so it's not far-fetched, but I just haven't looked into it.
0: Okay. I mean, do you think that you know, if they, you know, you got the movie, The Men Who Stare at Goats, we know about MKUltra, all that. Do you think that there's maybe a hint of truth that they found through doing those experiments, where maybe they found some similar drug, or they found somebody who was able to actually write these symbols down? And do you think that would even be, like you were saying, who knows if it's really alien code, but do you think maybe that could be a missing link in communicating with aliens? Because, you know, I'm not one who's much of a believer in aliens visiting Earth, but I do think it's strange that you would see such an odd code that doesn't seem to resemble any known language that we have, and that you would only be able to, you know, perceive it under weird circumstances like that. You know, the drug only lasts 10 minutes, and it's very hard to bring back conceptual, shareable things. And
1: I know what you mean.
0: A follow-up, would you even try it? I mean, you know, that's kind of a scary thing, right?
1: No, I would never try it. That is just definitely, from my own personal experience, I would not have to try to experience it to see if it's genuine or not. No, I don't have any interest in that either, but I'm sure there are people that are very serious people that have done it. And what I find is that when you hear the testimonies of people who you know are not pulling your leg, they experience something, they are testifying what they experienced, and they're being honest, then you can question, okay, maybe their mind played tricks on them, maybe the drugs did something, they hallucinated. Or maybe it's more than just a hallucination. You have to accept that there could be more unexplainable things happening in this world. And that's kind of the point of Coast to Coast AM for many years. If it wasn't for programs like this and Art Bell and George Norrie, a lot of these things would have been swept under the rug. There's no question about it. But when the more you investigate and look into it, you realize there may be something into this. I was talking about this with some coworkers, and they online do this thing called the iceberg of whatever. And if you were talking about aliens, you can look at the tip of the iceberg, which is probably the introductory point. And the further south you go, you realize it gets bigger and deeper and deeper and deeper. You can start with saying, okay, are there intelligent life beings somewhere in the universe, but we can't communicate with them? Okay, then you go to the next level. There's intelligent beings somewhere in the universe, but there's a chance we can communicate with them. And then you go down and say, okay, they visited us. You go down further and you can say, well, not only do they visit us, they may actually still be on the planet somewhere hiding, maybe underwater, or maybe they're hiding in plain sight, or maybe there's this. And you can just keep going down the rabbit hole. I find that with government disclosure and where things are going, the level of where people are willing to accept where we are in our understanding of it continues to go down deeper and deeper. Before, it was, this is sci-fi, and, you know, Fox in the 90s were putting out alien autopsies for fun and making fun of it. But now the further south you go, people are genuinely believing more and more as they realize disclosure is getting deeper and deeper. And I think maybe the next question that you'll have to ask, and this is where I want to see the disclosure go from the Department of War, I want to see them say they've experimented with hybriding, because I've seen some very serious people say they have attempted hybrid humans to communicate with other beings. I want to see the government documents where it shows the experimentation. That's where I want to go next. The videos are good. The audio testimony is good. The transcripts are good.

I want to go a little bit deeper on this iceberg and see how far south it goes. I don't know if we have time for another caller. How about this? Let me read a couple of emails, because I feel like there are some good emails coming in. One person said, your guest noted that you can cost $3,800 a day to clear out a hoarder house. Is that for everything, or is that just the labor and the dumping fees are extra? No, I think that meant everything. And the reason why I think it's so expensive, you're going into some situations where it might be a biohazard, and you're hiring a bunch of people to hire and move trash out of your house, and they got to sort through it. So here's things that you keep, here's things that you don't. You have probably a lot of people working it. You have the biohazard suits and the masks and the gloves and the cleaning. You have to do special, probably trained people to clean certain ways, and mold remediation. If you've ever had someone have to deal with mold in your house, that ain't cheap either. So, yeah, I can see why it's just cost prohibitive for so many different people. But he did say your church may be able to help you with something like that. Sometimes people have different solutions if they can't afford it. I get it. All right, we're going to take some more of your calls. It's open lines. I wish I could have snuck another call in there, but sometimes we get a little bit too close on the clock, so I'll try to read some emails. But give us a call now on Coast to Coast AM. I'm your host, Ryan Recker, Ryan Recker at coasttocoastam.com.

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1: And I wanted to talk to you anyway about the UFO reports, what you think of them.
2: The best thing about it is it's really exciting. We got complete vindication because basically what happened was is the government admitted that we don't know what these spots, these objects, these bright lights are, but basically you can help the government because the thing we're finding out is government's not that bright and they need our help. So that's where Coast to Coast AM comes in and George Norrie comes in. Because you're going to have people on here that will give the government investigators an idea where to look, how to look, and what to look for. So it really does a lot of validation of the history of this show, and this is a huge step forward to getting to the truth, because for the first time, we have the U.S. government admitting that there's something to this, really admitting there's something to this, and that's the big step for all of us.
0: Classic Cuts.
3: The title and cover art of Wings' Band on the Run album makes it all seem very criminal. But that's not what Paul McCartney was thinking when he wrote the eponymous song.
4: I had a song called Band on the Run. I was forming the band, we were getting together, and the song, in writing itself sort of thing, came to that phrase, Band on the Run, and I thought, oh, that's nice, because if it makes it as a recording, it will be a great album title. It will be nice for us as we're going on tour. We can be the band on the run, sort of thing. Because it doesn't always mean on the run from the law. I mean, on the run to me is just like band on the road.
3: Band on the Run was released in the spring of 1974.

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1: Coast to Coast is one of those programs that deals with strange mysteries. We'll look at Bigfoot. We'll look at UFOs. We'll look at real science. And we'll also look at conspiracies and what it all means to you, the listeners of Coast to Coast AM.
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1: It's time to congratulate you for your efforts to get a UFO UAP disclosure. 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
2: That's what you have to do if you're an activist. And so in 30 years, the show has moved the needle. 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And ultimately, we got disclosure. And you're here to see it, and so am I.
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1: 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And if you wanted to reach the show, that's how you do it. 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
1: 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I'm Ryan Recker. If you want to email me, RyanRecker@coasttocoastam.com. We are taking your calls. It's an open line Friday night. Let's go east of the Rockies. And Alexander is in Virginia. You're on Coast to Coast AM. Go ahead.
5: Yes, Ryan. Glad to talk to you tonight. I would like to just give my review of the Disclosure Day.
1: Right. The movie. I should check and see how it did at the box office. I don't know if it made a lot of money. What were your thoughts on it?
5: Well, I think it's time somebody takes away Steven Spielberg's director's viewfinder. I think it's time for him to hang it up. I normally, a movie this bad, I would walk out on, but I just wanted to see just how bad it could be. Mm-hmm. And it just kept getting worse and worse and worse. And I just can't believe they actually put this in a theater. It's right. Unbelievably bad.
1: What didn't you like about it?
5: I didn't like anything about it.
1: Oh, wow. Okay.
5: The agents came into a house to, they surrounded a house, and this guy was in the field. And so he stole their car and drove through the house to rescue his girlfriend. Mm-hmm. I should have walked that then, but I say, how can this, where can this go from here, you know? But I said, well, I'm going to see it to the end. And,
1: oh, no.
5: And so, because if I leave now, they're going to take my $10 and keep it. And so I'll see it right. to the end and see what happened. But, wow, this was an unbelievably bad movie.
1: So, just doing a quick search online, it said the movie needed about $300 million to break even. I mean, they spent a lot on production, they spent a lot on marketing, and worldwide box office is about $172
5: million. Yeah.
1: That's a big number, but they're going to lose a ton of money on this film is what it looks like.
5: They deserve it.
1: You think so? I kind of gave my review earlier. I wasn't impressed by it. I didn't think it was terrible. I thought it was longer than it needed to be. And as a broadcaster, the part that really appealed to me was the idea of them broadcasting the disclosure to the world.
5: Yeah.
1: How would they handle that, and how would people handle that? And it was such a small part of the movie, and
5: it really didn't even matter. That last minute kind of gave it something.
1: It could have been so much more.
5: Yeah, that last minute, but every, you know, as you go through the movie, there's so many things that they just pull stuff out of the air, like the house markup, the neural link, and the invisible stuff. You're just pulling stuff out of thin air that doesn't make any sense.
1: You almost walked out.
5: Yeah.
1: My wife and I looked at each other, and the true test for us when we watch a movie is if it's late at night and we're on the couch and the kids are in bed, you only have a certain amount of time to yourself. And you get to a point where it's like, okay, for us, it's 9:30, and we'll say, okay, do you want to finish this tomorrow or do you want to keep watching it? To get us to stay up till past 10 o'clock watching a movie is rare. So this would have been a type of movie, if we would have rented this, my wife and I would have said, let's finish this tomorrow.
5: Yeah.
1: This is not a finish in one sit, unfortunately, because I had high hopes for it. All right, thank you very much for the call, Alexander. We appreciate it. I did have high hopes for it. And there's some shows and some movies that document what would technically happen in a moment where this information were to become public knowledge and we were to broadcast it. You better believe that I would be glued to a television screen and I would be thinking to myself, we got to get George in the studio right now because I want to hear what he has to say about this. I would be thinking to myself, this is going to be a big Coast to Coast tonight. I was waiting for some sort of reference to that. I was really hoping that there would have been a Coast to Coast AM reference to it. I didn't see it. There was one part of the movie, and I don't want to spoil things, but I'll say, if you've seen the movie, you'll understand what I'm talking about. When the broadcast was being interrupted because, you know, there's people that don't want this information out there, and I thought, there is that fantastic moment from Coast to Coast with Art Bell where he had someone that called in and said, I work at Area 51 and I'm just going to tell you everything, what's going on. And they were frantic. And what happened after he started talking? The satellites went dead. And Art, and you know what? It was dead air for the affiliates and all the people down the line. Nothing was going through. And eventually they got control of the satellite programming again, and Art said, I've never seen anything like that before. Our satellites went down. We couldn't send the show to our affiliates. And I thought, you know what? On the disclosure day, that's exactly something that would happen at first. They would try to shut the broadcast down. So I wonder if that would happen on Coast to Coast. That was probably the one thing that was a bright spot to me, that maybe that was a small reference to something that happened on Coast to Coast. But other than that, all right, let's take some more of your calls, and let's go west of the Rockies. And Charles is in Sacramento. Charles, you're on Coast to Coast AM. Go ahead.
6: Hi, Ryan. I'd like to go back in time to, like, a show. There was a...
1: Charles, you kind of cut out there for a second there. Can you start over again? Because there was the phone was kind of scratchy, and I missed what you said.
6: Okay, so I'd like to go back to your first or second show with Coast to Coast.
1: Okay.
6: And so you had a younger guy in his 20s, and...
1: You're cutting in and out again. I'm sorry. I don't know if it's like a speakerphone thing or not, but someone had a dream.
6: This guy in his 20s, he called you up on like your first or second show, and he had a shared dream with his living girlfriend. And the call kind of went south, and I really like for that guy to call back sometime and maybe go further with what happened.
1: I think it was over on the East Coast somewhere, wasn't it, or Canada, somewhere over on the East side. I remember that, and I think he said talking about doing drugs in a tent or something. I can't remember exactly the call. I would have to go back and listen. But if that sounds familiar to anyone that may be listening right now, when you were that person that called in about a shared dream with your girlfriend, give us a call back because it sounds like we need to get a follow-up on that. All right, let's go to the first-time caller line. And did we do this one? Dave in Ohio? You're on Coast to Coast AM. Go ahead.
7: Hello, Ryan.
1: Yes, we got you.
7: Yeah, I'm a longtime listener. I used to listen to Nightcap.
1: Okay.
7: And I don't have anything in particular to talk about. I just like the show because it's not non-political, and the subjects are very interesting.
1: Well, I think that you're right about the non-political is important, but, you know, in the future, there may be some political things when the government starts dropping more things. The one thing that I think we all have in common is that we want truth and we want disclosure. So that's non-political in a way, but it might get politicized. I'm hoping we get both of those things, though.
7: Yeah, that would be nice.
1: What's your favorite type of topic? So if you don't like the political talk shows, and there's plenty of those, don't get me wrong, we try to make it so this is not one of those.
7: The stuff, the extraterrestrial.
1: Sure. Talking about aliens, yeah. This is a good time to be a researcher. With the Department of War releasing more. And there's other governments, too, across the world that are releasing documents, kind of inspired by what the United States is doing. I do like seeing that. Thank you very much for your call. I appreciate it. And I do a lot of different types of broadcasts. I do news here in Detroit. I do fill-in shows for other talk shows across the country. And, of course, here for Coast to Coast AM. And this is a very unique show in the sense that there's nothing else like it. I don't know if you'll find another show that will talk about hoarding and aliens in the same show, which I love. There's so many things that are fascinating in this world that you don't have to go to political talk all the time. I 100% get it, particularly this time of night. It resonates a little bit. Let's go to the wild card line, and Adam is calling in Mississippi. Adam, you're on Coast to Coast AM. Go ahead.
8: Hey, Ron. I'm mentioning tonight about three past shows regarding the intergalactic phone and a beam that can be used to communicate to alien planets wherever in the universe, and the alien greys that tried to land 65 million years ago back when it was the dinosaurs, but this was confirmed by a CIA worker. But in short, my question is, could you do a show regarding the public school system and parents' rights? I feel like the show could benefit in this regard.
1: You're going to have to back up because, okay, we'll cover that in a second. What was the first thing you said, the alien graves?
8: The alien graves that landed 65 million years ago, confirmed by a CIA worker, and the intergalactic phone and the beam that they use to communicate to alien planets in the universe.
1: So what do you think about that? Do you think that, okay, graves aside, I mean, we can do searching for those, but graves aside, this foam and communicating with aliens outside of the planet, do you think that's possible?
8: I think it's possible. I mean, the disclosure folders for the aliens, we're not even there yet. So what else do they have?
1: There's a lot that they haven't released. And they keep teasing more releases, bigger and better releases. I keep wanting to see more, and I hope we get more. I really do. But, you know, they've been kind of sprinkling out. There's nothing in there that I would say is earth-shattering yet, but it's really fascinating to see the unredacted documents and really the videos that are released. There's some videos I've seen so far that have been really compelling, and there's always going to be skeptics and critics, which I'm glad there are, and I'm a skeptic and I'm a critic for a lot of the media I consume, because I think being in media, you start to fish out things that are a little bit weird. Some things don't add up. So you don't just take everything as truth that you find. You have to investigate and look into it for yourself, which is why you kind of start with the basis that someone's trying to pull a fast one on you when it comes to this. But when you have an official government release, I think it does help a lot. Thank you very much for your call. It does add a lot of credibility into it, and that's kind of what you need. Let's go east of the Rockies, and Helen is in Houston. You're on Coast to Coast AM. Go ahead.
9: Thank you for taking the call. Pertaining to the aliens, I'll just tell two quick little stories. Sometimes when we get together as friends out in the country, my husband was a farmer, and all the neighbors around us were farmers. And one of our most trusted and shy men said, well, he did see a UFO come in the pasture while he was plowing. And he said he was just so stunned, he never would tell anybody because he figured that they just wouldn't believe him. So that was one story that was told that, you know, we could believe this was the gentleman that wouldn't ever have said anything like that.
1: You know, I love hearing that, because there's a lot of serious people that have these experiences, and you know they're not pulling your leg. They saw something. How did they describe it? Did they give you a description of it?
9: He just said something. It was a round object.
1: Okay. So a lot of different types of shapes. You know, right. There's some shapes that are, you know, round, the saucer. There's some that are cigar-shaped, some that may be somewhere in between. Well, okay. So is that your only experience?
9: Well, no, then my husband and I, while we were teenagers, same community and we went parking after the movie, and we were just looking. The sky was just really bright, beautiful stars, everything. So we were just getting ready to leave when it was like an explosion, bright, bright light. It lit up everything, and we had no idea what that was. All we did was drive away as fast as we could.
1: Mm-hmm. And were you in the middle of nowhere, or was this like a common area?
9: Well, it was close to the farm where Alan saw his sighting.
1: Yeah.
9: So, okay. But it was just so, and it scares the heck out of you when you have an explosion like 100 feet away from you. But it was. It was like maybe 100 or 200 feet up off the ground.
1: Uh-huh.
9: So
1: well,
9: we always just, it was our secret. But we
1: well,
9: just,
1: well two questions now. Do you remember the movie you saw is question number one. Question number two, what did you do when you parked?
9: We hugged and kissed.
1: Okay. Well, that's good. What was the movie? Do you remember the movie you saw?
9: Well, one of the movies we saw was about this girl who was about 12 years old, and she was a little murderess. And would you believe that that's the movie we took mother and daddy to and when Lynn asked for my hand? or something. It was a bad child or a wayward child.
1: That's great. Thank you very much, Helen, for the call. And you're right about farmers seeing things. There's a lot of instances where farmers see things. There's a very famous one here in Michigan that was well documented. Thank you for that, for sharing that. What did you do when you parked? We hugged and kissed. I think we got time for maybe one more call. First time caller line, Jason is in North Carolina. You're on Coast to Coast AM. Go ahead.
10: Hey, how's it going?
1: Great. Go ahead.
10: Yeah, I was calling because, I'm not a super, superstitious person, but about a month ago, I stay out in Johnston County, North Carolina. It's just outside of Raleigh. And I'm kind of, a late-night person, so I was sitting out in my car, smoking a cigarette because, I have a, baby, so I don't smoke in the house. And, I saw a creature. I don't know what other way to describe it. Mm. Basically, I was sitting in my car and, there's some stray cats and stuff that kind of wander around my place. And then again, it's out in the country, there's deer. And I was sitting in the car and something came around the front of the car. And sitting there and at first I'm thinking like, maybe it's one of the cats. And I was like, no, it's too big. And I was looking at the fur and I was like, oh, that looks like the fur of a deer.
1: Wow.
10: And then I was looking at it closer and whenever I looked a little closer, I was like, wait a second, because its size, I was like, a baby
1: this is
10: deer
1: something else.
10: Would be bigger.
1: Let me do this real quick, because we're running up against the break. Are you willing to hold on and continue your story after the break?
10: Yeah, sure.
1: If you have time, I know it's late, but I'd love to hear it on Coast to Coast AM. Stay tuned. We'll take some more of your calls next hour.

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3: News this hour from Town Hall. I'm Ron Taylor. The situation has grown more desperate by the hour in Venezuela as people dig through the rubble of collapsed homes and apartment buildings. The country is now on its fourth day after the devastating 1-2 punch of 7.2 and 7.5 magnitude earthquakes. As correspondent Charles de la Desma reports, amid a disappointing government response, many people are taking their appeals to find missing loved ones online.
4: With communication patchy, social media and online registries have become a crucial tool for many Venezuelans seeking information and resources beyond sparse government statistics.
3: Engineers and other experts say the back-to-back earthquakes Wednesday were among the most intense to hit the country in more than a century, leveling buildings and leaving more than 1,430 people dead and scores injured. 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The latest attacks across the Persian Gulf show the potential for the Iran war to spin out of control.
5: Iran launches new attacks, a drone assault targeting Bahrain and against a ship in the Strait of Hormuz, likely Tehran's response to overnight airstrikes by the U.S. Those were in response to an Iranian drone attack Thursday on a ship trying to get out of the strait. This comes as the two countries are trying to reach a final accord to end the conflict following an interim peace deal. Vice President J.D. Vance on social media Friday night saying Iran should just pick up the phone if there are disagreements about the ceasefire agreement, but violence will be met with violence. I'm Julie Walker.
3: Utah is under a fire emergency across the state, the National Weather Service issuing a red flag warning on Friday, calling it a particularly dangerous situation. More news at townhall.com.
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8: In the documentary Mel Brooks, the 99-year-old man, Brooks said he was born to make people laugh. There's The Producers, Blazing Saddles, and Spaceballs, to name a few. How did Mel Brooks get to 100?
10: Don't just do a 9-to-5 dreadful job just to pay the rent. Starve, but love what you're doing. Then you'll live a long time.
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8: The American Film Institute just named Brooks's Blazing Saddles the funniest film of all time. I'm Ed Donahue.
3: Cape Verde has become the smallest country ever to earn a spot in the knockout round of the World Cup. They advanced with their third straight draw, a 0-0 tie with Saudi Arabia. 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Tourists visiting the nation's capital this weekend are in for a bit of a treat as the U.S. military is honored on Sunday. But there's lots more in store as the state fair continues through July 10th.
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13: We call it the Wings of Freedom Day. 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So that's going to be one where you'll be looking up in the air.
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3: Paris bans public drinking and wildfires burn in the UK. The heat record for June has already been broken for a second day in a row, a rare red weather warning in effect, and Parisians have been ordered not to drink public water. More on these stories at townhall.com.
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1: And we're going to take some more of your calls this hour. It is an open line on a Friday night for Coast to Coast AM. And right before the break, we had Jason in North Carolina call in. And wow, he was discussing something he witnessed there. So he's going to be the first caller up when we start taking your calls. If you want to email me, RyanRecker at coasttocoastam.com is how you do it. To kind of reiterate, Jason said one night he was sitting in his car. He saw what looked like, what was it, a cat or a deer? And it turned out not to be. So I want to hear how this story goes. In fact, I know sometimes we get close to an end of an hour or we have to go to a break. And when the break has to happen, it has to happen. I'm so glad he's holding on. I can't wait to hear the rest of this story coming up on Coast to Coast AM. Don't go anywhere.
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1: And welcome back to Coast AM. I'm Ryan Recker. If you want to email me, RyanRecker at coasttocoastam.com. It is a Friday night. We keep the phone lines open. And right before we had to go to break, we had Jason from Raleigh, North Carolina call in. Jason, I hope you're still there. Are you?
8: Yep, I'm still here.
1: Ooh. Oh, boy. I know. I'm so glad you took the time to hold on. But you said, let me try to reiterate. This happened not long ago. You were in your car late at night, and you saw something. What did you see? And I want to hear how this story ends.
8: Again, the only way I can describe it is a creature. I'm again, not big on superstition. Like, I've always been open-minded. Like, sure, there could be aliens out there, but I'm not one of those people that's big into, like, there's demons here and there's things, you know, Bigfoot running around in the woods. I've never been one of those people, but this was something. I mean, it spooked me. It really did.
1: How far away was it from you?
8: Initially, maybe 4 feet.
1: Okay, that's very close. You're inside your car?
8: Yeah, I was sitting in the driver's seat of my car smoking a cigarette. So basically, to my left is the tree line, and to my right is my house.
1: Mm-hmm.
8: And the tree line is only a couple feet from my car. And so I'm sitting in my car, and this thing, again, at first I was thinking, oh, maybe it could be one of, you know, the stray cats that runs around. And I was like, oh, maybe it could be one of the stray cats. And then I was like, no, it didn't look like a cat. I was like, it had kind of like the fur of a deer, but I was like, wait, it's too short to be a deer. Like, yeah. It had the fur of a deer, but, like, I saw the back end, and I was like, no, it's too short to be a deer. And so I made a sound. Like, I'm sitting there with my window all the way down, again, smoking a cigarette, and I just went, huh? As soon as I made the huh sound, like, what is that? It jumped about 8 feet onto a log to the left of my car. As soon as it did that, I made the, like, you know, I said basically, you know, I know we're on the radio, what the F? And, like, as soon as I said that, I was like, what the F? It stood up on 2 feet.
1: Whoa.
8: And it was only about 3 feet tall, but it stood up on 2 feet. And it was an immediate fight or flight response of, like, again, it scared the crap out of it. So I started grunting at it. Like, what? You want something? Come on, let's go. So, and it's, I guess I surprised it just as much as it did me, and it started backing away. But again, I, like, that was the only thing I could do was start to challenge it. And it started to back away and go further into the tree line. And
1: whoa.
8: It kept going, and every time I made, a challenge, like, let's go, it made the weirdest grunt, like, guttural sound I've ever heard. It was, I don't know. It was actually a YouTuber. It's called Mr. Ballen. It's like, okay. You know, Mr. and then Ballen. And he has a video that's called The Scariest Sound Ever Recorded, I think is what it's called. And that's the closest sound I've heard to it. But the video,
1: wow.
8: Guys, look at, apparently they went out on a camping trip and heard something and recorded it. And it was the closest sound I could find, but apparently they had it analyzed, and somebody said it was supposed to be something 7 or 8 feet tall. Like, this thing was about maybe 3 feet tall.
1: Okay.
8: And again,
1: follow up.
8: The only thing I was thinking is, like,
1: here.
8: I was like, maybe it's a kangaroo. I was like, maybe it's
1: kangaroo, like, North Carolina.
8: I know. I was like, maybe somebody had a pet kangaroo and it got loose, but it had the, like, again, it walked on four legs and then two. And then it had, like, a face of, like, an ugly cat. And,
1: well, okay.
8: My stepson, he was a...
1: Is it possible... have you ever seen a bear without fur?
8: Yeah. No, this it had fur. Yeah,
1: it had fur
8: like a deer.
1: It
8: had a smooth, like, but it had a really, it had a face. There's a character apparently on a show called, like, again, I thought this was serendipitous. That's why I called in, because I've been literally, like, since then, I've been kind of looking into it, because I've never been one of those people. But there's a character on a show, Dragon Ball Z, called Beerus. It looked like the character from the show, like, the face looked like this character from the show Beerus, but just uglier. Like, it was almost like a rat and a cat.
1: Hey, wow. Okay.
8: But
1: well,
8: with the body,
1: bears,
8: with the body of a deer that can stand on 2 feet.
1: I'll tell you, bears without fur are strange looking animals, and that was the first thing that came to mind. Hold on. When you saw this and you yelled at it, how long did you wait in your car before you got out? Were you afraid to get out?
8: Yeah, that's the thing. I yelled at it, and it backed up into the tree line, and then I turned because I have a knife that I use for work, and I was trying to find it. And then I turned back, and I was like, okay, I found a knife. And then I realized, like, oh, crap, I'm trapped in my car because while I was looking for this knife, what happened if it came around on me and is under my car? So I had my mom, she got hurt, so she lives with me and my wife. And so I started calling her and my wife, and, like, my wife finally picked up, and then I was like, hey, there's something, you know, there's something here, blah, blah, blah. And she was scared. She's like, why would I open the door, blah, blah, blah. I was like, just go wake up my mom. And I had my wife and my mom. I was like, I just need you guys to come out here and make some noise and, like, shine lights on my car so I can get out. I was like,
1: run cover.
8: Again,
1: yeah.
8: I'm about 30 feet from the house. I was like, dude, and from then on out, because I normally park, again, kind of parallel to my house along the tree line, but now I park right up against my house.
1: I get it. Well, let me ask this. Jason, are you at your house right now?
8: Yeah.
1: Do you look out the window expecting to see it at some point?
8: I'm sitting in the car, and I watch, like, and I've been waiting, and, like, because of how scared it kind of made me, I've almost kind of wanted to see it again. Like, no, I'm like, come back, I'm gonna get you. Like, you know,
1: you want to come back so you can get, you know, sometimes when you're in the heat of it, you don't get the best look at it. You're not thinking that way. But now that you've experienced it, if you see it again, take as many mental notes as you can or snap a photo. Oh, would that be great? And give us a call back, Jason. I appreciate it. Thank you for that experience. I'm glad you held on. That is weird. A kangaroo-like, making weird noises. Let's go west of the Rockies, and Mark is calling in from Roseville, California. Mark, you're on Coast to Coast AM. Go. Oh, maybe not, Mark. How about... gotcha. Okay, we're trying to fix the phone lines here. We'll get this sorted out. I got an email. A person emailed in and said... Where was it? This is from George. The government is manipulating UFO information. They are testing holographic weapons systems. I don't know if that's the case. I want to say that's not the case, mostly because instances where there have been unidentified craft, where people have come in contact with it, and part of it is, okay, there's radiation issues with where these things have landed before. That's strange. There's something physical happening here in some cases that you can't describe with a hologram. So thank you for that email. One person said, this is Chris who emailed in. Maybe you can mention my name on air. Okay. Was saying that when I was 8, my dad had a coworker that was friends with them. My dad would pick him up from work, travel to work. And one day I had to go use his bathroom. Went inside, noticed that my dad's coworker was a hoarder. Small piles of stuff, trails to hallways of trash spread out throughout. He said there was x-rays, signs, and things above the door, kind of labeling things. He said he lived to his 90s and still lived that way up until his 90s. He said, you name it, it should have been recycled or thrown out. He kept it. He was a good family friend. I just wanted to share this. Thank you, Chris, for that. I think there's a lot of people that have those type of experiences. One person said, hi, Ryan, this is Kyle. I work in Southern California right now. I just wanted to share my story. My grandma's house was haunted. The water in the bathtub would turn on by itself at the night, and I can hear footsteps in the hallways when I was sleeping. But it was not my mom or grandma. I got scared. My mom also claimed that she had seen an angel in her room. She said it looked like my grandpa or my uncle. That's fascinating. Sometimes when you're young, when you're a kid, and you stay at grandma's house, and you hear the clock dinging at the top of every hour, and you're just trying to fall asleep, and it's an unfamiliar, it's familiar, but it's also, you're not used to seeing the house when it's dark, so there's a little bit of spooky factor to it. I get that. The water turning on by itself is kind of a weird thing. I am not a fan of things randomly turning on. Don't like that one bit. How did the phone lines look? Are we okay to go back to them? Still working on the phone lines. That's okay. If you have an email, ryanrecker@coasttocoastam.com, if you want to message me on there. One person, William, no, this is Bill from Ohio. emailed me about Disclosure Day and said, the film Disclosure Day that saw it this past week thought it was okay. The thing that stuck out to me was perhaps aliens taking the form of common animals. Do you think that if aliens were among us, would they take the form of people? Or do you think that they would use animals to go maybe under the radar? And much like Jason called

One person said, excellent show tonight. Yes, Ethan's interview was a good change of pace. Thank you for changing it up. I find that, and thank you for that, Dan. I find when it comes to coast, there's a lot of strange things in this world, and it doesn't always have to be kangaroo that you find in the tree line, and UFOs and aliens, and parking your car could be a part of it, too. There could be, you know, seeing something in the middle of the night. It could be a weird dream. I find that the whole gamut of where we are as a society is there's a lot of interesting and unexplainable things out there. Sometimes the unexplainable is within us. We don't know why we hold on to things that we don't need to hold on to. We can't figure it out. Other people could look at it and say, I understand. Just get rid of it. You know, snap out of it. It doesn't go like that all the time. So there's a lot of unconventional type of topics out there I enjoy. And one of the nice things when they ask me to host Coast to Coast is that I get to be selfish as a host. I can ask all the questions I want to ask. And obviously we open it up for you, the listener, to be able to get questions in too. But I get to ask all the things that I have a curiosity about. And I find that just such an honor. That I get to talk to the most interesting people and get to ask the most interesting things. One person emailed and said, let's see, have tried sending messages while you're hosting, but texting just isn't a good way to do it. The texting don't work for me. There might be ways to text George, but for me it's email. The email's the best way to do it. Ryan Recker at coasttocoastam.com. One person said, since it seems obvious when a discussion is about ETs visiting Earth, what about the case of Charles Hall and the almost human beings just north of Las Vegas? Remember? It says, Charles never signed any security agreement, hence that's the answer why he could talk freely about his year with them. I would love to talk to someone that's had experiences in the sense that they say they've looked at it in a scientific way, may have communicated with them in a scientific way. I don't know if non-disclosure agreements are covered after a certain point, meaning sometimes people disobey them towards the end of their life because they just want to get the information out. But that was a different generation of person where they would take things to the grave, not tell anyone, maybe their spouse, but their spouse could also keep a secret, and that was about it. I wondered what it would be like as someone that works in news. Let's say it was me. Let's say I witnessed something. And let's say the government came to me and said, you're not allowed to tell anyone. I want you to sign this piece of paper. And let's say I understand that across the country, there's probably a lot of people that said, we're not signing that paper that disappeared. That scares me a little bit. Would you feel like that you were under duress and you had to sign that piece of paper and not tell anyone? Or would you find it's your obligation to share this information? That's assuming there's someone there to tell you you can't do what you got to do. They just sometimes assume that you get the gist of it. Don't talk about it. The type of person I am, and I would want to call George immediately and say, this happened to me. I got to get on tonight. I got to tell this story. And I would try to be descriptive as possible, and I would be as honest as possible. And then I would just be prepared for anyone that I've ever known, half of them telling me, he's gone off the deep end, we can't talk to you ever again. Basically saying that either he's gone crazy or he's lying for attention. I would just be prepared to, you know, lose half of the people that I've called friends and colleagues. But I think the most important thing for me is you have to tell the truth. If you're trying to explore topics and you're trying to understand where we sit in this world and the strange things that are in it, the best thing you can do is tell the truth. If you don't know what you experienced, you can say, I don't know, but this is what I saw. I don't know, but this is what I smelled. I don't know, but this is what I heard. I don't know what it is. I don't have to jump to conclusions, but I know I saw something. That's what I want. I just want honesty. The part that makes me angry in the world of disclosure is people that are purposely trying to lie for YouTube video clicks, or people that want to sell a book, or people that want to get on a talk show and, you know, pitch their website or their services. I don't got time for that. I want honest people.

sane, honest things. Well, we had a technical glitch there. I'm hoping that we get our phone lines back up, and if that's the case, maybe we can take some of your calls coming up after the break. Sometimes this happens once in a while with the phone systems, and the way technology is, you know how it goes. Everyone knows how it goes. So we get it. If you want to email me, ryanrecker@coasttocoastam.com. I'll try to respond to some emails during the break. I was just reading some of them there. But either way, I hope we get to take some of your calls as we close out the show after the break on Coast to Coast AM.

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1: And I wanted to talk to you anyway about the UFO reports, what you think of them.
2: The best thing about it is it's really exciting. We got complete vindication because basically what happened was is the government admitted that we don't know what these spots, these objects, these bright lights are, but basically you can help the government because the thing we're finding out is government's not that bright and they need our help. So that's where Coast to Coast AM comes in and George Norrie comes in. Because you're going to have people on here that will give the government investigators an idea where to look, how to look, and what to look for. So it really does a lot of validation of the history of this show, and this is a huge step forward to getting to the truth, because for the first time, we have the U.S. government admitting that there's something to this, really admitting there's something to this, and that's the big step for all of us.
3: Hey, I'm Ty Pennington with another one of Ty's tips. So you've finally taken down all your Christmas decorations, right? You don't care if the lights are tangled up as long as they're out of your face. The balls from the tree are probably being crushed under the weight of the fake reindeer, but at least they're in the attic. But when you start putting up your grandma's special china and you see a small crack, you go ballistic. Hey, I get it. Lights, Christmas balls, even reindeer can be replaced, but grandma's china, not so much. So try this fix. It actually comes from my grandma's book of tricks. Place the plate in a pan and cover it with milk. 1%, 2%, even vitamin D, whatever. Bring the milk to a boil and then let it simmer for 45 minutes. You see, the protein in the milk may just heal the crack. Don't ask me why, chemistry really isn't my thing, but just trust that grandma knows best. And you don't want to see her come to a boil.
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4: 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We'll look at Bigfoot. We'll look at UFOs. 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And we'll also look at conspiracies and what it all means to you, the listeners of Coast to Coast AM.
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1: It's time to congratulate you for your efforts to get a UFO UAP disclosure. 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
5: That's what you have to do if you're an activist. And so in 30 years, the show has moved the needle. 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In history, we'll look back and go, this radio show put this issue on over and over again. And ultimately, we got disclosure. And you're here to see it, and so am I.
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1: And thank you for listening tonight, and thank you for all the emails. We had some issues with the phone lines, called the engineer in, and I think we have it fixed. So I see some phone calls coming in, and it was a shame. We had so many people waiting on the line, and when the phone lines go down, they go down. It drops all the lines. So if you were on the line and you want to call back, thank you. I remember some of the names that were on there. I'll try to get to you first, but if you want to call in now, we're going to take calls for the next 20 minutes or so and try to do that here. One of the nice things about being on Coast to Coast AM in the Friday night fill-in host, I get to take any type of calls when the open lines come around. So whatever you want to talk about, we've had a wide variety there. By the way, if you haven't been on to the website lately to check out ParanormalDate.com, you may notice something different. You may see that there's a casting call. You may notice that Paranormal Dates will be a new Spark original series where romance takes a supernatural turn. 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How exciting is that? Go to coasttocoastam.com. You can find it right there, or just go to ParanormalDate.com and find out what to do that. I think I saw, too, that there's 100,000 people on the website now looking for dates. How about that? All right, we'll take some of your calls coming up after the break. I'm Ryan Recker, Ryan Recker at coasttocoastam.com. Don't go anywhere.
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1: And welcome back to Coast AM. I'm Ryan Recker. I got an email from Sean who said, I am an on-call mortician. I listen to the show whenever I get a chance. Crazy how much I can relate to the topics. That is interesting. Thank you for the call. Have you ever seen Only the Lonely? That may be an interesting movie for you to see. It's a John Candy movie. It's a great film. Let's take some of your calls on Coast to Coast AM. It looks like our phone lines are back up and running after a little technical glitch. How about we start with Larry in Colorado? Larry, you're on Coast to Coast AM. Go ahead.
7: Hello there, Captain. How you doing tonight?
1: Doing great, Larry. Thank you for calling back. So what's on your mind?
7: You know, I've never seen an alien or Bigfoot or anything like that in my life, but I do believe the possibility that they do exist. Now, I believe in God. I'm a Catholic. And I believe that every living thing in the universe was created by God. Mm-hmm. Could it be possible that aliens are future human beings? Could we, I mean, when I look at the technology today, and what's his name landed on, going to Mars, and setting up on the moon, could we possibly turn into aliens in 500, 1,000 years from now? And another question is, could they be good and bad aliens? Because I think I saw a picture of a town in Germany where they had orbs that were fighting each other, good and bad orbs. Have you ever seen that picture? And do you know, could that be true?
1: Yeah, those things are easily doctored. But going back to what you're saying, the theory of this idea, aliens are humans from the future traveling back, either trying to stop something from happening or perhaps sightseeing, more of a historical journey, whatever it may be, that has become a more popular theory than I've ever imagined because it's been part of documentaries and a lot of people have been grabbing onto that one as of recently. I don't know if I buy that. They would have to be so far into the future. I guess that would explain the technology. But from my understanding, I just cannot fathom an idea of how time travel could work that way. It just doesn't make sense to me. But there's a lot of things that don't make sense to me. Thank you very much for the call, Larry. I appreciate it. Let's go to the wild card line in Burlington, Iowa. Taylor, you're on Coast to Coast AM. Go ahead.
8: Hi, Ryan. Oh, my gosh. I'm glad the phones are back. Oh, my gosh. That was pretty rough. But I wanted to talk to you about, to all the Coast to Coast listeners, about my blindness, because I am blind, and I can't see. And I've had people, like, jump over my cane. Again, that's a cane, not a stick. Again, some people have been calling canes sticks. That offends some of us blind people, and we don't like that. So make sure to call our canes and not sticks. Okay. Also, I have a joke. I don't know if we could take the joke.
1: Well, you know what? I'll be the judge of that. So let's hear the joke, and I'll let you know if it's any good.
8: Knock, knock.
1: Who's there?
8: Spell.
1: Spell who?
8: WHL.
1: I'll accept
8: joke,
1: it. That's acceptable. Okay, Taylor, can I ask, how old are you?
8: I am 12. Everyone is asleep right now. This is the time we're supposed to be asleep.
1: So you're okay staying up this late? Your parents are all right with that?
8: Normally, I get a melatonin, but I was just so excited to be on Coast to Coast.
1: Yeah. Taylor, can I ask you some questions about what it's like being blind and 12 years old? Is that okay?
8: Yeah.
1: What's that like at school? How do you participate at school?
8: So we have a lot of us blind kids about my age. We have on our computers, not like Chromebooks, but there are computers with a screen reader. It's called JAWS. And it's like a screen reader for, it reads the screen to you, and there's button, like different, navigator buttons and stuff, and it's really cool.
1: Okay, so that helps aid in that. Have you ever thought about getting a CNI dog?
8: I'm not eligible for that, I don't think.
1: They're very expensive. Yeah, that is part of it too. I know that. I worked with someone who is blind. He worked in radio, still does, for 50 some years at the same radio station in Delphus, Ohio. His name is Bob Alm. And he still uses the Braille to read his news in the morning. He is amazing.
8: Nice.
1: There's so much you can do with your life, Taylor, and I wish you the best. And check in again sometime, okay?
8: Oh, and then real quick, there is a Braille Sense. It's called a Braille Sense. It's almost like it's like a computer in itself, but it's got way more how do I say it? Advanced features, but it's got really cool things. You could do documents on it. It's got email. Oh my gosh, it's really cool.
1: Okay.
8: I'd have to
1: very neat.
8: Ryan, if we get a chance, I can walk you through the Braille Sense stuff one day.
1: I'll have to look it up. And let me say, if you get in trouble for staying up this late. And your parents say, what are you doing calling radio shows and talking to strangers this late at night? Blame it on me that I held you on the line so long, okay? Just throw me under the bus here. Appreciate the call, Taylor. Thank you very much. That's great. You have a lot of promise in your life. You could do whatever you want. I can just tell from talking to you. You can do whatever you want. Let's go to, how about the first-time caller line? Patrick is in Wisconsin. Patrick, you're on Coast to Coast AM. Go ahead.
9: Ryan, thank you so much. I really appreciate being on. And I want to start off by talking about how I first found out about Coast to Coast. This was back in the year 2000, and a number of friends and I, we chartered a raft to go on the Colorado River, Grand Canyon. And I brought a small transistor radio along, and I was just seeing what I could get in the canyon, and ended up hearing Art Bell and thinking this was really cool, especially at times when we were almost a mile deep in the canyon. So that's how I came acquainted with Coast to Coast. So
1: I want to say I've heard you tell that story before. That sounds familiar. Have you emailed that to me, or maybe you've called it in the past?
9: Right.
1: Yeah.
9: And the other thing that I wanted to mention is I work at a historical society in south central Wisconsin, and
1: yes,
9: and it's a really neat building. We have a ghost story festival because we've had so many interesting encounters, and we've had all of our board members over the years who were non-believers become believers just because of the strange noises and shadows and lights, and because it was a library at one time. We constantly are hearing books dropped on the second floor. We go up and look around. Nothing is around. And we had really kind of a funny story because we have a small gift shop. And the name of the town is called Beaver Dam, Wisconsin. And one of our non-believers, who was actually our treasurer, he sold a stuffed beaver and is a plush toy. And he put one on the shelf. And all of a sudden, he felt something hit him in the back, and he looked down, and there was a beaver on the floor. And he thought, well, maybe it just fell off the shelf. But we actually did kind of a Mythbusters and tried to recreate the beaver flying off the shelf and hitting him in the back, and we could not do it. So we're blaming on paranormal activity. But one last thing I want to say is I believe in paranormal mentoring. And what I mean by that is I've worked at a lot of different museums and have done restoration work on it. And we have a famous museum in Wisconsin called Ten Chimneys. It's near Milwaukee, and it was a summer residence of famous actors Alfred Lunt and Lynn Fontanne. And they actually have a theater named after them in New York City. Mm-hmm. And I did a lot of work for them. And here's the story. And it's going to be my last story real quick. And I was doing some work, took some outdoor furniture home and was painting it, and just couldn't just painting a decorative edge on it. And I was also repairing a trunk that belonged to Alfred, and he used it to travel all over the world with this trunk with all of his costumes and makeup and that kind of thing. And I was just having a really hard time putting on these this paint and then wiping it off. And I was having a hard time just perfecting my pattern that was similar to what he had. I backed up, bumped into his case. All of a sudden, I was right back painting perfect marks and perfect painting. And so I was, that's what I call my paranormal mentoring. I've had a number of different occasions because of all the different museums I worked at. So I'm a true believer.
1: Well, thank you for sharing that, Patrick. I really appreciate it. And yeah, thank you for the emails. I remember you just had your big gathering not that long ago, a couple of weeks ago. So happy to hear that, the festivals. So we'll have to keep an eye out for that for next year. Let's go back to the wild card line. And Alex is in California. Alex, you're on Coast to Coast AM. Go ahead. Oh, Alex is not there. How about Roberta in Tucson, Arizona? Is Roberta, welcome to Coast AM. Go ahead.
10: Thank you. I was going to tell a true story. This gal was blind, and she got a chance to take a trip, and she's struggling real hard to get on the plane with her guide dog, her cane, and her luggage, and the pilot sees her. So he went over and took her luggage and put it up in the bin and helped her get seated, comfortable, and he said, "May I take your dog for a walk?" She said, "Sure." So here's this pilot getting off the plane with the seeing eye dog, and this guy comes walking towards the plane. He says, oh, no, I'm not getting on that plane. Not with a blind pilot."
1: That's perfect. I love it. Thank you. Thank you very much for the call. Oh, that was great. Let's go to east of the Rockies in Ohio. Davey, welcome to Coast AM. Go ahead.
11: Oh, yeah, I'm through, huh? Wow. Amazing.
1: We got you. Yeah. You're right at the end of the show here. You got lucky.
11: I got very lucky. Hey, thanks a lot. I heard you're talking about your grandma's haunted house and stuff. I had my own grandma. I was actually living there a long time ago, about 30 years ago, when she was alive, you know, and when she was in nursing home and stuff, so I was watching the house. Anyway, I had my girlfriend, and I woke up in the morning, and I heard the toilet flush, because I heard you talking about your grandma's, like sounds, you know.
1: Oh, sure.
11: Like it's from the ghost. Yeah. So anyway, at that time, my cousin lived upstairs, Emmy, and she was supposed to go to Kent State to see her boyfriend her weekend, right? So I thought, wait a minute, is she still here, you know? And I looked outside to see if her car's there. It was not there. And all of a sudden, I heard my name, "Hey, Dave," and it was not Kimmy. And my girlfriend says, "That don't sound like Kimmy." I said, "No, it don't, does it?" You know, so it was a true ghost voice, you know. And at the same time, when I was 9 years old, my sister was 5 years old, and my grandpa was working, and I heard people walking in the attic, you know. And I go, wait a minute, that can't be grandpa because he's working. My sister says, "Ask grandma if there's any ghosts here." And she said, I asked my grandma, and she had a cigarette back then, you know. And she said, "You didn't want to answer the question at all, you know." I said, she goes, "Yeah, but they won't hurt you."
1: So you're saying there was multiple people that heard this. It wasn't just you. Other people heard this too.
11: Right. My girlfriend, like when I was 25 years old, and when I was 9 years old, my sister was only 5 years old, and we heard going up the attic, you know, someone walking up there in broad daylight too, you know. And not only that, when my other friend was over there, and I went to the grocery store to get some air for, we're watching a football game. He goes, "Dave, is there somebody else living here?" I hear all kinds of furniture moving around. I said, nah, that's just a typical ghost walking around.
1: You know, no big deal to them, you know, when they get used to it.
11: So, you know, I got all kinds of witnesses, you know.
1: That's good to have. You can share that experience. You can talk about it.
11: There's another story, too. There's a guy, you know, I was with my lady friend, right? And, you know, I thought her dad was staring at us or something. He says, no, my dad hadn't been able to walk up these stairs for several years. I go, well, who is that? He goes, it's a ghost. I go, what? I said, what do you want? I'm staring at the guy with hanging, you know. He just disappeared like ice cubes. And I put my shorts on to the, you know, it's an AK at the time. And I ran down the stairs and I seen her dad snoring on the couch, you know. So I all kinds of witnesses, you know. I'm not the only one that saw it, so, you know.
1: And well, there you go.
11: Like, too, a lot of times, you know. So just like you're talking about your grandma's house was a ghost haunted and stuff. Me too. You're not the only one.
1: Yeah, we hear it. Well, thank you, Davey. Appreciate it. I think I was more speaking generally. I don't feel like my grandma's house was haunted, but I feel like whenever you go, when you're a kid, to your grandparents' house, and, you know, you're laying on the couch sleeping, there may or may not be some plastic covering on that couch. So every time you make a move, you hear a little bit of the crinkling. And then as soon as the top of the hour hits, you hear the dong, dong, dong, dong. And everything's weird. And maybe you got to get up and go to the bathroom or get some water. And you look and there's always something out of the corner of your eye, a shadow. It never crossed my mind it may be haunted. I just thought that was common occurrences that happen at grandma's houses. All right. This was a fantastic show. I really enjoyed it. I'll be back again tomorrow night. If you want to email me, RyanRecker@coasttocoastam.com is how you do it. So many different people to thank. Let's start with Dan Galante, Donna Walker, Tom Danheiser, Adam Thompson, Gina Silvetti, Michael Cosio, Sue Trakis, Bill May, Sean Lottesewer, Lex Lonehood, my mentor, Phil Tower, and the legends that make this all possible, George Norrie and Art Bell. And you, I'll be back again tomorrow night. Hope to hear from you soon. Have a great night.

0: 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I've been studying healthy bodies for 35 years, and what I've got to tell you may shock and surprise you, but if you listen up, it may change your life. Many skin diseases and tissue breakdowns that are linked to skin cancers, wrinkles, and other dermatological diseases, including psoriasis, acne, and eczema, are associated with changes in the flow of skin electrical energy. One of the most important considerations for maintaining a healthy bioelectrical cutaneous current is an adequate skin salt content, and that's regulated by hormones produced in the adrenal glands. This is accomplished by the secretion of salt into the bloodstream and its uptake into skin cells. You want to eat salt and enough of it. It's best to use a nutritional form and not table salt, which contains various flow agents and only two minerals, sodium and chloride. I like Celtic sea salt or Himalayan pink salt, both of which contain at least trace amounts of all 92 essential minerals, including zinc, calcium, potassium, and magnesium. They also contain way less sodium and chloride. Add a teaspoon or so to a cup of distilled water and sip slowly. You don't need a lot. The first sips of the salty solution will taste like a delicious beverage, and it will gradually become less and less palatable until you reach a point where it's no longer drinkable. At that point, you'll know you've gotten an adequate dose of salt. Repeat as often as needed. Salt is excreted through sweat and used up quickly, so it's pretty easy to become salt deficient. 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
2: News this hour from Town Hall, I'm Ron Taylor. The death toll from Venezuela's dual earthquakes has risen to more than 1,400 people.
3: Crews in Venezuela are still searching for people 3 days after two back-to-back powerful earthquakes. Authorities have now blocked access to La Guaira, the epicenter of the destruction north of the capital Caracas, where more than 14,000 military and police are patrolling. Acting President Delcy Rodriguez says on state TV that Venezuela is not alone and that the country is receiving help from all over the world. She says rescue workers from Italy have just arrived. I'm Donna Water.
2: 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By one key metric, the U.S. economy is thriving, but as Ken Lorman reports, new data shows the United States continues to lead the world in attracting investment capital.
4: So far this year, the U.S. has drawn in about $350 billion in net global investment, while China is seeing capital outflows and growth in Europe and Japan remains sluggish. Conservatives say that's no accident, pointing to strong innovation in areas like AI, powerful U.S. dollar, and a lighter regulatory touch that's fueling business growth and mergers. They argue pro-growth policies are keeping America the top destination for global money, reinforcing its economic dominance. Ken Lorman reporting.
2: A United Airlines passenger jet nearly hit a drone. It was landing at Newark Airport in New Jersey. The Federal Aviation Administration saying the flight crew reported seeing the drone only about 100 feet below during final descent on Friday. You'll find more news and analysis at townhall.com. I'm Ron Taylor.
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2: It took a Texas sheriff and a posse to track down this fugitive, but as Ben Thomas reports, it didn't involve any train robbers or cattle rustlers, just a giraffe called Gracie.
7: Giraffes are not particularly vocal, but they do run. Though Gracie is thought to have more wandered off from a private ranch in the Texas Hill Country about 2 weeks ago. Now, the Rayall County Sheriff reports an aerial search finally located the three-year-old about 4 miles south. Owner Vic Jones contacted a veterinarian and began putting together a team to bring the giraffe safely back to Cedar Hollow Ranch, about 100 miles west of San Antonio. And while that will take some work, Jones says Gracie is in good shape, standing there deep in the Texas Hill Country, swishing her tail. I'm Ben Thomas.
2: You'll find more stories like this, plus breaking news and analysis at townhall.com. I'm Ron Taylor. European tourists are discovering firsthand why America's free market system remains the envy of so much of the world.
8: As European visitors travel across the United States for the World Cup, many are noticing what American capitalism has built. From massive Buc-ee's travel centers to grocery store selections and even ranch dressing, visitors are sharing their surprise online. The reactions are fueling a broader debate over how competition, free markets, and innovation continue to drive American abundance, while Europe's centralized regulatory model falls behind. Willie Nelson, Washington.
2: A heat wave is hitting Central and Eastern Europe with record temperatures in Switzerland, the Czech Republic, and Denmark. Denmark saw its hottest day since 1874, topping at 98 degrees. In Germany, the Autobahn suffered damage due to the heat and travel warnings issued there. The Czech Republic recorded its hottest day ever. In France, hospitals are under pressure and events have been canceled at that area. More on these stories at townhall.com. I'm Ron Taylor.
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4: This hour from Town Hall, I'm Ron Taylor. The U.S. has responded to a drone attack at the Strait of Hormuz as Iran violates the ceasefire.
5: U.S. Central Command says the targets were missile and drone locations and coastal radar sites in Iran. President Trump blamed Iran for a drone strike on a ship in the Strait of Hormuz, saying it violated the ceasefire. Before the strikes, the president was asked if Iran would face consequences.
6: We didn't miss it. Nobody saw it coming. And it hit a ship and did some damage. But you can't do that stuff.
5: Arsenio Dominguez with the International Maritime Organization says ships have been in contact with Iran about using the strait. But in this case,
7: what I can confirm to you is that it was not contacting the authorities in Oman in order to transit following the evacuation framework.
5: Ed Donahue, Washington.
4: Israeli Prime Minister Benjamin Netanyahu is praising the term of a ceasefire with Lebanon, especially, he says, the fact that Israel will remain in the security zone in southern Lebanon until Hezbollah has been disarmed and no longer poses a threat to Israel. Emir Raiz, an Israeli citizen visiting Betula, says the Israeli army needs to stay in southern Lebanon.
8: I'm skeptical that Hezbollah will be disarmed, and we should keep it as long as we need to keep it, or maybe as long as we will be allowed to keep it.
4: Tensions remain high in Venezuela as the death toll rises to 1,430 after two powerful earthquakes struck 3 days ago. Families have reported that 68,900 people are missing. SRN News and our parent company, Salem Media, are partnering with Christian nonprofit Food for the Poor to rush emergency aid to the victims of this tragedy. If you would like to help in a matter of logging on, you can see our online banner at the top of our website, srnnews.com. 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
4: Argentina fans in Texas for the World Cup are engaged in heated debates with the locals, but this one has nothing to do with soccer.
10: It's not about who has the best team or players at the tournament. It's about who produces the best, most succulent steaks and how to prepare the meat. It was almost inevitable that there would be a beef about beef between two of the top cattle-raising areas in the world. Argentine beef is mostly grass-fed on open pastures. The result is leaner meat with intense earthy flavors. Predominantly grain-fed beef in Texas has more marbling and is known for a sweeter flavor. In both places, steak is deeply ingrained in diet and culture. Bob Agnew reporting.
4: Uber is rolling out stricter background checks and restrictions for drivers. The company said the new policies for rideshare drivers and couriers for its delivery service will take effect Monday. Among the changes, Uber is expanding the list of criminal offenses that permanently disqualify someone from being a driver in the U.S. More news at townhall.com. There's a growing backlash over rising property taxes.
11: What some are calling the biggest property tax revolt in decades is gaining momentum, with at least 10 states pursuing major cuts or even elimination. States like Florida, Texas, and Ohio are leading the push. Conservatives are cheering the effort, arguing high property taxes are forcing Americans out of their homes and stifling economic growth. They point to past successes like California's Proposition 13 and say today's reforms could spark a new wave of prosperity. Ken Lorman reporting.
4: TSA is bracing to screen nearly 19 million air travelers across the 4th of July holiday period. A TSA senior official says security checkpoints are fully staffed and prepared to welcome these travelers and handle the large passenger volumes during the June 30th through July 6th period. More on these stories at townhall.com. I'm Ron Taylor.
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0: Hi, registered pharmacist Ben Fuchs here. I've been studying healthy bodies for 35 years, and what I've got to tell you may shock and surprise you, but if you listen up, it may change your life.
1: If I've learned anything in the last 30 years in the healthcare business, it's never to blindly accept conventional mainstream medical model wisdom as factual and accurate. So it came as no surprise to me when a study was released that showed that melanoma, that's diagnosed nearly 80,000 times a year, still occurs even when the skin is slathered with SPF 50 sunscreen. How can that be? Everyone knows that melanoma is caused by sun exposure, and the best way to protect yourself is to wear a sunscreen, right? Wrong. As it turns out, there's a lot more to melanoma protection than simply avoiding the sun. Melanoma is cancer, and there's lots of things that make a cell turn cancerous. The sun itself may act as a stimulant, but unless a cell is weak and unable to perform its cellular duties, cancers are unlikely to occur. And what does the cell need to perform its cellular duties? Well, as it turns out, not much. It needs oxygen, it needs to be able to drain its wastes away, and it needs to have 90 or so essential nutrients, vitamins, minerals, fats, and amino acids. That's pretty much it. The best way to protect ourselves from melanoma or any kind of cancer is really simple and really common sense. It's to take care of our overall health by eating correctly, supporting digestive health, laying off sweets and other foods that throw off blood sugar, practicing deep breathing, and getting off the couch and doing a little exercise. Not only will we be doing a lot more to protect ourselves from melanoma than if we simply applied a sunscreen, but we'll be protecting ourselves from all forms of cancer and degenerative disease and improving our chances of living a long life as well. 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
3: This hour from Town Hall. I'm Ron Taylor. Hundreds of rescue workers have been dispatched to help the Venezuelan government as the injured overwhelmed hospitals and the death toll has risen to over 1,400 now.
4: Nazareth Jimenez is a La Guaira resident with missing family members. She says, "We call on the government and countries around the world to help us. Look, we need machines here. Human strength is not enough. We can't remove those structures without them." Citizens dug through the rubble of their homes and said they have seen few state rescue teams in the areas hit hardest by the devastating 7.2 and 7.5 magnitude quakes Wednesday. Omar Reis lost family in the quake. More than 20 of my relatives have died here. And in the Caribbean area in Tanaguarena, I've been left practically alone in this world. I'm Haya Pinjwani.
3: 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President Trump announces his pick to head Immigration and Customs Enforcement.
5: The president will nominate former Oklahoma State Trooper Lance Scheuer as ICE Director. The nomination follows Todd Lyons resigning as acting ICE Director at the end of May. Scheuer is a longtime law enforcement officer from Oklahoma with more than 29 years of experience in the field. Scheuer currently serves as a senior advisor to the Secretary of Homeland Security, where he oversees coordination of immigration enforcement strategy and acts as a liaison between local, regional, and federal law enforcement agencies. John Scott reporting.
3: New federal figures show that about 3 million fewer people had Affordable Care Act health insurance plans in February compared to the same time last year. News and analysis at townhall.com.
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3: Spencer Pratt is turning his attention to Los Angeles City Hall after narrowly missing the mayoral runoff when late arriving mail ballots pushed City Councilwoman Nithya Raman ahead of him. Correspondent Ken Lorman has more.
7: Spencer Pratt is now focusing on allegations of voter fraud involving homeless residents on Skid Row. Claims currently under federal investigation, though no charges have been filed. Pratt says he plans to be more aggressive in his criticism of city leadership and claims he has information he believes could expose corruption. Ken Lorman reporting.
3: Tourists visiting the nation's capital this weekend are in for a treat as the U.S. military is honored on Sunday, but there's lots more in store as the state fair continues through July 10th. Every day, the America 250th celebration features something new and something exciting. More news and analysis at townhall.com. Utah is restricting fireworks as the largest wildfire in the nation grows, fueled by dry conditions and gusting winds.
8: The Cottonwood Fire in southern Utah was burning unchecked Friday across more than 112 square miles. The National Weather Service issued a rare, particularly dangerous situation for a section of Utah on Friday, urging preparation for rapid fire growth. Red flag warnings are also in effect for parts of California, Nevada, Arizona, New Mexico, Colorado, and Idaho. Authorities are urging caution as extreme conditions persist around the West. Bernie Bennett reporting.
3: Forecasters are warning that the eastern U.S. will be hotter than the 4th of July in the coming week. The massive heat wave should hit through the weekend, sending temperatures into the triple digits. Nashville and Detroit could hit 104 degrees. Washington, D.C. by Wednesday could hit a scorching 111 degrees. More on these stories at townhall.com. I'm Ron Taylor.
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11: Opinions expressed on the following program are not necessarily those of KSCO staff, management, or advertisers. If something is said with which you disagree, please let us know by writing to us at comments@ksco.com.

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1: And I wanted to talk to you anyway about the UFO reports, what you think of them.
2: The best thing about it is it's really exciting. We got complete vindication because basically what happened was is the government admitted that we don't know what these spots, these objects, these bright lights are, but basically you can help the government because the thing we're finding out is government's not that bright and they need our help. So that's where Coast to Coast AM comes in and George Norrie comes in because...

0: Hi, registered pharmacist Ben Fuchs here. I've been studying healthy bodies for 35 years, and what I've got to tell you may shock and surprise you, but if you listen up, it may change your life.
1: Diabetes or prediabetes or dysglycemia, bad blood sugar. Sugar-storing cells have tuned out insulin because we're pounding our bodies with sugar and refined carbohydrates. The cells just stop listening to insulin. The ultimate sign of insulin resistance is elevated blood sugar that doesn't go down. When blood sugar stays elevated, it can react with various proteins in the body, especially the protein albumin and the protein hemoglobin. And ultimately, we're off to the degenerative disease races. This is called insulin insensitivity or insulin resistance. By the way, insulin resistance is a problem not just because cells stop listening to insulin, but because insulin does other things. Insulin's a growth hormone. It makes cells divide. So even though cells aren't listening to insulin's command to process sugar, all the other effects of insulin are still going on. For example, even though insulin's effects on sugar processing are reduced or diminished, insulin's effects on dividing cells, making cells divide, that's not diminished at all. Elevated insulin, as insulin levels go up, your cells are starting to divide really fast. That means cysts. That means growth. Ultimately, insulin elevations are responsible for fibroids and cysts and growth. This ultimately means the emperor of all maladies, cancer.
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2: News this hour from Town Hall. I'm Ron Taylor. The situation has grown more desperate by the hour in Venezuela as people dig through the rubble of collapsed homes and apartment buildings. The country is now on its fourth day after the devastating 1-2 punch of 7.2 and 7.5 magnitude earthquakes. And as correspondent Charles de Ledesma reports, amid a disappointing government response, many people are taking their appeals to finding missing loved ones online.
4: With communication patchy, social media and online registries have become a crucial tool for many Venezuelans seeking information and resources beyond sparse government statistics.
2: Engineers and other experts say the back-to-back earthquakes on Wednesday were among the most intense to hit the country in more than a century, leveling buildings and leaving more than 1,430 people dead and scores injured. SRN News and our parent company, Salem Media, are partnering with Christian nonprofit Food for the Poor to rush emergency aid to victims of this tragedy. Listeners wanting to help can find an online banner at the top of the website at srnnews.com. The latest attacks across the Persian Gulf show the potential for the Iran war to spin out of control.
5: Iran launches new attacks, a drone assault targeting Bahrain and against a ship in the Strait of Hormuz, likely Tehran's response to overnight airstrikes by the U.S. Those were in response to an Iranian drone attack Thursday on a ship trying to get out of the strait. This comes as the two countries are trying to reach a final accord to end the conflict following an interim peace deal. Vice President J.D. Vance on social media Friday night saying Iran should just pick up the phone if there are disagreements about the ceasefire agreement, but violence will be met with violence. I'm Julie Walker.
2: 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I'm Ron T.
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7: In the documentary Mel Brooks, the 99-year-old man, Brooks said he was born to make people laugh. 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How did Mel Brooks get to 100?
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7: 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I'm Ed Donahue.
2: Cape Verde has become the smallest country ever to earn a spot in the knockout round of the World Cup. They advance with their third straight draw, a 0-0 tie, with Saudi Arabia. 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Tourists visiting the nation's capital this weekend are in for a treat as the military is honored later today. But there's lots more in store as the state fair continues through July 10th.
11: 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CEO of the Freedom 250 event, Keith Kroc, tells the Salem Radio Network, Friday, July 3rd is also going to be great.
12: We call it the Wings of Freedom Day. You'll see flyovers that will include all kinds of aircraft, including the F-35s, more F-18s, F-22s, Thunderbirds. So that's going to be one where you'll be looking up in the air.
11: Laura Winters reporting.
2: Paris bans public drinking and wildfires burn in the UK. The heat record for June already broken for the second day in a row, a rare weather warning in effect. And Parisians have been ordered not to drink public water. 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
1: Hi, David, it's me, Billy One Eye, the pirate. 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
6: News this hour from Town Hall. I'm Ron Taylor. The death toll from Venezuela's dual earthquakes has risen to more than 1,400 people.
7: Crews in Venezuela are still searching for people 3 days after two back-to-back powerful earthquakes. Authorities have now blocked access to La Guaira, the epicenter of the destruction north of the capital Caracas, where more than 14,000 military and police are patrolling. Acting President Delcy Rodriguez says on state TV that Venezuela is not alone and that the country is receiving help from all over the world. She says rescue workers from Italy have just arrived. I'm Donna Water.
6: SRN News and our parent company Salem Media are partnering with Christian nonprofit Food for the Poor to rush emergency aid to victims of the tragedy. 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By one key metric, the U.S. economy is thriving, but as Ken Lorman reports, new data shows that the United States continues to lead the world in attracting investment capital as well.
8: So far this year, the U.S. has drawn in about $350 billion in net global investment, while China is seeing capital outflows and growth in Europe and Japan remains sluggish. Conservatives say that's no accident, pointing to strong innovation in areas like AI, powerful U.S. dollar, and a lighter regulatory touch that's fueling business growth and mergers. They argue pro-growth policies are keeping America the top destination for global money, reinforcing its economic dominance. Ken Lorman reporting.
6: A United Airlines passenger jet nearly hit a drone as it was landing at Newark Airport in New Jersey. The FAA said the flight crew reported seeing the drone only about 100 feet below during final descent on Friday. The Boeing 737 landed safely, and the FAA is investigating. News and analysis at Town Hall.
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6: It took a Texas sheriff and a posse to track down this fugitive, but as Ben Thomas reports, it really didn't involve any train robbers or cattle rustlers. Just a giraffe called Gracie.
3: Giraffes are not particularly vocal, but they do run. Though Gracie is thought to have more wandered off from a private ranch in the Texas Hill Country about 2 weeks ago. Now, the Rayall County Sheriff reports an aerial search finally located the three-year-old about 4 miles south. Owner Vic Jones contacted a veterinarian and began putting together a team to bring the giraffe safely back to Cedar Hollow Ranch, about 100 miles west of San Antonio. And while that will take some work, Jones says Gracie is in good shape, standing there deep in the Texas Hill Country, swishing her tail. I'm Ben Thomas.
6: You'll find more stories like this, plus breaking news and analysis at townhall.com. European tourists are discovering firsthand why America's free market system remains the envy of much of the world.
10: As European visitors travel across the United States for the World Cup, many are noticing what American capitalism has built. From massive Buc-ee's travel centers to grocery store selections and even ranch dressing, visitors are sharing their surprise online. The reactions are fueling a broader debate over how competition, free markets, and innovation continue to drive American abundance, while Europe's centralized regulatory model falls behind. Willie Nelson, Washington.
6: A heat wave is hitting Central and Eastern Europe with record temperatures in Switzerland, Denmark, and the Czech Republic. Denmark saw its hottest day since 1874, topping out at 98 degrees. In Germany, the Autobahn suffered damage due to the heat and travel warnings were issued there. The Czech Republic recording its hottest day ever, and in France, hospitals are under pressure and events have been postponed. More on these stories at townhall.com.
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0: Hi, registered pharmacist Ben Fuchs here. I've been studying healthy bodies for 35 years, and what I've got to tell you may shock and surprise you, but if you listen up, it may change your life.
1: I've seen a lot of patients reverse their health challenges, but no reversal was more dramatic than that of a severely depressed patient named Jody. I'd been studying up on nutrients for mental health, and one day Jody came into the pharmacy expecting to get her script refilled. But after talking to me for a few minutes, she left without her prescription medication, deciding to try a somewhat unknown nutritional supplement instead. It was called SAM-E. Within a week of starting on SAM-E, Jody's depressive symptoms had improved so much, she immediately started weaning herself off her meds, which she eventually completely got off of. Now, I'm not saying that SAM-E cures depression or anything else, but the undeniable fact is that it can be a very important supplement for a lot of mental health issues, including anxiety, bipolar disorder, and depression. SAM-E is an important element involved in the production of stress management hormones and for the health of the brain and the nervous system. SAM-E is also important for helping keep the insulation on nerve cells healthy and intact. This insulation, which is called myelin, is essential for keeping the conduction of electrical energy flowing smoothly throughout the nervous system. Movement disorders, nerve pain, impaired vision, numbness, muscle weakness, weak bladder control, even paralysis can all be examples of health issues that can be associated with myelin problems. SAM-E is made in the body, so it's not really essential, but nutritionists say it's conditionally essential, meaning you don't absolutely have to use it, but taking a daily 400 milligram capsule might be helpful, especially if you're dealing with nervous system or mental health challenges. 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
3: News this hour from Town Hall. I'm Ron Taylor. The U.S. has responded to a drone attack in the Strait of Hormuz as Iran violates the ceasefire.
4: U.S. Central Command says the targets were missile and drone locations and coastal radar sites in Iran. President Trump blamed Iran for a drone strike on a ship in the Strait of Hormuz, saying it violated the ceasefire. Before the strikes, the president was asked if Iran would face consequences.
5: We didn't miss it. Nobody saw it coming. And it hit a ship and did some damage. Can't do that stuff.
4: Arsenio Dominguez with the International Maritime Organization says ships have been in contact with Iran about using the strait, but in this case...
6: What I can confirm to you is that it was not contacting the authorities in Oman in order to transit following the evacuation framework.
4: Ed Donahue, Washington.
3: Tensions are high in Venezuela as the death toll rises to 1,430 after two powerful earthquakes struck 3 days ago. Families have reported that 68,900 people continue to be missed. SRN News and our parent company Salem Media are partnering with Christian nonprofit Food for the Poor to rush emergency aid to victims of this tragedy. 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Three firefighters have died. Two were injured while battling fires on the Colorado-Utah border. The U.S. Wildland Fire Service says they were responding to the Knowles and Gore fires Saturday. Wildfire activity has intensified across the western U.S. due to hot, dry, and windy weather. The largest blaze, the Cottonwood Fire, has grown to over 144 square miles in southwest west Utah. Utah's governor declaring an emergency earlier this week. And Colorado's governor Saturday followed suit and authorized the National Guard to help. News and analysis at townhall.com.
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3: Argentina fans in Texas for the World Cup are engaged in heated debates with the locals, but this one has nothing to do with soccer.
8: It's not about who has the best team or players at the tournament. It's about who produces the best, most succulent steaks and how to prepare the meat. It was almost inevitable that there would be a beef about beef between two of the top cattle-raising areas in the world. Argentine beef is mostly grass-fed on open pastures. The result is leaner meat with intense earthy flavors. Predominantly grain-fed beef in Texas has more marbling and is known for a sweeter flavor. In both places, steak is deeply ingrained in diet and culture. Bob Ag. New reporting.
3: Uber is rolling out stricter background checks and restrictions for drivers. The company said the new policies for rideshare drivers and couriers for its delivery service will take effect Monday. Among the changes, Uber is expanding the list of criminal offenses that permanently disqualify someone from being a driver in the U.S. More at townhall.com. There's growing backlash over rising property taxes.
9: What some are calling the biggest property tax revolt in decades is gaining momentum, with at least 10 states pursuing major cuts or even elimination. States like Florida, Texas, and Ohio are leading the push. Conservatives are cheering the effort, arguing high property taxes are forcing Americans out of their homes and stifling economic growth. They point to past successes like California's Proposition 13 and say today's reforms could spark a new wave of prosperity. Ken Lorman reporting.
3: TSA is bracing to screen nearly 19 million air travelers across the 4th of July holiday period. A TSA senior official says security checkpoints are fully staffed and prepared to welcome these travelers to handle the largest passenger volumes during the June 30th through July 6th period. More on these stories at townhall.com. I'm Ron Taylor.
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11: Opinions expressed on the following program are not necessarily those of KSCO staff, management, or advertisers. If something is said with which you disagree, please let us know by writing to us at comments@ksco.com.

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1: And I wanted to talk to you anyway about the UFO reports, what you think of them.
2: The best thing about it is it's really exciting. We got complete vindication because basically what happened was is the government admitted that we don't know what these spots, these objects, these bright lights are, but basically you can help the government because the thing we're finding out is government's not that bright and they need our help. So that's where Coast to Coast AM comes in and George Norrie comes in. Because you're going to have people on here that will give the government investigators an idea where to look, how to look, and what to look for. So it really does a lot of validation of the history of this show, and this is a huge step forward to getting to the truth, because for the first time, we have the U.S. government admitting that there's something to this, really admitting there's something to this, and that's the big step for all of us.
3: Hi, I'm Ty Pennington, and this is another one of Ty's tips. Are you doing a little redecorating around the house? Well, you've probably got plans for a new paint color, maybe some new furniture. Who knows? Maybe you want a giant mural of your cat named Dingles. Whatever you have in mind, let me shed a little light on a design tip that often gets overlooked. I'm talking about lighting. You know, well-lit doesn't just mean bright. You can have too much shadow and too much glare. The best approach is to use several different kinds of lights, like track lights, floor lights, recessed lights, or decorative lamps. Another bright idea is accent lighting. This lets you highlight stuff like a bookshelf or a piece of art. It really adds some style to your room. And don't worry about too many lights, but be sure to put at least one of your lights on a dimmer switch. It's an easy way to change the mood, and your redecorated room will look better than ever, even without that mural of Dingles.
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1: But I have to tell you, Billy, there's one thing that I cannot stand, Billy, and today it became...
2: What?
1: People who don't make complete stops. And that drives me crazy. And I make complete stops.
2: So you're telling me that they assume that you're going to do a California stop. Well, you know why, don't you?
1: Why?
2: Because you're Dave Michaels and you're a cool dude.
1: Oh, give me a break. Nothing is cooler than obeying the law, you guys.
2: Are you kidding me?
1: All I'm saying is that if you happen to be driving behind the KSEO vehicle, it makes complete stops. So keep that in mind and don't hit me, okay?
2: How often does this happen to you?
1: All the time, every day, Billy. There's always mass confusion at the four-way stops when Dave's there because Dave makes complete stops like some kind of idiot.
2: They're going to work and they're like, there's that idiot in that KSEO car. He's going to stop. I know it.
1: He loves complete stops.
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3: Is the truth out there? 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Hi, I'm George Norrie, and I want to tell you about a fascinating program that was inspired by the late, great Dave Allen. 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
6: Breaking news this hour from townhall.com. I'm Michael Harrington. The military has launched a second round of airstrikes targeting Iran this morning at President Trump's direction. That came as Tehran hit both Bahrain and Kuwait, underscoring the rising tensions over the interim deal between the two nations to end the war. Iran's Revolutionary Guard claimed the Bahrain and Kuwait attacks and threatens a, quote, complete halt in talks with the U.S. Democratic infighting is intensifying following the wave of socialist victories in New York City primaries. Several Mamdani-backed progressive candidates defeated incumbents endorsed by House Democratic leader Hakeem Jeffries.
7: The winners running on a leftist platform are now signaling they will challenge Jeffries directly, raising new questions about the party's direction. Republicans are seizing on the moment, arguing it highlights growing divisions and a shift toward more progressive policies within the Democratic Party.
6: Correspondent Ken Lormont. Lawmakers subpoena billionaire investor Leon Black after a contentious interview on payments to Jeffrey Epstein. Here's correspondent Bernie Bennett with that.
8: The House Oversight Committee served subpoenas to Black on Friday after lawmakers said he refused to answer some questions about his years-long relationship with Jeffrey Epstein, a time in which he paid the disgraced financier at least $158 million. Black is a co-founder and former chief executive of the private equity firm Apollo Global Management, who stepped down in 2021 amid fallout over his ties to Epstein. He became the 16th person to appear before the committee as part of their broader investigation into the web of wealth and influence around Epstein. Bernie Bennett, Washington.
6: Three firefighters have died and two were injured while battling blazes on the Colorado-Utah border. Officials say they were responding to the Knowles and Gore fires yesterday. Wildfire activity has intensified across the western U.S. due to hot, dry, and windy weather. More on these stories at townhall.com.
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6: A heat wave is swamping Central and Eastern Europe with record temperatures in Switzerland, the Czech Republic, and Denmark. In fact, Denmark saw its hottest day since 1874, reaching 99 degrees yesterday. In Germany, the Autobahn suffered damage due to the heat and travel warnings were issued. The Czech Republic recorded its hottest day ever, too. In France, hospitals are under pressure and even events have been postponed. The UK is seeing a slight temperature drop after record highs. Italy remains on red alert. A magnitude 5.9 earthquake has struck parts of Pakistan and Afghanistan, causing panic amongst residents. The Pakistan Meteorological Department reported the epicenter was in the Hindu Kush region of Afghanistan. The quake Saturday was also felt in Islamabad and other regions. An official from the Provincial Disaster Management Authority says there are no immediate reports of damage or casualties. Pakistan is located in a busy seismic zone. News and analysis at townhall.com. Gracie the giraffe has been found.
10: Giraffes are not particularly vocal, but they do run. Though Gracie is thought to have more wandered off from a private ranch in the Texas Hill Country about 2 weeks ago. Now, the Rayal County Sheriff reports an aerial search finally located the three-year-old about 4 miles south. Owner Vic Jones contacted a veterinarian and began putting together a team to bring the giraffe safely back to Cedar Hollow Ranch, about 100 miles west of San Antonio. And while that will take some work, Jones says Gracie is in good shape, standing there deep in the Texas Hill Country, swishing her tail. I'm Ben Thomas.
6: Around 15,000 Vespas buzzed through Rome on Saturday, celebrating the scooter's 80th anniversary. Enthusiasts from Europe and the U.S., Australia, and as far away as the Philippines gathered to honor the iconic brand. It became famous after featuring films such as Roman Holiday. More on these stories at townhall.com.
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1: And I wanted to talk to you anyway about the UFO reports, what you think of them.
2: The best thing about it is it's really exciting. We got complete vindication because basically what happened was is the government admitted that we don't know what these spots, these objects, these bright lights are, but basically you can help the government because the thing we're finding out is government's not that bright and they need our help. So that's where Coast to Coast AM comes in and George Norrie comes in. Because you're going to have people on here that will give the government investigators an idea where to look, how to look, and what to look for. So it really does a lot of validation of the history of this show, and this is a huge step forward to getting to the truth, because for the first time, we have the U.S. government admitting that there's something to this, really admitting there's something to this, and that's the big step for all of us.
0: Classic Cuts.
3: Musicians to find a song's groove requires the right mindset and the space to stretch out. For John Fogerty, that's just the way he writes. He calls it the key to Creedence Clearwater Revival's Born on the Bayou.
4: I seem to write songs that leave room for a groove so that it's more than just words and melody. There's musicians with a groove. And you don't just get that by plugging in and starting. You have to get, it's like a good pair of Levi's. You just got to kind of settle in there, and everybody knows, well, now it's, we're heading up to the bridge, or we're heading up to the, you know, there was some sort of psyching up involved to get to the peak where we did Born on the Bayou, you know, and that certain groove was hit that time.
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0: Hi, registered pharmacist Ben Fuchs here. I've been studying healthy bodies for 35 years, and what I've got to tell you may shock and surprise you, but if you listen up, it may change your life. Behind chronic disease, you'll always find sick cells, and behind sick cells is always dirty blood that the cells are trying to live in. It's the blood that's responsible for keeping the cells healthy. If all disease is cell disease, then all cell disease is the disease of dirty blood. It's no coincidence that diseases of the kidney, the body's blood filter, are increasing at a dramatic rate, and that medical professionals have long recognized that kidney health issues increase when the blood is toxed out with high levels of drugs, pesticides, and industrial solvents. And if you're dealing with a diet-based blood toxicity from food intolerances or digestive difficulties, calorie restriction and fasting are great health strategies, as are eliminating gluten, food allergens, and simple sugars from processed food and drink that can wreak havoc on gut health. Practicing deep breathing techniques can leverage respiratory detoxification. That's because blood toxins are expelled with every exhalation. And improved oxygenation has a blood thinning effect, improving the movement of nutrition and the removal of toxicity. Proper hydration through drinking water can do the same thing. One controversial but effective technique for blood cleansing is chelation, a sort of magnetic vacuum cleaner that picks up poisons like a magnet picks up metal filings. For maximum chelation benefits, doctors can pump a chemical called EDTA directly into the blood, or chelating agents like selenium, vitamin C, and bentonite clay can be ingested orally. 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
2: Breaking news this hour from townhall.com. I'm Michael Herring. Fighting has resumed in Iran. The U.S. military launched a second round of airstrikes targeting Iran this morning at President Trump's direction. That comes after Iran fired rockets into Bahrain and Kuwait, underscoring the rising tensions over the interim deal between the two nations to stop the war. The Navy said Saturday it's going to expand a route near Oman in the Strait to allow both inbound and outbound traffic through the Strait of Hormuz. A growing backlash over rising property taxes is spreading across the country.
3: What some are calling the biggest property tax revolt in decades is gaining momentum, with at least 10 states pursuing major cuts or even elimination. States like Florida, Texas, and Ohio are leading the push. Conservatives are cheering the effort, arguing high property taxes are forcing Americans out of their homes and stifling economic growth. They point to past successes like California's Proposition 13 and say today's reforms could spark a new wave of prosperity. Ken Lorman reporting.
2: The FDA is rolling out a new plan aimed at speeding up the approval of life-saving drugs.
4: The new policy streamlines early clinical trials and, in many cases, allow a single high-quality late-stage study to support approval, potentially cutting development timelines by 6 to 12 months. Conservatives are strongly backing the move, calling it a breakthrough in reducing regulatory delays and accelerating access to treatments for diseases like cancer, Alzheimer's, and Parkinson's. They argue faster approvals could save lives, reduce suffering, and boost innovation. John Scott reporting.
2: OpenAI is restricting the release of its new AI model at the request of President Trump. This move is part of the government's efforts to vet AI products for cybersecurity risks. OpenAI's rival Anthropic announced the administration has limited its release too. This is townhall.com.
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8: Relief.
2: Ukraine has intensified its drone attacks on Russia, setting fire to a major oil refinery in the south and killing at least two people. Kiev's long-range strikes aim to disrupt Russian fuel supplies and military deliveries, pressuring the Kremlin to negotiate. Ukrainian President Vladimir Zelensky confirmed the strike on the refinery and claimed another hit in the region. Ukraine's campaign targets Russian military industries and energy facilities in order to cut Moscow's revenue and apply pressure. The attacks have stalled Moscow's battlefield efforts, according to Western officials. A campaign for stronger online safety measures for children in the U.S. is gaining steam with recent jury verdicts against tech giants like Meta and Google, and a new push for legislation in Congress. Parents have turned to advocacy after their children died from social media-related harms say it feels like the tide is finally turning. And while the U.S. is nowhere near embracing social media bans in foreign countries, some U.S. senators are moving. This is townhall.com. European tourists are discovering firsthand why America's free market system remains the envy of much of the world. Correspondent Willie Nelson is in Washington.
9: As European visitors travel across the United States for the World Cup, many are noticing what American capitalism has built. From massive Buc-ee's travel centers to grocery store selections and even ranch dressing, visitors are sharing their surprise online. The reactions are fueling a broader debate over how competition, free markets, and innovation continue to drive American abundance, while Europe's centralized regulatory model falls behind. Willie Nelson, Washington.
2: Country music legend Alan Jackson has ended his touring career. On Saturday night, he performed his final show at Nashville's Nissan Stadium. The event was titled Last Call, One More for the Road, the finale. He sold 60 million records but is battling a degenerative nerve condition. Despite this, Jackson has delivered a memorable performance Saturday and is retiring from the road but not from making new music. This is townhall.com.
10: From Hollywood, it's time now for...
11: Johnny Dollar.
12: Paul Brennan, Inter-Allied Insurance Company, Johnny.
11: Oh, hi, Paul. How's the world doing by you?
12: Oh, I got troubles.
11: Oh? Like what?
12: Like Albert W. Winkler.
11: Winkler? Who's he?
12: Maybe you mean who was he.
11: Well, which is it?
12: Well, that's the trouble, Johnny. We don't know.
11: Huh?
12: Well, he's disappeared, and with him a hunk of emerald worth exactly 100,000 clams.
11: Wow.
12: Well?
11: Sure.
10: Bob Bailey in the exciting adventures of a man with the action-packed expense account. America's fabulous freelance insurance investigator.
11: Yours truly, Johnny Dollar.

0: 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Taxi from my apartment to the offices of Inter-Allied, where Paul Brennan wasted no time in getting to the point.
1: Albert Winkler was a partner in a small jewelry firm down in New York. Real exclusive type place.
0: Blood and Winkler?
1: Yeah, that's the outfit. Well, a few days ago, they got hold of an emerald. It's called the Green Eye of Calcutta. And Johnny, the darn thing's big enough to choke a horse.
0: Okay, Paul, okay. I don't think you need to go any further.
1: No, wait. They plan to put it on an exhibition at the big international jewelry show in Chicago next month, and Winkler took it home to work on it.
0: Oof. Insured for $100,000, you said.
1: Yeah, and Winkler's insured for $10,000.
0: Okay, so who killed him and stole the rock?
1: Listen, will you?
0: Go ahead.
1: Well, Sunday morning, his partner Blewett tried to phone him at his apartment. No answer. So Blewett sauntered down to the office thinking he might be there.
0: But no sign of him?
1: Right. Nor of the Green Eye of Calcutta. Only a note Winkler had left the night before saying he was taking a stone home to work on it.
0: Well, that makes it look as though maybe Winkler...
1: Listen, about that time the phone rang there in the office. It was the police department, also looking for Winkler.
0: Oh?
1: Yeah, they'd been called by Winkler's landlord after a chambermaid had found his apartment completely ransacked and the old boy missing.
0: Uh-oh. Who's working on it? For the NYPD, I mean.
1: Sergeant Randy Singer, 18th Precinct Homicide. Old friend of yours, I believe.
0: Yeah, good man. Has he come up with anything?
1: Nothing. Well, Johnny?
0: Sure, Paul.
1: Now?
0: Now. Item two, another dollar for a taxi back to my apartment where I slicked the stubble off my face, showered, dressed, and was about to head for New York when the phone rang. Johnny Dollar.
2: Johnny Dollar?
0: That's right.
2: Oh, good.
0: Well, who's that?
2: Oh, yes, of course, Mr. Dollar.
0: Huh?
2: I must talk with you, sir. It's important, very important.
0: Well, who are you?
2: Me? Well, this is Wilbert Kenworthy Blossom. Yes, and I must see you right away.
0: Well, what's this all about, Mr. Blossom, did you say?
2: Oh, why, that's right. How did you know that?
0: Oh, is this some kind of a gag?
2: It certainly is not. And to think that now I'll be working with you on a... Oh, it's wonderful. Just wonderful.
0: What are you talking about?
2: Why, you. Don't you see? I follow every single one of your cases, sir. Either in the newspapers or on the radio. Oh, I'm your biggest fan.
0: Is that all you call to say, Mr. Blossom?
2: It is not. I'm calling about the mysterious disappearance of Mr. Albert Winkler.
0: Winkler? You know something about him, his whereabouts?
2: I certainly do.
0: Where are you, Mr. Blossom?
2: Here at my house in New York, and I'll be waiting for you, sir. Goodbye.
0: No, wait. Give me your address.
2: Oh, yes, of course. How could you know where to come if I hadn't given you that?
0: Yeah.
2: That was silly of me. Well, goodbye.
0: The address, man, the address.
2: Oh, of course. Yeah. It's 825. East 73rd Street.
0: Item three, $9.20, transportation and incidentals to New York City and 825 East 73rd Street. It turned out to be one of New York's famous old brownstone houses, well-preserved and reeking of an era long past, when the city's wealthy and elite had built row on row of these monuments to a now-forgotten financial aristocracy.
3: Oh, come in, Mr. Dollar. Come in. I'm Wilbert Kenworthy Blossom, and I cannot tell you how thrilled I am to be working with you on this.
0: I don't know how to describe it, but I'll try. The inside of Blossom's home was unbelievable. Ornate pre-Victorian furnishings, heavy velvet draperies, huge lamps and chandeliers, gilt-framed mirrors, even an ancient horsehair sofa. It was also filled with dusty piles of newspapers and magazines, hundreds of old books.
3: Travel books, Mr. Dollar, and mysteries. Oh, I just love mysteries.
0: One corner of the high-ceilinged living room was piled with old trunks and handbags, an old carpet bag even. Boxes of tools and utensils were stacked about, an ancient Victrola, beat-up sewing machine.
3: You just never know when you might want to sew something, do you?
0: Old guns and pistols, some of them museum pieces. A stringless tennis racket. A pair of rusty handcuffs locked at the base of a floor lamp without a shade. A broken bicycle pump.
3: That's just in case I ever find a bicycle to go with it, you understand. Yes.
0: Against one wall stood an old metal cabinet loaded with rusty surgical instruments and a worn-out catcher's mitt. Yet, directly opposite was a corner shelf full of priceless porcelain figurines and rare pieces of china. Some of the old clocks and jewelry on the mantelpiece were collector's items. Fine original oil paintings lay among piles of old shoes. All in all, it looked as though the contents of half a dozen pawn shops had been dumped into it.
3: At auction sales, Mr. Dollar. Oh, yes, sir. I just cannot resist an auction sale or a bargain.
0: But What are you going to do with all this stuff?
4: Oh, just keep it. I like it. I like a lot of things.
0: Yeah, so I see. Including 12 gross of Spencer's superlative steel-tipped shoelaces, patented 1841.
4: They were a bargain, Mr. Dollar. Just like all this fine artwork is, too.
0: Yeah, sure.
4: Some of my friends pamper me a bit, though. You know, send me things they pick up at sale.
0: Yeah, now look, Mr. Blossom, you told me you know something about Albert W. Winkler.
4: Oh, yes. Yes, indeed.
0: Well?
4: And think of that magnificent emerald. Gone. Disappeared.
0: Yeah, but now you said...
4: And that poor Interallied Insurance Company. Oh, my... That's how I knew you would be called on this case. But $100,000 and $10,000 on Mr. Winkler.
0: Well, at least they're off the hook on him until he's proved dead.
4: Aha. And that's where I come in. With proof.
0: Proof? What proof? Have you seen Winkler?
4: Mr. Dollar, I have.
0: Well, where is he?
4: You understand, of course, that I know Mr. Winkler very well because I've seen him at his office so many times.
0: Yeah, okay, go on.
4: Oh, yes, indeed. Such beautiful, beautiful jewelry he had there. And, of course, he was always trying to buy some of the things I
0: had.
4: But
0: you say you've seen him. Where?
4: Well, Saturday I'd planned with a couple of old friends to attend a railroad auction. That was the Canyon City and Metropolitan Railroad.
0: Winkler was there at the auction sale?
4: Yes.
0: Did you speak to him?
4: Oh, no.
0: Well, why not? You said you knew him.
4: Well, I didn't go to the auction. I wasn't feeling very well that day. I had a little cough. It was kind of like that.
0: Then how do you know he was there?
4: My friends went, and at least they talked about going.
0: Mr. Blossom.
4: And I'm sure they did, too, because they sent me something from... And what do you suppose it was?
0: I don't know. I don't care. Now, look here. You got
4: me. It was the very thing that has solved this whole case for you.
0: What?
4: And think of it. This dull, drab, dreary life of mine has suddenly become... Why, it's almost like a mystery story, isn't it? Adventure and...
0: Look, Mr. Blossom, will you...
4: Think of it. I'm being a detective. I'm working with my idol, the famous Johnny Dollar. Oh, George.
0: Mr. Blossom, what did they send you?
4: What's that? Oh, yes, of course. Here. Here it is, sir. It's right here between the erector set and the golf clubs.
0: This old trunk?
4: That's right.
0: Oh, great Scott, you think you do.
4: But at first, of course, I thought of calling the police. But knowing all about you...
0: Mr. Blossom, let me see that. Excuse me.
4: There are a lot of crumpled newspapers on top.
0: Yeah, I see. As old as the trunk. Good Lord.
4: It isn't pretty, is it?
0: Sergeant Randy Singer, homicide. Randy, Johnny Dollar, get somebody over to 825 East 73rd Street right away, will you? Body of Albert Winkler. Randy got there in a matter of minutes, got the same story from Blossom that I had, then called for the lab crew to come and take over.
5: Now, who delivered this trunk, Mr. Blossom?
4: But it was just a delivery man.
5: Can you describe him? Would you know him if you saw him?
4: Yeah, well, he was big and strong. He was very strong.
0: Distinguishing features, scars or a limp or a beard or something?
4: Well, I told you, Johnny, he was big and strong.
5: How old?
4: Well, I would say he was somewhere between 25 and,
5: Yeah?
4: 50. Yes, I'm sure.
0: Well, that's a lot of help.
5: Yeah, you better have those thick spectacles changed.
4: But he was big.
0: Yes, we know, and strong. What about his truck?
4: Oh, I didn't see that. He left it outside.
5: No.
0: Now, look. These friends of yours who did attend the auction, who were they?
4: Oh, yes. Now the investigation proceeds. Now the excitement...
5: Who were they, Mr. Blossom?
4: Well, there's Randolph Harrison and prisoner...
0: Randy Singer took down the names of Blossom's three auction-minded friends... The lab crew arrived. Randy took off to dig up Blossom's friends, and I took a cab, that's item 480 cents, to the apartment of Elwood Blewett, Winkler's partner in the jewelry business. Blewett lived alone in a modest but tastefully furnished five or six rooms on East 52nd Street.
6: Of course, Mr. Dollar. I'll be glad to help you all I can. Albert's death has been a terrible blow.
0: Yes. Well, tell me this, please.
6: Yes?
0: Did Mr. Winkler make a habit of taking valuable pieces of jewelry to his residence?
6: Yes, Albert often took pieces home with him to work on them, clean, polish, and so on.
0: Oh, wasn't that a rather dangerous practice?
6: Frankly, I always thought so. But he felt there was far more chance of being robbed if he were alone at the office than at his flat, where he wouldn't be expected to have anything of great value.
0: Well, who has seen the Green Eye of Calcutta besides you and Mr. Winkler?
6: I'm not sure. Of course, almost anyone would have been able to recognize
2: I see it.
0: Because of the publicity and pictures when you brought it over here.
2: Yes.
0: Come to think of it, Blossom indicated he'd been much impressed with it.
6: Wilbur Blossom?
0: Yeah. You know him?
6: He's been in the office many times. He and Albert were always bickering over pieces that either of us...
0: Bickering?
6: Well, it was really something of a joke. Albert always wanted some of Blossom's heirloom pieces, and Blossom wanted some of the finer things we had.
0: Did he ever buy?
6: Never. He always wanted us to put them up at auction or at a bargain price. Hardly our way of doing things, needless to say.
0: When did you last see Blossom?
6: Why, last Friday. I was busy with an important client, and from the back room where Albert worked, I remember hearing Blossom insist that Albert show him the emerald.
0: Oh, did he?
6: I don't know. The silly argument got so noisy that I closed the door on them.
0: Hmm.
6: Oh, now, wait. Certainly you aren't thinking that perhaps Wilbert Blossom...
0: I'm not quite certain what I'm thinking, Mr. Blewett. Item 5, 10 cents, phone call to Randy Singer.
5: No, not a thing, Johnny. One of the three names on Blossom's list is in Europe. The other two did go to the railroad auction, but purchased nothing.
0: Randy, do a couple of things for me, will you?
5: Like what?
0: Phone whoever is stationed at Winkler's place that I want to look it over.
5: Sure, everything is just as it was, including the poker that was used to kill him.
0: Also, I want a copy of the picture of the trunk your lab boys took and the list of Blossom's friends.
5: I'll have him waiting for you.
0: And post a man at Blossom's place. Keep an eye on him.
5: Hmm?
0: Yes, right away.
5: Johnny, have you learned something
0: that... No, just, just for his protection, say. I'll talk to you later.
5: Yeah, but...
0: Blossom. Yeah, Blossom. Maybe I hadn't given enough thought to the strange little character. Or to why the trunk with Winkler's body had been at his place. But if he were involved, why call me in? Cover up? Possibility. But Wilbert Blossom kill a man? Yeah, maybe he could. Maybe he did. I'd better see him as soon as I get through with the inspection of Winkler's apartment.
7: Mr. Dollar?
0: Oh, hi, officer. Did Sergeant Singer call and tell you that...
7: He's on the phone here in the Winkler apartment now. Wants to talk to you. Says it's very urgent, sir.
0: Okay, thanks. Johnny Dollar.
5: Johnny, how did you know?
0: Huh?
5: The man I sent to cover Blossom's house for you got there too late.
0: What?
5: Whoever got in and attacked the poor old coot got away.
0: Attacked? Blossom?
5: Yeah, really did a job on him. Johnny?
0: Okay, Randy. Thanks.

0: Act Two of yours truly, Johnny Dollar, in just a moment.
1: Democracy. As everyone knows, democracy means many things. Self-rule of the people, a higher standard of living, freedom of speech, press, and religion, rights and privileges, liberty. But the most vital promise of democracy is mankind's right to dignity. For it is through the dignity of man that democracy has given mankind its greatest legacy of freedom.
0: Now, Act Two of yours truly, Johnny Dollar and the Blooming Blossom Matter.
2: Expense account item 6, $2.25 for a fast taxi ride to 18th Precinct Police Headquarters.
3: All right. As soon as I got your call, Johnny, I sent a uniformed man over to Blossom's house. From the way you talked, I thought maybe you suspected him.
2: Yeah, Randy, I'm afraid I did.
3: Boy, how wrong can you be? Anyhow, when he got there, he found the front door open and Blossom lying in the dark hallway.
2: Where's Blossom now?
3: In the hospital, but he's okay, just bruised up a bit. They're letting him out.
2: Fingerprints? Anything to go on?
3: Lab's checking on the prints right now.
2: Uh-huh. Let me know.
3: Yeah.
2: Anything else?
3: Nope. So, now let's find out who tried to put Blossom out of the way, and we'll have the guy who killed Winkler. And stole the 100,000 worth of emerald, then shipped Winkler's body to Blossom. Oh, and by the way, here's the picture of the trunk you asked for and the three names Blossom gave me. Harrison, Norton, and Scatterday. What are you going to do with them?
2: Randy.
3: Hmm?
2: Suppose the man who attacked Blossom is the one who did all the rest.
3: You got a better suppose?
2: Well, look, Randy, whoever wielded that poker on Winkler couldn't have been very strong. A really hefty wallop would have bent it out of shape.
3: And the lab agrees with you. But, of course, it didn't take much of a blow to finish off old Winkler. He didn't weigh much over 100 pounds, you know.
2: Yeah.
3: Any strong arm could have finished him off easily and without messing up the whole apartment.
2: And don't forget, whoever did him in also put him in the trunk and delivered it to Blossom's house. But why?
3: Yeah. Yeah, and where's the emerald? That's what you should be worried about. $100,000 worth of worry for your insurance company. Now, what are you going to do with that picture of the trunk and the list of Blossom's friends?
2: Oh, yeah, sure.
3: Hmm?
2: I'll see you later. Item 7, $5.50 for a taxi to the warehouse of the Canyon City and Metropolitan Railroad over in Jersey. There, I finally managed to track down a man who knew something about their occasional auction sales of unclaimed baggage and stuff.
4: Insurance investigator, eh?
2: That's right, Mr. McKinney.
4: One of those boys with a fancy expense count, eh?
2: Well, that's a matter of opinion. Look, you had an auction sale here last Saturday, didn't you?
4: That's right, handled it myself. Want to know something about something we sold off?
2: Exactly.
4: Then I'm your man. Always remember all about every single item I sell and who bought it and all about them.
2: That's fine, because I want to know if any of the names on this list bought from you on Saturday.
4: Yeah?
2: Randolph Harrison. Man by the name of Harrison buy anything?
4: Nope.
2: How about Percival Wentworth Scatterday?
4: Nope.
2: Ellsworth Norton?
4: Nope.
2: You sure, Mr. McKinney?
4: I'm sure.
2: How about Blossom?
4: That a man's name?
2: Yes, Wilbert Blossom. Well?
4: No, sir. Nope, never heard of him. And like I told you, I never forget the stuff I sell or the fellows I sell it to.
2: Wait. This picture of a trunk.
4: Huh?
2: Have you ever seen this trunk?
4: Well, yeah.
2: Did you sell this trunk on Saturday?
4: Yes, I did.
2: To whom? Come on, man, it's important.
4: Well, and I was real early in the sale. Yeah, before most of the people got here. Bought this trunk and had it sent to his apartment in New York.
2: And his name?
4: Well, it was a funny kind of name. Blinky or Winky or...
2: Oh, no.
4: Winkler. Winkler. That was it. Albert Winkler.
2: Item 8, $2, two drinks for myself at the nearest bar. But they didn't help to kill my feeling of utter frustration. Item 9, 550, taxi back to 18th Precinct Headquarters in New York for want of a better place to go.
3: Oh, it's about time you got here, Johnny.
2: Oh?
3: We matched up the prints we found after Blossom was attacked.
2: You know who made them?
3: Yeah, here's his card.
2: Carlo Bernasconi. Any reckon?
3: Couple of a dozen arrests, only one conviction.
2: Anything to do with jewelry?
3: Better. Accessory to a hijack operation a couple of years ago. He drove the truck.
2: Hey.
3: Sure.
2: Got a mugshot of him?
3: We got him. Downstairs. Come on, I'll take you down.
2: Randy, what's he look like?
3: Like you'd expect the truck driver to look, big husky brute.
2: Has he admitted anything?
3: Well, the threat of a murder charge made him talk, all right, but none of it makes any sense.
2: Of course it doesn't.
3: But he's our boy, all right. He killed Winkler, beat up Blossom.
2: I thought your lab decided whoever killed Winkler was a small fella.
3: Yeah.
2: The theory about the same man killing Winkler and beating up Blossom doesn't work.
3: But, Johnny, holy... Come on down, let's talk to this Bernasconi.
2: After I make a phone call.
3: Huh? Who to?
5: Yeah?
2: Get me a man named McKinney, Canyon City, a Metropolitan Railroad warehouse over in Jersey. Make it fast, boy.
5: Yes, sir.
3: Hey, you been over there, Johnny?
2: Just before I got here.
3: Did you find out anything?
2: No, but I'm going to now.
3: Like what?
2: Randy, for the first time, this whole thing is beginning to make sense.
5: Here's your party.
2: Mr. McKinney?
4: That's me.
2: This is Johnny Dollar, remember?
4: Sure do.
2: Good.
4: Say, now, I've been reading in the paper since you left here about that body found in a trunk over there in New York.
2: Yeah, well, look.
4: Is that same trunk you was over here asking about?
2: Yes. Now, you told me that trunk was bought by a man who gave his name as Winkler.
4: That's right.
2: Do you remember what he looked like?
4: Sure do. Why, I can give it to you as accurate as if it was in the police files.
2: Well?
4: Height, 5'9", maybe 9.5".
2: Go on.
4: Weight, between 155 and 58. You see, when I was young, I worked with a carny show guessing weight and height. If I didn't guess it right...
2: Yeah, okay. Now, how about the color of the eyes?
4: Well, I noticed them because of the way he squinted through them thick, old-fashioned steel glasses.
2: Thanks, Mac. I'm sending you a 10-spot in the next mail.
4: Well, now...
3: Well, Johnny?
2: Come on, Randy. Let's go down and see this Bernasconi.
3: You find something out new?
2: Yeah. And I don't like it. Now, look, Bernasconi, you're in plenty of trouble for the assault on Blossom. Maybe even more. But I'm the man who can save you from a murder rap, if you'll answer a couple of questions.
6: Ah, sure. I told the cops.
2: All right. Did you pick up and deliver a trunk yesterday morning?
6: Sure, I told him. For a guy named Winkler.
2: You got the trunk from Winkler?
6: Sure, at his apartment on East...
2: What did he look like? How tall?
6: Maybe 5'8 or 10.
3: What? Johnny...
2: Slight build or heavy or what?
6: I'd say about medium. Maybe 150 pounds.
3: Johnny...
6: Now, look, mister...
2: Now, wait a minute. You look. Did you deliver that trunk to a man named Blossom?
6: Sure. At 825 East 73rd Street.
2: What did he look like?
6: Him I never seen.
2: I know it.
6: He hollered from a window that the door was open and I should put the trunk in the living room. What a junk house.
3: But you must have seen him later when you came back and assaulted him.
6: It was night then. When he came to the door, I just slugged him and let him lay there. Then I went inside where the lights was on to look for... Well, look for the big rock I'd read about in the paper. But then I heard a prowl car coming, so I beat it. Trunk wasn't there anyway.
2: Okay, Bernasconi. See you later, Randy.
3: Now, just a minute.
6: Hey, and what about me? You said it...
2: Item 10, 90 cents, taxi to Wilbert Blossom's old brownstone house on East 73rd.
7: Come in, Johnny.
2: Thanks, Mr. Blossom. All recovered from your beating?
7: Oh, of course I am. Here, sit down.
2: You said you wanted to help me on this case.
7: Oh, yes, indeed. Why, this chance to work with a man I consider the finest insurance investigator in the world.
2: Yeah.
7: That's why I called you when I got the trunk with Mr. Winkler's body in it.
2: Mr. Blossom, why don't you
7: tell
2: the truth?
7: All my drab, dull life, I wanted to be a detective, an investigator. And this was my chance. My chance... Tell the truth, did you say?
2: Mr. Blossom, listen to some facts for a minute and see what conclusions you draw from them.
7: Oh, deductions. Like a detector.
2: To begin with, this house of yours is so full of, well, junk.
7: I told you, Johnny, I like things.
2: But it also has a lot of fine paintings, sculpture, china, jewelry.
7: Oh, I like all sorts of things, especially if they're fine and rare. And bargains.
2: Like the Green Eye of Calcutta?
7: Oh, the most beautiful emerald in the world.
2: And I would conclude that you'd do just about anything to have that stone.
7: Yes, Sir Johnny. I'd reach the same conclusion.
2: Okay. Now, when Albert Winkler and the emerald disappeared, it was in the papers that Inter-Allied had written policies on them. Conclusion?
7: Yes, sir. I would deduce that you would be called in.
2: Wouldn't it be smart, then, if the killer was afraid I'd eventually get around to him anyway? Wouldn't it be smart for him to call me in and offer to help me? As a cover-up for what he'd done?
7: Oh, yes. Yes, indeed. Or at least he'd think it would.

0: Well, I'd like to know.
1: All right. Albert Winkler was a frail little old man, about 4'11", not much over 100 pounds.
0: Yes, he was.
1: But the man who bought the trunk and had it sent to Winkler's apartment, who gave his name as Winkler, that man was about 5'9", 155 pounds. And he wore thick, old-fashioned steel-rimmed glasses.
0: But, Johnny, I can't see without them.
1: And there's the truck driver. The man who ordered the trunk delivered to this house gave his name as Winkler, too. But Winkler was dead by then. Dead from a blow inflicted not by some big bruiser, but by somebody of, say, your build.
0: Oh, that awful truck driver who thought the emerald would be in the trunk and came here to steal it and who beat me up. I suppose you want the emerald.
1: Yeah.
0: Here, Johnny, I kept it in this old coffee pot that I picked up at an auction sale. Real bargain, too. Oh, isn't it a beautiful stone? Oh, if only Mr. Winkler would have sold it to me. At a bargain, that is. Then none of this would have happened. Well, I guess we better go now, hadn't we? It's such a silly thing. Me trying to act like a detective. I guess I didn't even make a very good killer. Did I?
1: Why? Just this overpowering passion to have things? Maybe. Or maybe it was just a reaction. A last desperate attempt to some way, anyway, break from a lifetime of lonely, dull, drab idleness. I don't know. But for some crazy reason, I feel sorry for the funny little old character who turned killer. Expense account total, including incidentals and fare back to Hartford, $61.55. Yours truly, Johnny Dollar.
2: Now, here is our star to tell you about next week's story.
1: Next week, a case so simple, so easy, so obvious, that it proves almost impossible to solve. Join us, won't you? Yours truly, Johnny Dollar.

0: truly, Johnny Dollar, starring Bob Bailey, originates in Hollywood. It is produced and directed by Jack Johnstone, who also wrote tonight's story. Heard in our cast were Howard McNear, Herb Ellis, Herb Vigran, Junius Matthews, Herb Butterfield, Frank Gersel, and Johnny Jacobs. Musical supervision is by Jerry Goldsmith. 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Dan Coverley speaking.
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0: This episode from the life of Sherlock Holmes will be transmitted to our men and women overseas by shortwave and through the worldwide facilities of the Armed Forces Radio Service. Petri Wine brings you Basil Rathbone and Nigel Bruce in the new adventures of Sherlock Holmes. The Petri family, the family that took time to bring you good wine, invites you to listen to Dr. Watson tell us about another exciting adventure he shared with his old friend, that master detective, Sherlock Holmes.
1: It began on a summer evening in 1906. I'd been for a long walk in the park. I remember when I returned to Baker Street and entered our rooms, Holmes looked up at me with a twinkle and spoke.
2: You look positively glowing with health, Watson.
1: Well, I had a splendid walk, my dear fellow. You should have come with me. The park was looking particularly beautiful.
2: Well, chap, during your absence, I've decided to write another monograph.
1: Oh, well, what's the subject this time?
2: Occupational liability.

0: connected to murder. For instance, the mortality rate is naturally high among policemen and detectives. Physicians are murdered with fair regularity, but the murder of a dentist is rare. And who ever heard of a murdered veterinary surgeon?
1: It's quite true, but what's the occasion for this little homily?
0: I've been browsing over my newspaper clippings.
1: Yeah?
0: You recall ever hearing of a murdered tobacconist, Watson?
1: No, I can't say that I do.
0: Oh, why? Yet my clippings inform me that no less than 3 tobacconists have been murdered in the past 6 months, and all the murders have occurred in the same small shop at the East End of London. Now, why do you suppose 3 tobacconists would be murdered in the same shop? Come now, old fellow. Give me a logical solution to the problem, will you?
1: Well, now, let me see. You say that the shop's in the East End?
0: Yes.
1: Is it near the river?
0: As it happens, it's on the water's edge.
1: And supposing the tobacconist shop was the headquarters of a smuggling ring? Perhaps boxes of cigars were unloaded from the docks and brought to the shop. Cigars containing pearls or opium or something.
0: Watson, my dear fellow, you're doing splendidly. You must walk in the park more frequently. You're positively scintillating.
1: Oh, now you're making fun of me.
0: I assure you I'm not.
1: You're expecting anyone home?
0: No, probably a visitor from Mrs. Hudson. Go on with your fascinating theory. Now, why are 3 tobacconists murdered?
1: Well, because they know too much. Perhaps they demand a share in the profits, so the head of the ring decides to kill them.
0: Plausible enough, Watson. I really must congratulate you. I can see that I'm very lucky in having a biographer with such a lively imagination.
1: Thanks very much.
0: Come in.
1: That's very nice, boy. Imagination. Oh, hello, Stroud.
0: Stroud, I'm glad to see you.
2: I hope I'm not intruding.
0: Not at all, my dear fellow. Come along, sit down.
2: Thank you, Miss Holmes.
0: Anything remarkable on hand?
2: No, Miss Holmes. Nothing very particular.
0: Ah. Then tell me all about it, Lestrade.
2: Can't hide anything from you, can I, sir? Yes, there is something on my mind and no mistake.
0: And it concerns the 3 murdered tobacconists, I see. Splendid.
2: Now, how the blazes did you know that?
1: Yes, Holmes, that's pure magic.
0: Not at all, Mary Watson. It's simple deduction.
1: Deduction?
0: Observe the 5 cigars peering out of Lestrade's breast pocket. They are of a far superior quality to his usual brand. Obviously, the scene of his latest investigation has proffered certain, professional perquisites. Am I right, Lestrade?
2: Of course you are. Care for one, Mr. Holmes?
0: Thank you, I'll stick to my pipe.
2: Well, how about you, Doctor?
1: Oh, thank you, Lestrade. And you? Coronas.
0: And now, Inspector, tell me about the murdered tobacconist.
2: Well, how much do you know about the case?
0: Oh, just what I've written in the papers.
1: Well, curiously enough, we were discussing the affair as you walked in, Lestrade.
2: It's a strange business, gentlemen. I only got hold of the old story today when I had a long talk to young Jack Longworth. He's the owner of the shop.
0: Well, in relation to Gerald Longworth, the taller member of Parliament who battled so successfully against the slum clearance bill?
2: His son, Mr. Holmes. Nice young fellow, too. When his father died, he inherited this shop, along with a lot of other property in the East End.
1: Well, how big a shop is it, Lestrade?
2: Oh, just a hole in the wall, Doctor. Like all the other shops in that part of London. Young Mr. Longworth tells me he first rents it to a man by the name of George Grillet. He lives there with his daughter, Lily, and made it quite a nice go out of the shop. 6 months ago, when Jack Longworth was abroad, George Grillet has a stroke and nearly kicks the bucket.
1: Kicks the what?
2: He nearly dies, Doctor.
1: Oh, kicks a bucket. Good, I don't remember that.
0: And then what happened, Lestrade?
2: Well, while he's in the hospital, his daughter gives up the lease on the shop. A few days later, an Italian takes it over, and a couple of weeks later, he's found with his throat cut.
0: Did you investigate that first murder yourself?
2: No, Mr. Holmes. It seemed like any of a dozen killings we get in that part of London. A shopkeeper cut up, his till emptied, no clues.
1: Well, who was the next tenant?
2: A Scotchman. Spoke by the name of McIntosh. A few weeks after he moved in, the same thing happened to him. That time, I did go down there. But I couldn't find out nothing.
0: Was robbery again the apparent motive?
2: Yes, sir. But the killing wasn't the same. He was strangled with a silk scarf.
0: Silk scarf, eh? And who was the third tenant? The man who was murdered yesterday?
2: A Hindu fella. A man by the name of Mukherjee. He takes it over a week last Friday, and yesterday we find him knife through the back and his money gone. Of course, I was down there before you could say Crystal Palace. But once again, I didn't find out nothing. No knife, no fingerprints on the till, no footprints, Just a very dead end, do.
0: Was young Mr. Longworth the landlord in England when these murders occurred?
2: Yeah, that's the funny thing about it, Miss Rose. He docked at Tilbury yesterday morning. He didn't know nothing about what had been going on.
1: Well, I imagine he'd have difficulty in renting the shop after three murders.
2: Well, that's just it, Doctor. That's why he comes to me at the yard. George Grillet, his first tenant of the shop, moved back there today with his daughter Lily. And young Mr. Longworth's worried about them. Well, if you ask me, he's more worried about the daughter than he is about old man Grillet.
0: So the original tenants of the shop are back in residence again, eh? And what do you want me to do?
2: Well, I thought perhaps you'd be interested enough to come along with me and look at the shop, Mr. Owens.
0: I should be very glad to, my dear fellow. It's coat and hat, Watson.
1: Oh, right, sure. Oh, dear, that wretched instrument.
0: I'll answer it. Hello? Mike Kraft, how are you? What? Yes. Yes, he's here now. Why, of course. I'll do everything I can, certainly. Let's have dinner together soon, shall we? Splendid idea. All right, goodbye.
1: Well, is that your brother, Holmes?
0: Yes. Lestrade, I do think you might have told me the whole truth.
2: Well, how do you mean, sir?
0: I thought your visit was prompted by a need for friendly assistance. I didn't realize that you came here virtually on a government order.
2: Well, it wasn't just quite like that, Mr. Holmes.
1: What's the government got to do with the case, and how does your brother Mycroft fit into the picture?
0: Not sure yet. But of one thing we may be certain, there's obviously a great deal more in this case than Lestrade would have us believe.
1: Why do you say that, Holmes?
0: You must bear in mind, old fellow, that occasionally Mycroft is the British government.

0: Nice part of London to take a walk in on a foggy night, ain't it, gentlemen? All our policemen work down here in pairs, you know.
1: Yes, I don't blame them. It's a vile neighborhood.
0: There's the shop just ahead of us, with a sign hanging out. Hello, hello, there he is again.
2: Oh.
0: See that bearded Hindu skulking off around the corner there?
2: Oh, yeah.
0: He's been haunting the place ever since I came down here.
2: So a bearded Hindu haunts the place, eh?
1: Yes, and yesterday, Holmes, the Hindu proprietor of the shop was murdered.
0: Exactly. Well, here we are. I'll go in first.
1: Pressing looking place, huh?
3: I'll be out in a jiffy.
0: That's Lily, George Grillet's daughter. Helps him with the shop.
3: Sorry to keep you wet. Oh, it's you, Inspector Lestrade.
0: Yes, Miss Lee. I brought some gentlemen to see your father. This is Mr. Sherlock Holmes and Dr. Watson.
3: Pleased to meet you, I'm sure.
4: How do you do, Miss Grillet?
1: How do you do, young lady?
0: Is your dad home?
3: No, Inspector. He won't be in till after dinner. Went down at the docks, he did, to see about some cigar shipments. Mr. Longworth's here. If you want to see him, we were just having some tea in the back room.
0: Yes, I'd like these gentlemen to meet him.
3: Jack, come out in the shop, Jack.
5: What is it, Lily? Oh, Inspector Lestrade. And this must be Mr. Sherlock Holmes and Dr. Watson, I'm sure.
1: How do you do, sir?
5: How are you, Mr. Longworth? I'm very glad the inspector was able to persuade you to come down here, Mr. Holmes. I'm dreadfully worried about this business, particularly since Lily's father insisted on coming back here. I'm afraid they're in great danger, but I can't make Mr. Grillet see it.
4: Young lady, I wonder if I might ask you a few questions.
3: Of course, Mr. Holmes.
4: Before your father had his stroke, did he receive any threats concerning his occupancy of the shop?
3: Well, if he did, he never told me about them. But it wouldn't surprise me. I often told him his biggest enemy is himself, if you know what I mean.
4: Yes, I think I do, Miss Grillet. When your father had his illness, who decided to give up the lease on the shop?
3: I did. No money was coming in, and, well, it looked like Dad might be an invalid for life.
4: Mm.
3: Of course, I couldn't run the shop by myself. Anyhow, I never did like this part of London. It wasn't the right business for Father.
4: What was his reaction when you told him to give up the lease?
3: Oh, he was awful angry with me. Said I'd no right to do it without asking him.
0: By the way, we saw that bearded Hindu again as we walked up just now.
3: He's been hanging around ever since we came back here, Inspector.
1: Well, has he actually come into the shop, Miss Grillet?
3: No, but he keeps walking by and looking in the window. I'm sure if we both went into the back room or left the shop for a little while, well, he'd come right in.
4: Then I suggest we give him the opportunity he's seeking. Miss Grillet, I wonder if you and Mr. Longworth would mind leaving the shop for a while.
5: Of course not, Mr. Holmes.
4: Make your departure rather ostentatious, shall we say, so that he can't help noticing it. Give us half an hour or so, and then come back. Perhaps you wouldn't mind going with him, Lestrade.
0: But, Mr. Holmes, this is my case.
4: I know, but in a situation like this, Watson and I work much better alone. We may have to go a little outside the law, and your presence might embarrass us.
0: You'd never think I was a detective, too, would you?
3: Anyway,
5: we'll be
3: Mr.
5: back
3: Holmes.
5: In half an hour.
1: Poor old Lestrade. He gets very touchy as the years roll by.
4: Yeah, I blame him. I'm leaving him completely in the dark. Come on, Watson. Behind the counter.
5: No, my dear fellow. Not under it.
4: Not under it, old chap. We lift the flap. So. Now I suggest we crouch down behind here. Come on. That's it. Have you got your revolver, Watson?
1: Yes, it's in my pocket.
4: Good. In the meantime, make yourself as comfortable as these cramped quarters will permit. We may have quite a wait ahead of us.
1: Look. Look, Holmes. There's the Hindu now, peering through the window.
4: Oh, Andy.
1: Yes, sir. Here he comes.
4: All right, Watson.
1: Put your hands up. I got you covered with this revolver. Now, my man, what are you doing here?
6: Who are you?
1: Never mind who I am. Just answer my question.
6: I do not speak very good English.
7: Tum Hindustani Batbol, Inspector?
6: Inspector, hi.
7: Iko tum ida aya.
6: Dekhne ko asti, tumara bhai humko hukam diya.
7: Tumara bhai. Tum jaan, Inspector?
6: Botacha. Salah.
8: No, you don't, my man. Just you stay where you are.
4: It's all right, Watson. Let him go. He's on our side.
8: I wish you'd tell me what in thunder's going on, who that man was, and why you let him go.
4: He's an investigator from the Foreign Office, old chap. Given his instructions by my brother, Mycroft.
8: Mycroft?
4: Yes, old fellow. When my brother fails to tell me all the facts concerning this case, I begin to think these triple murders have far greater ramifications than we ever dreamed of.
9: Dr. Watson's story will continue in just a second. Just about time enough for me to mention that any meal becomes a better meal when you serve it with Petri wine. And say, you'll find that Petri California Burgundy and Petri California Sauterne are just made to go with food. That Petri Burgundy is a rich red wine that's bosom pals with any meat or meat dish. Boy, what a flavor. And that Petri Sauterne is the delicate white wine that's just perfect with chicken or with fish. Yes, sir, with food, you just can't beat a good Petri wine. And now back to tonight's new Sherlock Holmes adventure. A puzzling case is occupying the attentions of Sherlock Holmes and Dr. Watson. Three murders have taken place in a small tobacconist shop in the East End of London. As we rejoin our story, it's late at night, and Sherlock Holmes and Dr. Watson, accompanied by Inspector Lestrade, are once again walking toward the ill-fated shop.
0: Well, I don't see that you've accomplished much, Mr. Holmes, except that you just bought me a nice dinner.
4: Oh, I'm making progress, Lestrade. If only by the elimination of obvious suspects. But there's a pattern to this case that should give us a clue.
8: Well, how do you mean, Holmes?
4: My dear fellow, consider the obvious motive of these murders, and particularly observe the results they've obtained.
0: Well, the motive was the same in all three killings. Robbery.
4: Oh, no, Lestrade. Not only the theft of a few pounds from the till blind you to the real motive.
8: Look, look, look, look. Here's Miss Credit now. She's coming out of the shop.
4: Good evening, Miss Credit.
3: Hello, Mr. Holmes.
4: Is your father home yet?
3: Yes, he is, Mr. Holmes. Well, I can't tell you how anxious I am for you to talk to him. I'm going to meet Mr. Longware. He's taken me to the music hall. I should be home just after 10. I hope you'll be able to stay with Dad until then.
0: Well, don't you worry, Miss Grit. We'll keep an eye on him.
3: Oh, thanks ever so much. Oh, Mr. Holmes.
4: Yes, Miss Grit?
3: Please don't go into our rooms in the back, will you? I've left things in a frightful mess.
4: I quite understand, Miss Grit.
3: Well, ta-ta. See you later.
4: Let's go into the shop.
10: Who is that? Oh, it's you, Inspector.
0: Yeah, these gentlemen, Mr. Sherlock Holmes and Dr. Watts.
10: Good evening, sir.
8: Good evening, sir. Good evening.
10: Did you meet young Lily just now?
0: Yes, she told us she was going out to the music hall with Mr. Longworth.
10: Yes. I'm afraid we had quite a set to about that. A very strong-willed girl, Lily, very strong-willed.
4: Am I to assume that you disapprove of your daughter's association with Mr. Longworth?
10: Yes, of course I do. He's a top. He's got lots of money. Lily's so blunt she can't see that he's up to no good. I'm pretty sure he's afraid I might find out what's really at the back of these here murders.
8: And what is your theory, sir?
10: Well, I'll tell you this in confidence. Got nothing to back it up now, you understand. There's been talk of widening the docks around here. That'd make property values go up, you see, of course. Well, young Longworth's been trying to buy up all the other shops along the waterfront here, but they wouldn't sell. If you ask me, he's had these murders done just to frighten people away so that he could buy cheap. Now, I'm not saying that he did the murders himself, you understand, but he planned them. Why, in these parts, it's easy enough any night to get a throat cut for a couple of quid.
4: Yeah.
10: That's why I'm glad you're here, gents. You see, I just got another warning.
8: Warning? What do you mean, it's a warning?
10: Found this note slipped under that door there not three quarters of an hour ago.
4: Let's see it, please.
10: Huh.
8: What does it say, Holmes?
4: I shall call on you at 8:30 tonight. You know what's good for you. You'll be waiting for me alone. If you try any funny tricks, you'll go where I sent the rest of them.
0: Well, that's obviously from the killer.
4: Possibly. What's the time now?
8: It's 8:30.
10: I was hoping you gentlemen would wait in our rooms back of the shop. You can hear what's going on in here, and if he tries any rough stuff, you can pop in and nab him.
4: Just what I was about to suggest myself, Mr. Gritty. Either way, will you?
10: Oh, yes. Just step behind the counter, gents. Now, through here. Ah, here we are. Ain't exactly Buckingham Palace back here. But you can make yourselves comfortable, can't you, gents?
8: Oh, don't you worry about us, Griller.
10: Oh, I better turn out the gas. If this bloke spot the light under the door in here, he might smell a rat. Now, there we are. Now, as soon as I see him coming in the shop, I'll knock twice on the door, like this. And that'll give you the signal that he's here. Is that right?
1: Right, your grit.
10: All right, now keep your ears open, gents. I may need your help.
8: Where are you, Holmes? I can't see a thing.
4: Over here, Watson.
8: You know, I've got another theory why Jack Longworth might be at the back of all this. You listening, Holmes?
4: Yes, I'm listening, old fellow. What is your theory?
8: Longworth knows that Lillette doesn't approve of his having anything to do with Lillette. So when he goes abroad, he leaves instructions to murder the tobacconist. The assassins don't know about Lillette having a stroke, of course, so they keep murdering the wrong fella.
1: Well, that makes very good sense, Doctor. What do you say, Mr. Holmes?
8: Holmes. Where are you? Professor Lillette. He's disappeared.
4: No, I haven't. I was just exploring.
1: Shh. That's the signal. There goes the front door. Somebody's come in.
8: You know what I want. We'd
11: better go in. Hey, take your hands off me. Don't you do that.
8: Here,
11: stop me. Help me.
8: We've got to get in there at once.
4: Open the door. Well, it's locked. Never mind that. Get your shoulders into it. Come on, help me. On here. Come on, one more.
8: Poor devil. He's been slashed with a knife. Billet!
4: What, the killer got away? I'm going after him. Now, Lestrade, conserve your energy. Your murderer lies there.
1: But that's Grillet.
4: Of course it is. Touch his pockets, Watson. I think you'll find a bloodstained knife.
8: Let's have a look. Good Lord. He has a razor in his pocket. It's covered with blood. You mean to say that he slashed himself?
4: Let's slip the handcuffs on him, Lestrade. While he's still play-acting, he may be more difficult to handle when he realizes the game's up.
10: Take your hands off of me.
4: Come on. Very neat, Lestrade.
1: Yeah. Well, now that I've knocked a wounded man out, oh, perhaps you'll tell me what's going on, Mr. Holmes.
8: Yes, I'm completely in the dark, too.
4: Oh, it's very simple, really. Willett has just staged a fake attack on himself. Fool us into believing that someone else is the murderer.
1: Yeah, but the threatening note he received...
4: Composed by himself for the occasion.
8: Yes, but we heard voices. We heard the shop door open.
4: We heard Grillet talking to himself. And as for the shop door, that's how he gave himself away.
1: Well, how do you mean, Mr. Holmes?
4: Whenever the shop door opens, there's a bell that jangles. You will notice, so.
8: Yeah, that's right, there is.
4: There's no bell jangle when we were in the back room. Grillet got us in there, locked the door on us unobtrusively, and staged his little drama.
1: Yes, but we heard the door creak open and close, Mr. Holmes.
4: The creak of this flap in the counter would sound exactly the same, my dear fellow. Now listen.
8: Yes, but why, Holmes? How did you spot that Grillet was a man?
4: It was obvious from the beginning that since nothing had changed about the shop except the ownership, that the attackers were directed against any tobacconist who was not Grillet himself. Of course, his daughter, Lily, obviously knew what was going on.
1: Well, I don't see how you figure that one out, Mr. Holmes.
4: Every remark that she made showed that although she loved her father, she knew his failings. In any case, she gave me the final clue.
8: Well, what clue was that?
4: In very pointedly asking me not to go into the back room of the shop. Of course, she meant the reverse of what she said. I followed her advice when you were explaining your theory to Lestrade.
1: Well, what did you find, Mr. Holmes?
4: Miss Grillet had obligingly left a secret door open, a door leading to a passageway that seemed to go down to the waterfront. We'll examine it more thoroughly in a minute.
8: Yes, but I still don't understand Grillet's motive, Holmes.
4: Neither do I, old chap. No, I suspect that from the interest of the Foreign Office in the case, this shop has been the headquarters of an espionage ring. I'm afraid the final answer to that question will have to be given by someone else.
8: Oh, who, Holmes?
4: By my elder brother, Mycroft. Humiliating, isn't it, Watson?
9: And what was the final answer to the question, Dr. Watson?
8: Well, Holmes was right as usual, Mr. Foreman. The shop had been the headquarters of a spy ring operated by Grillet. And many international criminals had been smuggled in England or foreign ships moored up the river.
9: And did Mr. Grillet hang for his crime?
8: No, he didn't, my boy. Before he came to trial, he had another stroke and he died.
9: Probably just as well for his daughter's sake.
8: Oh, his daughter. She's a lovely girl.
9: Did she marry Longworth?
8: Indeed she did. As a matter of fact, I danced at her wedding. It was a very wonderful wedding reception. See, you would have been there yourself, Mr. Foreman. In fact, you'd have liked it very much. They served a pretty good wine.
9: Was it a Petri wine by any chance?
8: Hmm? Well, it was so good it easily might have been.
9: You mean because Petri wine is the kind of a wine you can't forget?
8: That's exactly what I do
9: mean.
8: Well,
9: that's because the Petri family really knows all there is to know about the fine art of turning luscious, sun-ripened grapes into fragrant, delicious wine. You see, the Petri family's been making wine ever since they started the Petri business way back in the 1800s. And they've been able to hand on down in the family, from father to son, every bit of their skill and experience. That's why Petri wine is so good today. Because Petri took time to bring you good wine. And say, don't forget to take a moment yourself and send for your free recipe calendar. Remember, send to Petri Wine. Petri Wine, San Francisco 26, San Francisco 26, California. This offer is intended to apply only in those states and other localities where its acceptance is permissible by law and regulation. And now, Doctor, do you feel like giving us a hint about next week's story?
8: Yes, I do. Next week, Mr. Foreman, I'm going to tell you a strange adventure that happened to Holmes and me in the West End of London. It concerns the death of a famous actor who was portraying the part of an equally famous man, Sherlock Holmes.
9: Thank you, Doctor. See you next week. And say, from the news we've had so far today, maybe by next week at this time, we'll hear some really good news from Europe.
8: I certainly hope so, Mr. Foreman. But let us remember, the war won't be over when Germany quits. We've still got to lick Japan, and that's going to take a long time. So instead of celebrating when VE Day comes along, let's just strengthen our resolve to support the war more than ever here at home. Keep that war job. Don't leave it till you're released. Keep on buying more and more and more war bonds and keep them. Don't turn them in. Help all you can with all home front activities and observe all our wartime regulations such as price ceilings. That's the real way to celebrate a victory in Europe, by working harder to end the war in the Pacific.
9: Tonight's Sherlock Holmes adventure is written by Dennis Green and Anthony Boucher and is based on an incident in the Sir Arthur Conan Doyle story, The Adventure of the Six Napoleons. Mr. Rathbone appears with the courtesy of Metro-Goldwyn-Mayer and Mr. Bruce with the courtesy of Universal Pictures, where they are now starring in the Sherlock Holmes series. The Petri Wine Company of San Francisco, California, invites you to tune in again next week, same time, same station. Meanwhile, don't forget to take advantage of our offer of a free recipe calendar.
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0: This is Bill Foreman saying goodnight for the Petrie family. Sherlock Holmes comes to you from our Hollywood studios. 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
3: Breaking news this hour from townhall.com. I'm Michael Harrington. The U.S. military launched a second round of airstrikes early this morning targeting Iran. This after Tehran hit both Bahrain and Kuwait with missiles. The Revolutionary Guard is making no bones about it that they did carry out the attacks and threatens a complete halt now in talks with the U.S. Meanwhile, the Navy says that it would expand a route near Oman in the Strait of Hormuz to allow both inbound and outbound traffic. OpenAI is restricting the release of its new AI model at the request of President Trump's administration. More from correspondent Bernie Bennett.
4: This move is part of a government effort to vet AI products for cybersecurity risks. OpenAI's rival, Anthropic, announced that the administration has approved a limited release of its cybersecurity model. Both companies will only provide access to a small group of trusted partners. OpenAI's new model, GPT 5.6 Sol, will be available to about 20 customers approved by the administration. The government's actions have sparked criticism, with some experts warning that unpredictable intervention could hinder U.S. companies. Bernie Bennett reporting.
3: Spencer Pratt is turning his attention to Los Angeles City Hall after narrowly missing the mayoral runoff when late-arriving mail ballots pushed City Councilwoman Nayatha Raman ahead of him. Correspondent Ken Lorman fills us in.
5: Spencer Pratt is now focusing on allegations of voter fraud involving homeless residents on Skid Row. Claims currently under federal investigation, though no charges have been filed. Pratt says he plans to be more aggressive in his criticism of city leadership and claims he has information he believes could expose corruption. Ken Lorman reporting.
3: A heat wave is swamping Central and Eastern Europe with record temperatures in Switzerland, the Czech Republic, and Denmark. In fact, Denmark saw its hottest day since 1874. The mercury struck 99 degrees. More on these stories at townhall.com.
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3: Three firefighters have died and two others been injured while battling fires on the Colorado-Utah border. Officials say they were responding to the Knowles and Gore fires yesterday. Wildfire activity has intensified across the western U.S. due to hot, dry, and windy weather. The largest blaze, the Cottonwood Fire, has grown to over 144 square miles in southwest Utah. The Utah governor has declared an emergency state last week. Colorado's governor did the same yesterday. Anne Blythe, an Oscar nominee at 17, is Joan Crawford's wayward daughter in the movie Mildred Pierce, has passed away at the age of 98. She later sang opposite Mario Lanza and Howard Keel in MGM musicals in the 1950s. Blythe was one of the last surviving performers from the old Hollywood studio system. The versatile star appeared in youth movies as well as dramas such as Another Part of the Forest. News and analysis at townhall.com. It's the 80th anniversary of the Vespa.
7: The sound of more than 10,000 Vespas making their way around Rome's Colosseum and past the Roman Forum. On Saturday, Vespa enthusiasts from around the world marked the 80th anniversary of the much-loved motorized scooter. Claudia Rossi says, "For us Italians, it is precisely something that is in our blood, something innate. Vespa means wasp in Italian. It was invented by aircraft manufacturer Piaggio after the company's factory in Pontedera was destroyed in World War II. Since 1946, the company has sold about 20 million Vespas worldwide. I'm Donna Warder.
3: Today is Sunday, June the 28th, and some notable people are celebrating a birthday today, including the grand old man of comedy, Mel Brooks. He is 100 years old. 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
9: 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Who is this?
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13: And Robertson, welcome you to this week's edition of TV Confidential, radio talk show about television that will play part two of a conversation that began last week with Barry White and Kathy Bird in our second hour. Barry White, co-creator and co-executive producer of Moving On, the classic TV series starring Claude Akins and Frank Converts. Kathy Bird, author of Sundance Turns 50, fun new book that tells you everything you want to know about the production of Moving On, including the backstory of the amazing museum dedicated to the legacy of Moving On in North Carolina and the reason why Moving On was canceled after just two seasons in 1976. We'll play part two of a conversation with Barry Weitz and Kathy Bird in our second hour. We hope you stay tuned for that. In the meantime, Phil Grace is with us for a brand new edition of The Sounds of Lost Television. 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With July 4, 2026, the 250th anniversary of Independence Day rapidly upon us, Phil thought it would be fun and in many ways interesting to go back in time and take a listen to how network television celebrated the 200th anniversary of the United States on July 4, 1976. 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CBS aired a 16-hour special that day called In Celebration of Us. In Celebration of Us that not only featured coverage of fireworks, parades, and live music from all over the country, but reenactments of notable events from the pages of U.S. history, plus live 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America, Walter Cronkite. We'll bring you highlights of this historic broadcast later on in our program. 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
14: It's been a long time, and it is my pleasure to once again have the TV Confidential with you.
13: How are you doing?
14: When you get to 83 plus, you're doing very well.
13: Well, you're in good voice, and you are as passionate about the preservation of television from the first three decades of the medium. You're as passionate about that as you've ever been, and we hope that you keep on ticking as long as the Energizer button.
14: Well, I thank you for that. one of the blessings in life for me is that the passion for archiving early television has never waned. You would think after, 50, 60 years, that would be the case, and it isn't. I still get a big thrill of mastering an analog reel for a client, and I'm listening through it as I'm mastering it for the first time maybe in 50 years, and I'm getting paid, so you can't beat that.
13: You can't beat that, and I dare say it's pretty much part of your DNA at this point.
14: You know, I look back on my life, it's not over yet, but I look back on my life to date, and I've been involved in some very unusual, unique circumstances, and I have to believe it's part of the DNA from birth that is my calling, you have your calling, look at what you're doing. I think we all have certain destiny from birth, and this has been mine, and I welcome it a million times over. I'm very fortunate.
13: Obvious question, where were you on July 4th, 1976? Were you home recording? Were you out? Were you doing both?
14: That's a very good question that I didn't think about. July 4th, 1976, I was not recording. All of what I have in my archive related to that day is not from yours personally. I was in Green Bay, Wisconsin, working as a cinematographer editor. Jane and I, my wife Jane and I, were there from June 1974, through June 1978. And I had left Los Angeles because I was getting almost no work, trying to freelance and making a buck. And I took an ad out. I saw an ad in the newspaper with PBS station, WPNE, and UWGB were looking for a cinematographer editor. And at first I kind of said, there's no way I'm going out to Green Bay. You know, I then said to myself, it was a great trip. They were paying for the airfare and dinner and all of that. I said, why not? I'm just going to go. I had no intention of accepting the job. And I did accept it, and we eventually drove out there, and I worked there on many, many documentaries, which was one of the best decisions I've ever made because I honed in on my craft, and it was a catalyst for coming back to New York in 1978. And I know I saw this celebration on TV, but I had nothing to do with recording it.
13: Well, in a way, it heartens me to hear you say that, because, look, we've had many conversations over the years, and there have been many times, many moments when something told you, such as the immediate aftermath of the shooting of John F. Kennedy, something told you, turn on your equipment and record this. This is history in the making. So it's not unusual for you to be home or in a position to capture moments such as these as they are happening in both U.S. history and in television history. So when I asked the question, I assumed you were home to record this because that is also part of your DNA as Phil Grice. But it heartens me to hear that you were actually not at home and you were enjoying the day with your family in between your assignment in Green Bay, Wisconsin.
14: Well, I agree. The circumstances, it seems always, that preclude the event. Take, for example, the JFK Tom Plato bulletins, and then the subsequent 4 minutes of recording by me that no one else ever did, including NBC. If I had not left the television on, I never would have known it. I was home. I had taped something prior. From 1 to 1:30, I had gone into the kitchen to make a sandwich for myself. Typically, I was going to school in the twilight. I was attending CCNY then, going towards my BA degree, and I was not at very often I would retape certain programs. When I came back into the living room, if I didn't see on the screen NBC Bulletin, I never would have been motivated to record anything. But I always was attracted to these bulletins, and I got it. I mean, so something happens that makes me respond to it, and that's exactly, you know, I think what determined a lot of other things in my life, including, we'll talk about Homeschool 1970. Why did I do anything? Why did you do anything? Something had to happen before in order to be thoughtful and motivated about following suit and then creating, you know, the magic of your own. And it applies to, I think, all of us.
13: Phil Grace is with us for another edition of The Sounds of Lost Television. Phil Grace, founder and owner of Archival Television Audio, largest vintage TV soundtrack archive in the world, featuring more than 20,000 hours of audio from original television programs, original TV newscasts, original specials from the first 3 decades of television. We will play highlights of some of how network television celebrated the 200th anniversary of the United States on July 4th, 1976. We'll play that a little later on in our program. All of the clips we'll be playing tonight, as always, are available in their entirety if you would like to have them as part of your collection, and you can reach out to Phil directly if that is of interest to you at atvaudio.com. Phil has an event coming up in a few weeks as we record this program. We'll ask him about that in just a second. He also has a Blu-ray release coming up in August. We'll ask him about that as well. Okay, the next obvious question is, if you were not home at the time In Celebration of Us aired on CBS on July 4th, 76, how did you come to acquire the audio for that special broadcast?
14: A great percentage of my archive is not from my own recorder. Over the years, I've purchased material from other elders, people who take off the air themselves, similar to me. I have met people at conventions and conferences, which is very common, especially in the 90s, the late 90s, before eBay and before the Internet really was allowing people to make choices other than going in person to places and trying to sell their wares. There was no real opportunity on the Internet because eBay didn't exist, and, you know, it was a small and niche group. So I was able, I was very fortunate at the tail end of the analog era, started to digital in 2000 and above, to be the recipient of a lot of material that I never would have had access to if it was 10 years later or 5 years later. But a lot of it, distinctly, I inherited, I purchased, I bought, I traded, and people donated. And it came to the point where I amassed, 20,000 titles. Those are 20,000 hours of audio.
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14: That was a very large acquisition by me. It was actually recorded by Pat Rithbull, who is a renowned tapist and little known by most people. 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He did the bicentennial minutes that we'll talk about. All of this material that we'll talk about related to CBS, the Celebration of Us, was recorded by Pat Rithbull.
13: Okay, and it was recorded by Pat, but it's now part of the Phil Grice collection, which you can find in its entirety at atvaudio.com, atvaudio.com. Phil Grice, founder and owner of Archival Television Audio, bringing us another edition of The Sounds of Lost Television, times being what they were at the time. The concept of on-demand viewing did not exist in 1976. And while some VCRs were around in 76, if I remember correctly, they were expensive, and they were not something that most households could afford to have at home. So the only way to record something like this, if you wanted to watch some of it and maybe catch some of it later, was to either be at home or know someone like Pat.
14: Yeah, and for the record, you had Betamax in 1976.
13: Mm-hmm.
14: Japanese concoction. And it came out in America in late 75, and a few people were buying Betamax. They didn't come out with VHS until late 1977, actually. So you're right. People at home had no means to record television, except if they had a reel-to-reel, or they could have recorded it on a cassette recorder, or if they were fairly wealthy, like Sammy Davis Jr., who did record a lot of television, I've read about, you would have a format that you could actually record off the air at that time, but few people actually had that.
13: We will not, obviously, we don't have time or the capacity to play all 16 hours.
14: That would be a fail. Come on. I think we should do it.
13: No, that would be a longer miniseries than Centennial, which was 26 hours. So, we will play a clip of the opening of the CBS broadcast in celebration of us with Walter Cronkite, which gives you an idea of the type of programming that, if you were home on July 4, 1976, you would have enjoyed in the comfort of your own home as you celebrated, as along with Walter Cronkite and the rest of the country, the 200th birthday of the United States.
15: Up, up, up, everybody. It's your birthday. Good morning and happy birthday. I'm Walter Cronkite, CBS News. Happy birthday to all 215 million of us, the people of the United States of America, on this, the 200th anniversary of our nation. But our broadcast today is about the bicentennial and the biggest birthday party ever held in this country. We're going to broadcast bicentennial events from all over the United States and from overseas, too. Our broadcast will literally have a cast of millions parading and dancing and singing in ceremonies and celebrations that will be, well, zany, brassy, corny probably, and also undoubtedly moving. The name of our broadcast is In Celebration of Us. It will be the biggest broadcast we've had here at CBS News since man landed on the moon in 1969. Our correspondents and crews, hundreds of people altogether, will report the events in big cities from Boston to San Francisco. In small towns from New Hampshire to Iowa, we'll see the President of the United States and watch thousands of aliens become citizens. We'll see events at sacred national shrines. We'll go to an Indian powwow and visit ethnic neighborhoods. We'll see the greatest parade of sailing ships assembled in our lifetime. Symphony orchestras, Dixieland bands, the Mormon Tabernacle Choir, they're all part of this day, all part of our coverage. We'll hear gospel singing and country fiddling and fireworks exploding in the night skies. And when night does come, some special friends will be with me.
13: We'll play more highlights of that one-of-a-kind special as we continue our look at how network television celebrated the 200th anniversary of the United States on July 4, 1976. When we come back, here in TV Confidential.
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13: Ed Robertson along with Phil Grace on the Sounds of Lost Television with the 250th anniversary of our country rapidly approaching us. Phil and I thought it would be fun if we took a look back at how network television celebrated the 200th anniversary of the United States on July 4th, 1976. 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It was CBS who went the extra mile that day with a day-long 16-hour special called In Celebration of Us that included coverage of a cornucopia of events throughout the country that day, all anchored by Walter Cronkite. 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As we went to break, we brought you the first few minutes of In Celebration of Us. And one of the most there are a couple of remarkable things about Cronkite's statements. This is something you and I talked about off mic, and it speaks to the nature and the tone of the broadcast itself. It really was an inclusive event, approach, broadcast. It was meant for everybody, and that's kind of lost today.
22: Absolutely. I mean, how can you not?

0: where seemingly no one else has a chance to relive that particular day. It's crazy.
1: Well, we've talked about this before. We'll probably never know why nobody else preserved it other than Pat, and now you are the keeper of the audio, Phil. But it sounds like we've talked before about how in the early decades of television, first 10, 15 years of television, I won't use the word disposable, but no one ever thought of preserving anything, especially an event like this. It was comparable to seeing a live performance on the stage or a live sporting event. It is in the moment, and the idea of going back and recapturing that moment, it wasn't part of the mindset at the time. My guess is that's probably why there was never any thought of keeping it, because, you know, who would want to go back and look at a one-day event of the 200th birthday of America?
0: Well, that was the clear-sightedness of the networks and the local stations and people in general who were archiving it at all. In 1976, apparently the thought of the Family Center was set in motion. The Library of Congress really only started to save in the 60s and 70s, almost nothing prior, even the tennis court, one of a kind. I do believe that, in retrospect, when, you know, we look at how much was lost, this generation are not going to be able to share in that if one wanted to, and that was unfortunate. There were so many rich programs that were broadcast on television in the first 20 years. I might add that the special that we're discussing in celebration of us, that was probably only the third time that such a block of time was devoted to one event. You had the JFK assassination, and that was 4 days. That was really crazy. 4 days of uninterrupted programming. Oh, not uninterrupted, it was interrupted in the AM hours, but it was constant with no commercial television, no commercials, period. Then you had the Apollo 11, you know, on the moon. That was especially long celebration of an event. This was the third.
1: The only other time I can remember anything like this happening in the 50 years since July 4, 1976, Phil, was the aftermath of 9/11, where certainly within the first 48 to 72 hours, not only did all the cable and digital networks devote coverage to the story as it was breaking, but I believe all of the broadcast networks switched to their news department. If you turned on a television, no matter what channel you were tuning into, odds are that's what you were seeing on 9/11, and that is as close to nonstop coverage of a single event as we've seen in the last 50 years.
0: Correct. That was a major fourth example, and by 2001, sophistication of and the technology allowed for local stations and others to grab feeds and to be on live and to have much more long coverage as opposed to just a bulletin or a piece that was local. So, yeah, 2001 was major in terms of being covered by television.
1: The other remarkable thing about the CBS special in celebration of us is, and now Cronkite doesn't say this, he didn't say this in the audio we heard, because that was the opening, you know, going out live coast to coast that morning. But CBS put out a 2-page ad in the issue of TV Guide that came out that week. And I would imagine same ad, maybe not 2 pages, but certainly same ad would have run in every major newspaper across the country to promote the broadcast. And one of the things Cronkite says in the ad for In Celebration of Us is, don't feel

0: that this is something heavy that you have a duty to watch all day. It's a party. Drop in anytime to see how it's going. And first of all, I mean, it's kind of cool. We go back to the most trusted man in America at the time. Walter Cronkite gave you permission to kind of watch as you wanted, if you wanted to watch it at all. But at the same time, I can't imagine anybody on certainly any of the broadcast channels saying any of that, anything close to that today, because the idea is tune into our network, tune into our channel, and stay on our channel.
1: You know, the other half of that page in TV Guide is a beautiful shot of fireworks, and in large letters it says, and I quote, "We're taking the whole 4th of July off to show you a good time." And that's a picture of Walter, Uncle Walter. And then the copy, you know, part of which you just stated. To refresh our audience, who probably most of you don't remember, everyone had to watch TV at the same time, or you missed it.
0: Yeah.
1: You know, in those days, you didn't have the access that we have today. My God, it's night and day with streaming and all kinds of other access. I still think cinematography media at the BMCC. Most of my class, the average age might be 18, 19, 20. They mostly don't even have television. Nobody has television who are young today. Everything is on the laptop, and they stream, and they can find programming anytime. But in 1976 even, then, you had to watch this at the same time or you missed it.
0: Yeah, and to piggyback on that point, given how fractured the television audience is today, with all the various options we have on cable and digital television alone, it's hard to imagine any broadcast network devoting 16 hours to anything today because, as we mentioned before, the mentality is, if you switch from this program to another channel, you may not come back to the show that you switched from. And we'll touch on this in a little bit, because I think you've got an idea of what some of the other channels are doing for July 4th, 2026, but nothing on the same spectacle as what they did in 1976.
1: Not even close.
0: Phil Grace is with us as we look back at how network television covered the bicentennial celebration of July 4th, 1976. All of the audio highlights that we're bringing you this week, courtesy of Phil Grace, ATVAudio.com. There were several recurring features in the course of the 16-hour broadcast in celebration of us, one of which was something they called the American Almanac, where they would look at certain historical figures and debunk some of the myths, while also focusing on the facts as to the important role they played in U.S. history. One of the figures that they focused on as part of the American Almanac segment of In Celebration of Us is none other than George Washington. We will play that clip right now.
2: Around the country today, the great presidents of history are being remembered in various ceremonies. Among them, of course, our first president. And he's the subject of our next anniversary almanac, that series that correspondents Hughes Rudd and Sylvia Chase are going to be bringing to you throughout this broadcast. One idea of the almanac is to remind you of what did and did not happen in American history. So here are the facts and fiction on George Washington.
3: It's no myth, of course, that George Washington is considered the father of our country and is the only president to have a state named after him.
4: Yeah, but what about some of those other George Washington stories that have survived over the years, like little George chopping down the cherry tree and then becoming a hero by copping a plea to his old man? There's no evidence that the chop and tell incident ever happened.
3: Yeah, but what about the oft-told tale about young George pitching a dollar across the Potomac? I know that you weren't there, Hugh, but did it really happen?
4: The answer is no. If Washington threw anything, it was across the Rappahannock, his local river, and it certainly wasn't a good old American dollar.
3: Actually, the original account of the incident said that Washington threw a stone the size of a dollar, and the dollar referred to was a Spanish piece of eight. There were no American dollars then.
0: Sylvia Chase and Hughes Rudd, as part of the anniversary almanac edition focusing on George Washington, part of the coverage of CBS in celebration of Us day-long special that originally aired July 4, 1976, audio courtesy Phil Grice, ATVAudio.com. There's a little more to the clip in that particular segment, but again, it's this segment and the other segments in the Almanac series that day. The tone was, okay, you might learn something, but this is also supposed to be a party. So you'll learn something, but it's also light and fun, too.
1: Very much, and very brief. You know, they did numerous factors, including the Alamo. It was part of a very broad PBS intent to really cover the bicentennial in the most profound way. We'll go in later into what I consider one of the most remarkable series for the bicentennial minute. To me, again, is another example of lost material for the most part, and that would appear nightly for a period of 3 years on CBS. So they were making up to this big day much before July 4th, 1976. They spent a lot of effort, time, and money into this.
0: We mentioned that the Almanac series was hosted by Sylvia Chase and Hughes Rudd. Hughes Rudd, I think, was one of the anchors of either the morning news or the weekend news at the time, and Sylvia Chase was another CBS news correspondent. One of the fun things about listening to the clips you provided, Phil, is that pretty much any anchor, correspondent, anybody who was somebody on CBS News at the time was part of this day-long broadcast, including Charles Kuralt, who was doing his very popular On the Road series at time. And while we're on the topic of George Washington, one of the reports Charles Kuralt filed as part of the In Celebration of Us. Bill Grice is with us for a special Independence Day themed edition of the Sounds of Lost Television. We'll take a quick time out. 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
0: Ed Robertson with a reminder that we'll play part two of our conversation with Barry White, co-creator and co-executive producer of Moving On, in our second hour. We hope you stay tuned for that. In the meantime, Phil Grace is with us as we bring you a special Independence Day edition of The Sounds of Lost Television. We've been looking back at how CBS in particular covered the bicentennial celebration of July 4, 1976 by bringing you audio highlights of the day-long special in celebration of us, a 16-hour event that aired between 8 a.m. and midnight local time on July 4th, 1976. 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There were a lot of mini history lessons in the course of the program. There were some reenactments of certain events in American history that day, but because in the spirit of Walter Cronkite, this is a party, drop in and have fun. We will play highlights from some of the music events that were part of the broadcast, including a look at the history of jazz in America, including live performances of by Johnny Cash. We'll play that a little later on the program. But first, one of the events that was covered not only by CBS, but all of the networks that day. Then-President Gerald Ford gave a speech at Valley Forge on July 4th, 1976. Let's play a clip of coverage of that right now.
2: Let's go back to Valley Forge now for what we hear is the president's arrival. There he is. Charles Osgood, come in.
12: Walter, the skies cleared, and the president's helicopter was able to land, and here he is at Valley Forge, being greeted by Governor Milton Schaff of Pennsylvania, and Pennsylvania's two senators, Hugh Scott and Richard Schweiker. The 28th Division Army Band from Altoona, Pennsylvania, is playing Hail to the Chief for President Ford. And those are some of the people who have gathered here to see the covered wagons and to greet the president as he opens the encampment here, where in 1777 and 1778, in that winter and spring, George Washington and his Continental Army were. The president is now on his way to the stage area at this encampment.
0: Charles Osgood covering the arrival of President Ford at Valley Forge just before he spoke to the nation that day on July 4, 1976, part of the CBS coverage in celebration of us. We're playing highlights of that broadcast as part of our program this week. 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And again, it's a nice mix of festive events and historic events, Phil.
1: Oh, absolutely. I mean, it really is incredible. I'm going back. I'm looking at the original article from TV Guide where it was on the cover. July 3rd through 9th, special issue. Television celebrates the big day. And inside there was the Bicentennial Guide. And you talk about a potpourri of coverage. You mentioned St. Louis and Louis Armstrong, and there were fireworks in the evening. There were music from different areas, including all the people and the Boston Pops. There were a major reenactment.
0: Mm-hmm.
1: The Battle of Gettysburg was done. I mean, there were celebrations Western style. We went to a rodeo. There was a beautiful tribute to the Native American. It was a major segment on the Afro-American and slavery. I mean, it's a remarkable 360, in my opinion, in terms of what they were able to present during a complete day of broadcast.
0: There was also the largest naturalization ceremony in the U.S., certainly the largest at the time, I dare say probably the largest ever. More than 7,000 immigrants were sworn in that day. We'll play a clip of coverage of that right now.
2: Now we're going to see the largest naturalization ceremony ever held in this country, so large that it's being held at the Miami Beach Convention Center. 6 federal judges were needed for the swearing-in of about 7,500 new citizens. About 70% are Latin American. The rest are from England, Italy, Canada, Hungary, Vietnam, Korea, Japan, and Taiwan. Let's watch this special event in their lives.
13: Hear ye, hear ye, hear ye. United States District Court, in and for the Southern District of Florida, is now in session. All persons having business before this court, draw near, give your attention, and you shall be heard.
14: On behalf of the government of the United States and the United States Department of Justice, it is with great pride that I move for the admission of 7,141 petitioners to citizenship of these great United States.
0: Little coverage of the largest naturalization ceremony in U.S. history, which occurred on July 4th, 1976, part of the day-long special in celebration of us, which originally aired on CBS stations across the country, July 4th, 1976. Audio courtesy, Phil Grice, ATVAudio.com. And you being a New Yorker, Phil, which is the land of the Statue of Liberty, New York is symbolic of the opportunity that the United States offers to people who come here from other countries.
1: Absolutely, and ironically, 50 years later, there's a second statue being erected as we speak, and that is of the New York Knicks. There's a tremendous parade going on as we speak, and I believe we're wrapping up at City Hall at this moment.
0: You're able to see coverage of the Knicks parade right now?
1: Oh, yeah. It's been on since 10 o'clock.
0: I know you don't have to be a Knicks fan to experience the point of pride of being a New Yorker at this moment, because it's been 50 years since the Knicks won a championship. So whether you follow them fervently or just are proud of them being your basketball team, it is something that all New Yorkers can enjoy.
1: Well, you know, I never really followed greatly these days, but I used to be a major Knicks fan in the early 70s when they won in 1970-73. I was much more of an Auden fan then. But overshadowing it all, you don't have to be a Knicks fan. You don't have to be a basketball fan. This was bigger than that. This was overcoming. This was pride. You know, after 52 years, And I can only remember in my own lifetime something similar with the Brooklyn Dodgers in 1955, where they had never won a World Championship, never. And that was huge at that time. So every once in a while, politics aside, people get together because they root for something. And it was amazing if you watch the championship series, the way the tide would turn, the Knicks would be down, and then they'd come back in the fourth quarter and they would win. It was very exciting.
0: I was listening to the audio broadcast of my team, the San Francisco Giants, on Saturday night. I was checking the status of Game 5 that night, but I was listening to the Giants game as I was doing something else. And John Miller, the announcer, the lead broadcaster for the Giants, he, touching on something you just said a little while ago, he said, in a way, the Knicks winning the title for the first time in 50 years was comparable to the experience you just shared of the Brooklyn Dodgers winning for the first time, which you experienced, and jumping forward to 2010 when the San Francisco Giants won their first baseball championship since coming to San Francisco in 1958. That was a generational moment. And like the spirit that was captured on the CBS broadcast on July 4th, 1976, it was one of those unifying moments that brings a lot of people together.
1: Absolutely. And it brings people together as opposed to bringing people apart.
0: For many people, 4th of July is also a day of parades. And there were many parades across the country on July 4th, 1976, as there are on pretty much every July 4th. But one of the parades that was covered as part of the CBS broadcast in celebration of us was this had to be a massive undertaking to put this thing together, Phil. It was a six-hour parade that took place. Bill Grice is with us for a special Independence Day themed edition from the sounds of lost television that we will carry over into our second hour. Then we'll play part two of a conversation that began last week with Barry White, co-creator and co-executive producer of Moving On, and Kathy Bird, author of Sundance Turns 50, Everything You Want to Know About the Production of Moving On, all that more. We come back for hour number two of TV Confidential. Please stay with us.
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23: Breaking news this hour from townhall.com. I'm Michael Harrington. The U.S. has launched a second round of airstrikes this morning targeting Iranian targets. That comes after Iran fired missiles into Bahrain and Kuwait, underscoring the rising tensions over the interim deal between the two nations to stop the war. The U.S. Navy says it's going to expand a route near Oman through the Strait of Hormuz to allow for both inbound and outbound tanker traffic. New research is highlighting differences within the Democratic Party's diverse voter base.
24: According to Pew Research, black and Hispanic voters, while still largely aligned with Democrats, often differ from the party's more progressive wing. Many support economic liberal policies, but takes more moderate positions on social issues. They're also more likely to favor stricter border enforcement and stronger policing than progressive activists. The findings point to an evolving Democratic base, with key voting blocks not fully embracing the party's shift to the left. Ron Taylor reporting.
23: A wave of conservative political victories is reshaping Latin America, with new elections results in Peru and Colombia adding to the trend. Here's correspondent John Scott.
25: In the past 18 months, seven countries in Central and South America have shifted to the political right, including recent runoff victories for conservative candidates in Peru and Colombia. Peru's Keiko Fujimori won a narrow race, while Colombia elected businessman Abelardo de la Espriella, who's pledging major spending cuts and pro-market reforms. Some leaders call it a historic rejection of socialism and a move toward free market policies. Supporters say it could boost economic growth. John Scott reporting.
23: Ukraine has intensified its drone attacks on Russia this weekend, setting fire to a major oil refinery in the south and killing at least two people, according to Russian authorities. More on these stories at townhall.com.
26: To will and to do. In Philippians 2, verse 13, we read, "It is God who works in you, both to will and to do, for his good pleasure." God gives us the desire to obey him, but he also gives us the power to obey him. So therefore, we shouldn't take the credit for having the desire to obey him, nor for the power to do so. And therefore, he gets all the glory and not us. The focus should always be on Jesus Christ. That is why on our Watsonville Christian Church website, we have the wording at the top which states, "Where Jesus is exalted." We always want to magnify and extol our great Lord and Savior, Jesus Christ, and not ourselves. We want the focus on him. Read more at watcc.org. watcc.org.
23: OpenAI has restricted the release of its new AI model at the request of the Trump administration. This move is part of a government effort to vet AI products for cybersecurity risks. OpenAI's rival Anthropic announced that the administration has approved a limited release of its cybersecurity model. Both companies will only provide access to small groups of trusted partners. OpenAI's new model, GPT 5.6 Sol, will be available to about 20 customers approved by the administration. Reports are swirling about Taylor Swift and Travis Kelce possibly getting married in New York's Madison Square Garden. Nothing has been publicly confirmed by the couple, but the New York Times reports they are planning a small gathering there July 2nd, followed by a larger event on the 3rd of July. The Associated Press has been unable to independently confirm those details. Public records show the city issuing permits for loading and unloading of theatrical materials at the arena on those days. News and analysis at townhall.com. Argentina fans in Texas for the World Cup engaged in heated debates with the locals, but this has nothing to do with soccer.
3: It's not about who has the best team or players at the tournament. It's about who produces the best, most succulent steaks and how to prepare the meat. It was almost inevitable that there would be a beef about beef between two of the top cattle-raising areas in the world. Argentine beef is mostly grass-fed on open pastures. The result is leaner meat with intense earthy flavors. Predominantly grain-fed beef in Texas has more marbling and is known for a sweeter flavor. In both places, steak is deeply ingrained in diet and culture. Bob Agnew reporting.
23: Today is Sunday, June the 28th. It's the 179th day of 2026. On this date in history, 1914, in an act that helped trigger World War I, Archduke Franz Ferdinand of Austria and his wife Sophie were shot to death in Sarajevo by a Serb nationalist. More on these stories at townhall.com.
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0: Ed Robertson with a reminder that we'll play part two of our conversation with Barry Weitz and Kathy Bird about the classic TV series Moving On later on in this hour. You have to stay tuned for that. In the meantime, Phil Grice is with us for a special Independence Day themed edition of The Sounds of Lost Television that is particularly focusing on how network television commemorated the bicentennial celebration on Sunday, July 4th, 1976. 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CBS, however, went the extra mile with a day-long 16-hour extravaganza called In Celebration of Us that included coverage of a cornucopia of events throughout the country that day, all anchored by the most trusted man in America, Walter Cronkite. 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Speaking of music, there were many different music festivals going on throughout the country that were captured as part of the CBS special, one of which was a celebration. It was a segment called Jazz in America that was also a tribute to Louis Armstrong, and I'd forgotten this, Phil. Louis Armstrong was born on July 4th, 1900, so had he lived in 1976, he would have turned 76 on July 4th, 1976.
1: Terrific numbers, right?
0: Absolutely, absolutely. Let's hear a little bit of the tribute to Louis Armstrong that was part of the CBS broadcast.
2: Of this country is that that was created down in New Orleans and sprang up elsewhere back in the last century, something called jazz. Louis Armstrong was really the king. Would have been 76 years old today, exactly 76. He was born July the 4th, 1900. And his music made him and American jazz known all over the world. Louis Armstrong's hometown in New Orleans is celebrating his birthday with, well, what else would fit? A jazz concert. Bernard Goldberg reports from Jackson Square in New Orleans.
9: Welcome to New Orleans, Walter, and this double celebration, honoring not only America's birthday, but the birthday of one of the founding fathers, really, a founding father of jazz. As you mentioned, the birthday of Daniel Louis Armstrong.

see the Liberty Bell, of course, you go to Philadelphia. And if you want to see the Statue of Liberty, New York is the place. But if you want the best in an American original, a unique American art form, there's no other place. We're there. New Orleans, Louisiana, the city they call the cradle of jazz. You know, in the early days of jazz, musicians had to do things that, looking back, seem awfully demeaning. Just to get the attention of the public, they would have to, in some cases, stand on their heads and play their horns, or play two horns at once, wear silly hats and funny-looking blazers. But all they have to do now is play their music. Let's listen to the Saints.

0: CBS coverage of the celebration in New Orleans on July 4th, 1976, commemorating the birthday of Louis Armstrong. Louis Armstrong would have turned 76 on July 4th, 1976. That is part of the CBS special in celebration of Us, which aired all day on July 4th, 1976. Audio courtesy Phil Grice. ATVAudio.com. Of course, if you know music, if you know Louis Armstrong, besides his great trumpet playing and his great contributions to jazz, I think of the song It's a Wonderful World, which has also become a classic.
1: Well, that was a signature song at the end of his career. I love that song as well. He was a major representative of this country, and just a wonderful character, a wonderful human being. I might add that he also had a passion for tape recording, a lot of what he did. And also, very rarely do I ever come across a celebrity who would record gatherings at home. He was into this world to record tape recorder. And there's a lot of his home recordings that people can take, listen to when visiting the Louis Armstrong Museum.
0: Armstrong was interested in recording?
1: Absolutely.
0: You know, I'm just thinking aloud here, that kind of makes sense because he was in and out of recordings. I mean, he performed live a lot, but he was in and out of recording studios all his life. In that respect, it doesn't surprise me that he developed an interest in recording of his own.
1: It was that common. You know, most celebrities never even saved their own programming, much less do recordings that were not only professional but also personal.
0: I mentioned the baseball Giants. You mentioned the Brooklyn Dodgers, now the Los Angeles Dodgers. And, of course, if I remember correctly, one of the most popular ads at the time for Chevy trucks, if I remember, was Tom T. Hall baseball, hot dogs, apple pie, and Chevrolet. There was a little baseball included as part of the CBS day-long special in celebration of Us. Walter Cronkite brought us live coverage of a ball game between the Cincinnati Reds and the Houston Astros. We'll play that clip right now.
2: Baseball has been the national pastime for more than half the life of this country. First organized for amateur teams way back in 1846. And this year, the National League is 100 years old. The league's oldest team is the Cincinnati Reds. Because it just wouldn't be the 4th of July without some baseball, let's pick up a little of the Cincinnati-Houston Astros game in the 6th inning at Riverfront Stadium in Cincinnati. The play-by-play announcer is Bob Prince of KPRC-TV Houston.
3: Right back with you, Lowell Pass, along with Gene Elston, Bob Prince. Here in Riverfront Stadium, home of the world champion Cincinnati Reds. Hey, you know, in 1969, Art Elliott is our director man here. Art, it was in 1969, we were in Cincinnati at Old Crosley Field when the astronauts touched down. Neil Armstrong touched down on the moon, and I'll never forget it. Who could? And finally he said, "Hello, Houston," right back then. You know, originally this was to have been the touchdown date on Mars, on that planet, but they've shoved it up a little bit more now, a few more days. But I was just thinking, they're waving that flag up there, said the world champions, they might have to change that to Earth champions if they find life on Mars. Here is Gary Nolan, the pitcher for the Reds, taking Lou for ball one. Nolan, and then Rose, to be followed by Ken Griffey. It is no secret that the Cincinnati Reds have that punch in their lineup. A drive that's in the right center field. Jose Cruz going back. That's Cruz tucking it neatly in there for the out. And one away as we are in the sixth inning, bottom half. Cincy leading 4-2. And here is Pete Rose. Did you know that in a conversation with Pete Rose that we passed right along to you, asking about his dad, did your father play any kind of sports? He said, not baseball. But he played football with the old original Bengals, and he was the only player on that Bengal team who did not go to school. He was a halfback. Would have played baseball, didn't have good eyesight. Rose drives, and it's going into left field for a base hit. Picked up by Cliff Johnson, and Rose is held up for the single. Rose, like Cedeno, has had a torrid series.
2: Well, by the way, the final score of that Cincinnati-Houston baseball game, for those of you who have been breathlessly anticipating this, Cincinnati 7, Houston 2.
0: Walter Cronkite bringing highlights of the Major League Baseball game between the Cincinnati Reds and the Houston Astros that was played on Sunday, July 4th, 1976, as part of the day-long CBS special in celebration of us. We've been playing some highlights of that 16-hour broadcast, audio highlights courtesy of our friend Phil Grace, ATVAudio.com. Two thoughts, Phil, listening to that particular clip. One is, okay, what is fun about listening to these clips is even though Cronkite is doing his job, he's on camera, he is the anchor, he is the guidepost for all of us as these various events are brought to us as part of this broadcast. And even though he is as stentorian as he is, one imagines, because it was, as he said, he gave us permission to have fun, it's a festive occasion, one can imagine Walter Cronkite undoing his tie and relaxing at some point.
1: That was cool. I didn't expect that at all, you know. I mean, that's just another creative moment by the CBS brass to cover that particular event. And I do recall going to Cooperstown with my mom, dad, and my brother Len in 1957. I have home movies of it, too. Color home movies inside of Cooperstown, very rare. You don't see anyone really coming up with that kind of video, regardless of millimeter. And I remember the big statue dressed in a Cincy uniform with 1876 on the front. And, you know, we weren't so far from the beginning of organized national baseball in 1957. And now you're, you know, thinking about the 100th anniversary.
0: No, I had forgotten that 1976 was the 100th anniversary of Major League Baseball and the 100th anniversary of the Cincinnati Reds as well. So the other thing, and then we'll move on, is listening to Bob Prince. Bob Prince, longtime broadcaster for the Pittsburgh Pirates, who is now doing radio and television broadcasts for the Houston Astros in 1976. I don't want to show my age, but he was Scully-like in his presentation of the game. He worked his stories in. It was kind of cool. He mentioned that referencing the anticipated landing of the Viking spacecraft that night, he referenced, okay, the Reds were the world champions of baseball at the time. They may have to be called the Earth champions, because as Viking landed on Mars, that expands things considerably. But the point I'm making was he was economical in his broadcast. He explained what went on, and everything was kind of heightened in that way. It's so unlike the vast majority of young broadcasters today who feel compelled to make every moment a big moment when it's not. I mean, people like Bob Prince and Vin Scully, they knew when to elevate when they had to, but they also knew that, for the most part, we're just relaxing, and they're speaking to us as we're enjoying the baseball broadcast experience.
1: Exactly. I'm not that familiar with too many Bob Prince games that I was privileged to listen to or see, but a huge amount of Vin Scully broadcast. Beth Lynn and I, my brother, we started going to Ebbets Field in 1952. And to put it in perspective, Scully began super period of broadcasting was one team. And I agree, Vince Foley and Bob Prince, they both had the ability to bring in to a game parallel history or anecdote that gave it more of a human quality. It wasn't just baseball. It was wrap around and being able to relate to something that most people would know about, and they tied it in with particular inning, a no-hitter moment, a spectacular extra inning game. They had that penchant for being able to do that. It was always appreciated. I mean, if you listen to Terry do Koufax's first game, he goes to the clock and he says, it's 9:02, and it's like much more than most announcers would do.
0: And again, not only are you bringing us a time capsule of what CBS broadcast on that particular day, but a time capsule of broadcasting in general, as evidenced by the Bob Prince coverage, as evidenced by the various correspondence that we've heard that day. It was a much different time.
1: I miss it. I still miss it. Now, I'm, certainly probably one of the oldest people listening to this program, and we have changed. I think the one thing we can depend upon in life is death and change. And, you hopefully live in a time where the window is beautiful for you and where you're part of an experience that may be short-lived, but at least you are gratified by knowing that you lived through it. And I certainly have that feeling and experience living through the 50s and 60s and 70s.
0: Phil Grice is with us as we look back at how network television covered the bicentennial celebration of July 4th, 1976. So far, we've been focusing on CBS, on highlights of CBS's mammoth 16-hour-long broadcast called In Celebration of Us. Later on the program, we'll take a look at how some of the other broadcast networks covered the bicentennial celebration of July 4th, 1976. We'll also talk about Phil's big event coming up in a few weeks as we record this conversation. We'll also talk about the Blu-ray release Phil has coming out in August. All of the audio highlights that we're bringing you as part of a program this week are available in their entirety through Archival Television Audio, ATVAudio.com. One of the fun things for me, and I got the sense it was fun for Walter Cronkite too, as we'll hear, is at one point in the broadcast, Walter Cronkite was joined by none other than Danny Kaye. Danny Kaye was the co-host for parts of Phil Grice. We'll be back next week for part two of our special Independence Day look at the sounds of lost television. We'll play more highlights of the epic-length extravaganza that CBS broadcast on July 4th, 1976. Plus, we'll take a look at what ABC, NBC, and PBS were airing that day. We'll also talk about the bicentennial minutes and a whole lot more. Part two of our Independence Day look at the sounds of lost television featuring Phil Grice next week on TV Confidential. In the meantime, take a quick time out. We'll play part two of our conversation with Barry Weitz and Kathy Bird about the classic TV series Moving On. When we come back here on TV Confidential.
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8: Howdy, folks. This is Frederick Johnson from Pruntucky, California. I've been tarred and feathered, run over by a lettuce truck. I've been snake bit, stepped on. I've been yelled at plenty, hung out to dry. I've been up a creek without a paddle. I've been hogtied. My dog bit me. My roof leaks. Taxes, what are those? My truck has noises. I don't know where they come from. Health, is that something I can order? I just think life can't get any worse, but I know I believe I can at least get my roof fixed. I'll call those folks at Knox Roofing. I'll have one thing around here I know will work. I know Knox Roofing's been around longer than my ex-wife. Okay, well, thanks for listening. I think the number for them is 831-461-0634. Okay, thanks, folks.
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0: Ed Robertson, welcoming you back to TV Confidential Radio Talk Show about television. That we're bringing part two of a conversation that began last week with Barry Weitz and Kathy Bird. Barry is the co-creator and co-executive producer of Moving On. Moving On, the classic TV series starring Claude Akins and Frank Converse as independent truck drivers. That, in many ways, was a modern-day Western, while Kathy Bird is the author of Sundance Turns 50. Sundance Turns 50, The Amazing Legacy of Moving On. A fun new book that not only tells you everything you wanted to know about the production of Moving On, but introduces you to many of the people who are responsible for keeping Moving On alive today, including the recent DVD release, the fact that it's available for streaming on demand, the efforts to restore the truck, Sundance, and the Moving On Museum in North Carolina. Proceeds from the sale of Sundance Turns 50 by Kathy Bird will support the Duke Cancer Research Institute in Durham, North Carolina. Sundance Turns 50 by Kathy Bird, available Amazon.com, wherever books are sold online. I realize the director's role in television is much different than in motion picture, because television is really the producer's medium. But it sounds like you were very active not only in the casting, but choosing the right type of directors who could film a location show like Moving On.
10: Well, you can't. You said everything, and it's a big mouthful. A feature film director takes from the producer and the writer and then uses his, her palette to create a vision. That's feature films. That's why guys like Scorsese and Spielberg and Friedkin, and go down the list, and you name it, are so spectacular. Their eye, they have incredible eye. But in television, no chance, because

0: Especially back in the Three Network universe when if you missed the episode Tuesday night at 9 o'clock, there's no way to record it. You didn't know whether it was going to be rerun because not all episodes were rerun during the summer. So it was very important back because the audience's habits were different back then. So they were, it was very important to maintain schedule because you, if the show was preempted, you didn't always know if the audience was going to come back the following week when it was back in its regular time slot. So that's why
1: you never knew. Yeah. You never knew it. And they could preempt you at any time. Mm-hmm. And you had to, what I always wanted to do, and I thought I would be in some way benefited more greatly than we did, is I wanted to give the network choice, mm-hmm. option. So it was not just, you've seen this episode, you've approved it, you've shot it, and now you've got to air it. I wanted to give them two or three to look at, to say, okay, now what are we going to do? How does that work within the arc of the show? Because you've touched the most important thing, I think, is that in year one and year two, Sonny and Will create a relationship and an arc of that relationship that starts in episode one and ends in episode 22 in each year. It's very different. To bounce those shows around, you could have been, if you were a careful watcher, which you might well have been, would have confused people because there was runners that I had, or the writers had particularly put in that I wanted to put in stuff about, is Will going to have his own truck? Does all that kind of, is he going to stay with Sonny? Is Sonny going to go back with his ex-wife? And all those kinds of things that I wanted to carry through. So it felt for me more like a feature than just episodic television. When I say just, I don't mean it diminishing. Yeah. I'm just saying it is very, very hard to deliver that without an absolutely spectacular crew. Yeah. Because you're going like that the whole time.
0: You want to capture the essence of a cinematic movie experience within the confines
2: of budget and within the confines
0: of time. And we touched on this many times throughout our conversation, Barry and Kathy. Moving On is one of the examples of as much of a motion picture-like experience every week as you can do every week on network television.
1: Good. I'm very, very happy to hear that. That's what I went to get. That's what I went to get. What I wanted is that the moment you heard the first measures of Merle Haggard doing Moving On, the moment you heard that, I wanted you, the audience, to say, okay, get ready. Here we go. What are they going to do for us? Where are they going to be? What are we going to see? What is the interaction? I never tried to sell one, but I probably never could have done a medical show in a hospital. It never appealed. I needed, yeah. I wanted the lens open. I wanted practical sets. What you get is what you get. Wherever we decide to shoot, we're going to have to make that work. And I just love that. I love that when we did it in year two, and I forgot the actor's name. Oh gosh. Moses Gunn. Moses Gunn. And I said to I was not there, but I said to Ernie Frankel, who was the producer, and our first, Lauren Solom, I said, I want you to find me a real tobacco auction. We're in tobacco country. Find it. Find it. It's got to exist. Da, da, da. And they did. Get me a horse-drawn wagon that Moses Gunn can put so I can see what the past was like compared to what it was now in 1975, 76. I said, I want to speak to the black experience in the Carolinas in a fresh look. Barry, you're out of your mind. What the hell do you think you're doing? No one's going to watch this kind of stuff. Wrong, wrong, wrong. It's one of our cream best episodes.

0: episodes.
1: All 44 episodes of Moving On are available on DVD. 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When you watch Moving On, make sure you get a copy of Sundance Turned 50, The Amazing Legacy of Moving On by Kathy Bird. It is, and we haven't even talked about this, Kathy. You have some photographs, production photographs, but you have a lot of original artwork on the show. It is in full color. It is spectacularly, this book is spectacularly put together. And so if you love Moving On, if you love television of that era, you want to make sure you get a copy of Sundance Turns 50 so that you can refer to it as you watch the episodes.
2: Yeah, let me do a plug for our wonderful artist, Dor Blasinski, who is a big fan of the show and contributed the art.
1: How did the museum come together, the museum in North Carolina?
2: Bill Bazin was a tremendous fan. It meant a lot to his childhood, and I get that from a lot of men that I've talked to, who have primarily men who make careers of truck driving. And he had a situation where his dad, who the book is also dedicated to, was a truck driver. Wild Bill was his handle. And so Bill did that, did the museum partly to honor his dad, but partly because it had meant so much to him in his lifetime. And he's from Durham, North Carolina, where the episode was shot with Moses Gunn.
1: Besides Amazing Bill Bazin, you also profile the man who was restoring Sundance.
2: Yes, Mark Stroessner and Bill Sagehorn, Paul Sagehorn, I'm sorry, before him. The fellows got together and handed the truck off. The restoration was started by Mr. Sagehorn, who was also a fan of the show, and through serendipity and pixie dust and eBay, found the truck. And then he and Mark Stroessner became acquainted, and he told Mark, if I ever sell it, I would like you to have it. So they handed it off at a truck show. And Mark has been busy restoring it to its former glory ever since.
1: What is cool about your book and what is cool about the show is that you not only take us behind the scenes of every episode, and as we said earlier, you have the benefit of Barry walking through the production of the show. So you capture the stars of the show when the show was made. And then in the second half of the book, when you talk about the backstory of the museum and all the people who were responsible for bringing the show back into the public consciousness and working with Barry and making it available today, they're like the modern day stars of Moving On.
2: The keepers of the legacy, I like to call them.
1: That's it. So it's like you have the history of the show when it was on and the history of the people who are making it possible, creating opportunity for us to have a book like Sundance Turned 50.
2: Yes.
0: Bravo.
2: And if I may,
1: sure.
2: The proceeds from the book all go to the Duke Cancer Research Institute in Durham. That was Bill's charity.
1: Okay,
2: he passed away a couple of years back, and I promised him that it would be done that way. That's the way he did it at the museum. The museum's proceeds were always given to Duke Cancer Research.
1: It is a marvelous book about a marvelous show and a marvelous time in television production that will contribute to a good cause. Do you have a Facebook page? Do you have other platforms where people can go to learn about the show and maybe, you know, donate to the museum itself?
2: Okay, there are a couple of places to go on online. There are two very good sites for Bill's is one of them, and it's in the book. His museum page is one of the best ones, but there are several. And we're in the process of creating a page for my books that will also feature that. Amazon is contributing everything too.
1: And Sundance Turns 50 is available through Amazon.com. Two more questions if I can. This one might be hard for Barry to answer because it's like asking which is his favorite kid, but do you have a favorite episode of the show, or is there one episode that if people are sampling the show for the first time, what show would you recommend they watch to get the essence of Moving On?
2: Well, my favorite, and Barry probably knows this, is Prosperity Number One. That starred Patricia Neal in the lead female role opposite Sonny. And they reprised their roles opposite each other in a Hallmark movie the same year called Eric. And I thought they worked out very well together.
1: It was a special show because she was like a year or so removed from her stroke. So
2: yes,
1: this was like one of her first acting appearances. And, and I understand it was very important for her to look. Every actor wants to work, and because that's
2: yes,
1: like blood. And even though she's Patricia Neal, you know, Academy Award winner, the fact
0: Sundance Turns 50, The Amazing Legacy of Moving On by Kathy Bird, available Amazon.com, where books are sold online. Barry White's also with us. Barry White's co-creator, co-executive producer of Moving On. Take a quick time out. We'll come back with our final segment with Barry and Kathy here on TV Confidential.
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0: Ed Roberts with a reminder that the next edition of TV Confidential will premiere next week on this station at the usual time. We'll play part two of our special Independence Day edition of The Sounds of Lost Television featuring Phil Grace. Plus, we'll welcome Perry Hibner. Perry Hibner, author of Centennial, revisited an oral history of the epic TV miniseries. In the meantime, joining us via Zoom are Barry Weitz and Kathy Bird. Barry is the co-creator and co-executive producer of Moving On, the classic TV series starring Claude Akins and Frank Converse as independent truck drivers that in many ways was a modern-day Western, while Kathy Bird is the author of Sundance Turns 50. Sundance Turns 50, The Amazing Legacy of Moving On, a fun new book that not only tells you everything you wanted to know about the production of Moving On, but introduces you to many of the people who 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
1: Two more questions, if I can. First one, Barry kind of alluded to this. I understand that the reason why there's only two seasons of Moving On has to do the mad program.
12: All right, here you go. Here you go.
2: Oh, yeah.
12: It's hard for you to believe, I'm certain. But in 1975, I was very much full of myself. I had done a lot of movies. We had done.
1: You have to sell yourself.
12: I know you can't believe that, Ed. I know you can. However, I have done the pilot, and the pilot was really good. Bernie Kowalski directed, really good. So what the networks do is the producers, executive producers, bring their pilots in for screening. And they screen half a dozen of them a day, because whatever they screen. And I'm sitting in the back, and I'm sitting behind a guy named Marvin Antonofsky. And he's a guy who's involved in testing. That's what his deal was. And the creative guys are in front of him, and he's in front of me, and I'm literally right behind him. And as the show is going on, everyone's laughing and doing the right thing, but Marvin is doing one of these. He keeps nodding off in front of me, and I don't say anything. I got to keep my mouth shut and all that kind of stuff, but I'm starting to climb up here. And now this movie's over, the film's, the pilot's finished, lights come on, and Larry White, whom I had sold the idea to, turns around and looks at Marvin and says, "Hey, so Marvin, what do you think?" And I say, because I cannot keep my mouth shut, I said, what would he know? He's been sleeping the entire time. Marvin turns around and looks at me. His looks could kill, but I figure he's ASI, Audience Survey Index. Meant nothing. He's never gonna have anything to do with me. Boom. Dismiss him. Under the rug. Wrong. So year one, I go, I'm cooking, I'm hot as a pistol. Bubble. Year two, it's now Laverne and Shirley and Happy Days were up again. So I'm thinking, oh, yeah, but I'm going to get it back at 10 o'clock and all that kind of stuff. Larry White is fired, and who takes his job but Marvin Antonofsky? So I then see zero promotion for Moving On. I said to him, I make a call. I said, it seems to me you only have on two shows, Police Story and then followed by Police Woman on Tuesday, Wednesday night. It's like you don't have an 8 o'clock show. We were on 8 o'clock second year. And he said, well, we can talk about it. I said, I'm on my way into New York. I go into New York. I walk into his office, and he's sitting behind the big desk, the corner office at NBC. And I said, Marvin, what's going to go? What's happening here? There's no promotion. We are not going to beat Laverne and Shirley in Happy Days. That was ABC. I forgot what CBS was. Not important. And he said, well, what goes around comes around. I knew that moment I walked out. I remember walking around New York, and I had my own group of consiglieri. I'm a New Yorker, so I had to call everybody I could get my mind around to buy me a drink because I thought, this is it. I'm done. It's finished. I don't need to even finish the series. And surely it was canceled.
1: Marvin Antonofsky, you probably know this, Barry. You probably know this, Kathy. Marvin Antonofsky was the source of an infamous tirade by Lee Grant on the Johnny Carson Tonight Show earlier that season because Lee Grant did a show called Faye. It was one of the marquee shows of NBC that season. The critics loved it. It pushed the sitcom in different directions. Marvin Antonofsky, for whatever reason, didn't like the show, didn't promote it. Faye was canceled 3 weeks after broadcast. Ooh, the night, if I remember correctly, Carson had booked Lee Grant on the Tonight Show to promote Faye weeks in advance, like the day of her appearance, she finds out her show is canceled.
12: Oh boy.
1: And she lets loose on the Tonight Show. And that is how the general public knew about Marvin Antonofsky.
12: Bravo. Bravo for her. I never knew that. I am learning that. I am now belatedly going, bravo. Bravo. In retrospect, I wish I had gone back and punched him in the nose. I didn't do any of that. I skulked out of his office and felt like a little boy again. Oh, it was terrible. Oh.
1: Yeah, but touching on it, what goes around comes around. One of the epilogue, which I learned in Kathy Byrne's book, Sundance Turns 50, is that 2 weeks after he canceled Moving On, Marvin Antonofsky is out of a job.
12: Yes.
2: Yep.
12: That's exactly right. Exactly right.
1: You have to have a certain amount of people skills.
12: Yeah. You can't get away. You just cannot get away in this business. You either are going to bullet through and go for it, or you're not. This is the toughest. Somebody asked me when I was doing some lecture at some college or something, how come there are all these walls around the studios, Warner Brothers, Paramount, Universal? I said, it's to keep you out. Nobody wants anybody in the business. No one wants competition. They don't want anybody in the business. They want everybody out. They want their own little fiefdom. So I understand that. And if you don't have the hide of a rhinoceros, you are going to get eaten alive. They will destroy you. I would sit with Spielberg, I'm speaking Spielberg, at the very beginning, Barry, what do you think? I'm so afraid of doing this. I'm so afraid of doing. Before he was doing Sugarland Express, I went to see him in Houston. And he, what do you think of the? No. I said, Stephen, make whatever it is the movie you want to make. Go down doing what it is you feel you've done well. Period. The rest of it, the critics are going to eat you up. I've had that. And the critics are going to love you for the same piece of garbage that you've turned out. The same sausage comes out, somebody eats it and says, oh, magnificent, I never had anything like this. Oh, God, garbage. I don't know why that happens. And, I don't know.
1: It is one of the eternal mysteries of life. But
0: 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Barry White's also with us. Barry White's co-creator, co-executive producer of Moving On.
1: Before I forget, Kathy, I understand that you are working on a Claude Akins project that will become available to the public very soon.
2: I am. I'm doing a biography of the late actor, one of my favorites. And I was sort of, Claude Akins was my original interest that led to all the rest of it.
1: Do you have any idea when your Claude Akins bio will come out?
2: I think I hope to turn in the manuscript on his birthday. He would have been 100 years old on May 25th. And if I can make that deadline, it should be out by November of this year.
1: Okay, so 2026 is the centennial year of Claude Akins. And if all goes well, Kathy Bird's biography of Claude Akins will come out later in 2026. So 2026 is also part of the 50th anniversary of, well, it's 50 plus 2 because the pilot came out in 74, but for yes. Marketing purposes, we like round numbers. So
2: this is the
1: 50th anniversary.
0: Ed Robertson, Baffert, Tony Figueroa, on. Donna Allen, Phil Grice, and Susan Silver. Thank you so much for listening. Stay healthy, stay safe. We'll talk to you next time on TV Confidential.
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20: Billy Army is going to jump into the Corcoran Lagoon, dressed like an alligator. Right. Nothing could go wrong.
21: No, alligator. I can't swim, right?
20: You don't have to swim. They'll take you under.
21: All right.
22: Yeah, you're going to need to zip me up. Whoa, this is quality material.
23: I've got it on now. Set me down gently, David. It's cool. Oh.
20: Everybody, just ignore Billy. It'll just freak out the alligators. Just stay calm. Billy's an expert. He knows what he's doing. He was in the TV commercial.
23: Hey, Dave.
20: Oh, you only got another 50 feet before you make it over on that side. Then you're going to swim back.
22: I'm going to swim back.
20: Yeah, yeah. Stay calm. Everybody stay calm.
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24: Breaking news this hour from townhall.com. I'm Michael Harrington. Violence in Iran again today. The U.S. military has been launching airstrikes. Tehran has been firing missiles into Bahrain and Kuwait, underscoring the rising tensions over the interim deal between the two nations to stop the war. This latest exchange is the first since the two sides signed a deal that aimed to halt fighting, and also comes as a multinational maritime body has looked to try and find another way through the Strait of Hormuz. Democratic infighting is intensifying following the wave of socialist victories in New York City primaries. Correspondent Ken Lorman says several Mamdani-backed progressive candidates defeated incumbents endorsed by House Democratic leader Hakeem Jeffries.
25: The winners running on a leftist platform are now signaling they will challenge Jeffries directly, raising new questions about the party's direction. Republicans are seizing on the moment, arguing it highlights growing divisions and a shift toward more progressive policies within the Democratic Party.
24: Lawmakers subpoena billionaire investor Leon Black after a contentious interview on payments to Jeffrey Epstein.
26: The House Oversight Committee served subpoenas to Black on Friday after lawmakers said he refused to answer some questions about his years-long relationship with Jeffrey Epstein, a time in which he paid the disgraced financier at least $158 million. Black is a co-founder and former chief executive of the private equity firm Apollo Global Management, who stepped down in 2021 amid fallout over his ties to Epstein. He became the 16th person to appear before the committee as part of their broader investigation into the web of wealth and influence around Epstein. Bernie Bennett, Washington.
24: Firefighters have died at three of them, and two were injured while battling blazes on the Colorado-Utah border this weekend. Officials say they were fighting the Knowles and Gore fires yesterday. Wildfire activity is heavy right now with hot, dry conditions. More on these stories at townhall.com.
27: Hi, everybody. This is Dr. Duncan McCollum, and I have this patient, Tim, here. Why don't you just tell us what's going on, what happened, and where you're at right now?
28: Yeah, I have peripheral neuropathy, which is burning and numbness and pain in my feet, and wasn't able to work and ended up with so much pain that I was pretty much homebound, quit driving, had a hard time sleeping. 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And I was listening to the radio, and I heard Duncan talking about peripheral neuropathy and the success he's had with that. So I enrolled in the program, and things have gotten better, and I'm back to driving, considering working again, sleeping better, less pain, better balance. Overall, just feeling a lot better. I'm getting my life back, and I'm hoping to get back to work soon.
27: Awesome. Thank you so much. 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
24: A heat wave is hitting parts of Europe with record temperatures in Switzerland, the Czech Republic, and Denmark. Denmark saw its hottest day since 1874, reaching 99 degrees. In Germany, the Autobahn suffered damage due to the heat travel warnings posted. The Czech Republic got its hottest day ever as well. In France, hospitals under pressure and events are being postponed. The UK is seeing a slight temperature drop after record highs there, while Italy remains on red alert. Experts expect the heat wave will continue for at least a short time. A magnitude 5.9 earthquake has struck parts of Pakistan and Afghanistan, causing panic amongst residents this weekend. The Pakistan Meteorological Department reports the epicenter was in the Hindu Kush region of Afghanistan. The quake Saturday was also felt in Islamabad and other regions. An official from the Provincial Disaster Management Authority says no immediate reports of damage or casualties. News and analysis at townhall.com. Gracie the giraffe has been found.
29: Giraffes are not particularly vocal, but they do run.
1: though Gracie is thought to have more wandered off from a private ranch in the Texas Hill Country about 2 weeks ago. Now, the Rayall County Sheriff reports an aerial search finally located the three-year-old about 4 miles south. Owner Vic Jones contacted a veterinarian and began putting together a team to bring the giraffe safely back to Cedar Hollow Ranch, about 100 miles west of San Antonio. And while that will take some work, Jones says Gracie is in good shape, standing there deep in the Texas Hill Country, swishing her tail. I'm Ben Thomas.
24: Around 15,000 Vespas buzzed through Rome yesterday, celebrating the iconic scooter's 80th anniversary. Enthusiasts came from all over Europe, the U.S., Australia, the Philippines, all to honor the brand, which became famous in films like Roman Holiday. More on these stories at townhall.com.

0: You know, I was just thinking, Colonel Tim.
1: Yep?
0: If I get a few more little people to work with you in the act, it might be better entertainment.
1: Whatever you say, Mr. Edwards. Say, I know someone who might do. A young lady.
0: A lady, Midget? How tall is she, Tim?
1: Oh, about my size, 33 inches.
0: Uh-huh, that's not bad. We could bill you two as the smallest Mr. and Mrs. in the world.
1: Sure.
0: I'll think it over. But right now, let's get on with our rehearsal.
1: Okay.
0: Take a song from the middle. I'll give you a pickup. Here.

0: that's swell, Colonel Tim. Philly Edwards and Company. I like the sound of that. You, La Belle Louise and her trapeze, Andy Anderson, the human giant, and Duke Miller and his magic. Not bad, not bad.
1: Sounds good to me.
0: Think of it, Tim. 2 more weeks of rehearsal, then 6 months in theaters booked solid. If all goes well, we could go on the road 2 weeks from Tuesday.
1: Yes, Mr. Edwards. But that is, if all goes well.

0: Homicide Department, Sergeant Heath speaking.
1: Sergeant Heath, this is Jennings. I'm the janitor of the rehearsal building on Kearney Street. Hurry over, please, Sergeant. Please come right away.
0: Okay, Jennings, take it easy. Tell me what happened.
1: A man's been shot and he's lying on the floor of one of the rooms. Hurry, Sergeant, hurry.
0: Be right there. You know the man's name?
1: Edwards, Billy Edwards. Hurry, please hurry.
0: Don't touch anything and don't leave till I get there. Be up in 5 minutes.

0: Our friend, the district attorney, should either not have an office on the 8th floor or else see to it that the elevators in this building run all night. Oh, right, Vance?
1: I'll suggest that to Mr. Markham, Ellen. Stairs a little wearying for you?
0: I'm allergic to them. Whew. 8th floor. At last. Mr. Markham's office. Finally.
2: That you, Vance?
1: Right.
0: And it's me, Ellen.
2: Hello, you two.
0: Hello.
2: Sorry to get you down here at this hour, Vance, but I thought you'd be sorrier if I hadn't.
0: Oh.
1: I'm fairly certain I would be. What is this, Markham? What did you mean when you told me on the phone that there hadn't been a murder yet?
2: I meant there still hasn't been one. But there has been a shooting. A theatrical manager and pianist named Billy Edwards had been shot when I called you. He's at the hospital, unconscious and in pretty bad shape.
0: Just a shooting? I don't see why you called Vance.
2: You'd never forgive me if I hadn't, Ellen. Vance, Edwards was rehearsing a vaudeville act featuring a midget, Colonel Tim.
1: Mm-hmm.
2: And he was shot with a midget gun. We found the gun. It's no more than 2 inches long.
0: Could a gun that size mortally wound a man?
1: Very possibly, Ellen. That type of weapon was invented in France. It uses a tiny pellet quite capable of killing a man if fired at close range and into a vulnerable spot. I imagine if Edwards recovers, Markham, he'll be able to tell you who shot him.
2: Unquestionably, if he recovers.
1: I see what you mean. Who else was in the act Edwards was preparing?
2: In addition to the midget, there was a trapeze performer named Louise, a giant named Anderson, and a magician named Miller.
1: A modified circus troupe, eh, Markham?
2: Yes.
1: Well, that does sound different. What was found on Edwards? Anything interesting?
2: The usual things, except for money. Edwards had more than $700 in cash in his pocket.
1: Really? Markham, I want to thank you.
2: For bringing you in on this case, Vance?
1: Yes, of course. And I'd also like to thank you to see that no word of Mr. Edwards' condition gets into the newspapers. Still time to do that?
2: Yes, Vance. You see, I'm beginning to understand how you work. I specifically asked Heath not to release any information.
1: Thank you. Now, if you'll tell me where I can find the people who are supposed to be in Mr. Edwards' act, I'll replace our talking with some action.
3: Look, Louise, why not team up with me? Even if Edwards gets better, it'll be months before he puts our act on the road now.
4: No, Duke. I don't think it's right. I just don't.
5: And I don't either. The least we can do is wait for Mr. Edwards to get better.
3: Maybe he ain't gonna get better. And what happens? We lay off for months. The way I see it, Louise, you and me and the midget here, we got the same act.
4: I'm sorry, Duke,
3: don't
4: but
3: give me no buts, pretty one. I've been nice and quiet, and I've been trying to show you it'd be smart to send the act out without Edwards. But if you're going to make me get tough, will you go and run?
5: Out. Just out.
3: Hey, wait a minute. You know, I think he worshipped you, Louise. He didn't like the way I was talking to you.
4: Now let's get back to what you were saying. You were going to get tough. How tough?
3: Not the way you think, baby doll. This way. Suppose the cops were to know Bill Edwards was in love with you and they found out there was a Mrs. Edwards.
4: You're pretty low, Duke. You'd tell them, wouldn't you?
3: I don't know. I don't know anything, except all of us ought to team up and take over those booking Edwards got. Now, I ain't a bad guy, baby, if I'm treated right. Try me out and see. I always had a yen for you.
4: Keep away from me, Duke. Keep away from me.
3: Oh, so that's the way you want it. All right, maybe I can...
5: There, Eddie!
3: That midget brought
5: see?
3: That giant with
5: that's
3: him.
5: That's why I went for you. Don't let him do anything to Louise. Mix you up.
6: What is this here? He bother you, Louise?
3: Well, look, Andy, I was just kind of talking.
6: He bother you, Louise? He bother you, Louise? I break him in half.
4: No. No, Andy, please. Please, it's all right.
3: She told you, Andy. I didn't do nothing. She told you that. You heard her. Now keep away from me. Don't, Andy. Don't.
6: You,
3: don't, Andy.
6: You open
3: Andy,
6: door.
3: Let go of me.
5: Sure, Andy. Come on.
6: Now I throw skunk outdoors.
3: Now get your hands off me. You
1: well, this is a very pretty picture. Do you mind if I interrupt it a moment?
4: Who are you?
1: My name is Vance, Philo Vance. I want to see all of you about the shooting of Bill Edwards.
6: I throw him out, Louise.
4: No, Andy, no. Don't throw anybody out. Mr. Vance, we've already answered all the questions the police asked us.
1: I know. But I wanted to meet all of you socially before I uncovered evidence that will send one of you to prison for a long, long time.
7: Did you find anything, Mr. Markham?
2: No, nothing, Heath. Well, let's keep looking. This apartment isn't very large.
7: No. I'm sure there's something here that'll give us a lead on who shot Edwards. Oh, that's his picture there on the piano. Nice looking fella. Probably his wife next to him, huh?
2: Probably. It's quite pretty. Hope she doesn't mind what we're doing to her apartment when she returns here.
7: Uh-huh.
2: Heath, have you followed Vance's instructions about keeping Edwards' condition out of the newspapers?
7: Sure I did. Yeah, do I have to keep on taking orders from him?
2: Heath, we haven't done badly by taking suggestions from Vance in the past, have we?
7: No, only this is just a routine case, D.A. God, I guess that's it. Nothing left to look into except that trunk in the corner.
2: Yes, well, let's look in that.
7: Oh, come on over. We'll do it together.
2: Okay.
7: Sure wish Mrs. Edwards would get here. If we can't find anything, maybe at least she'd tell us something. Huh. Trunk's not locked. That's something.
2: Yes.
7: Seems to be stuck, though. Help me, will you, D.A.?
2: Sure.
7: There. Holy mackerel. Look what's in it.
2: Mrs. Edwards.
7: Look at her neck, D.A. Those red marks. She's been choked to death.
2: Yes.
7: By somebody with very powerful hands.
2: Choked to death and crammed into this trunk.
7: Ugh.
2: Heath, I don't know what Mrs. Edwards might have been able to tell us. All I know is she'll never tell us now.
0: I'm sorry, I can't connect you with Mr. Vance's private office. He gave me instructions that he wasn't to be disturbed. Well, I'll have him call you just as soon as he's free. Goodbye. Now, let's see.
6: Me want to see Vance.
0: I'm very sorry, but Mr. Vance isn't seeing anybody. You must be the giant in Mr. Edwards' act.
6: That's right.
0: Yes.
6: Vance here?
0: Yes, as a matter of fact, he is. He's in that office there. He's talking to Colonel Tim, the midget. If you'd care to wait, I'm sure he'll be glad to see you when he's through.
6: Me no wait. Me go in now.
0: Hey, wait a minute. You can't do that. That door's locked and besides, you can't see him, I said.
6: Me don't care what you say. Me take care of locked door like this.
5: Hey!
8: Well, really, what
5: do you think, Andy?
8: Well,
5: are you doing here?
8: Mr. Anderson. Nice of you to break in to see me.
0: Vance, shall I call the police?
8: I think not, Ellen. Here. Better go back to your office.
5: Andy, you shouldn't have come here. You broke Mr. Vance's door.
6: Me break lots things, maybe. He bother you, Tim?
5: No, Andy, not at all. He's our friend. Our friend, Andy.
8: You see, Ellen, I'm their friend. Now, please go on back while I find out what other reason Mr. Anderson had for breaking in on me.
0: Okay, Vance. Only there are an awful lot of funny things happening around here.
8: Well, Colonel Tim, would you like to continue?
5: Well, I think not, Mr. Vance. Not now. Andy, I'm trying to help Mr. Vance find out who shot Mr. Edwards. I just told him that he used to lend money to people in show business.
6: You tell him that?
5: Yep.
6: Why?
5: Well, because it might help Mr. Vance find out who shot Mr. Edwards.
8: What it did, actually, was account for the large amount of cash in Mr. Edwards' pockets, Mr. Anderson. Merely that and nothing else. Yet.
6: Duke Miller, he tell me Mr. Vance want you in his office, Tim. I think maybe he do something to you I do not like. I come here.
5: No. Well, Mr. Vance, there's nothing more I have to tell you. But maybe you'll tell me something. How's Mr. Edwards feeling?
8: I'd say he's doing as well as can be expected.
6: He still not talk?
8: He's not conscious, Mr. Anderson, if that's what you mean.
5: Well, come on, Andy. Come back with me to the hotel.
6: All right.
5: Oh, Mr. Vance, I'm sorry about the door Andy broke. If you let me know how
8: well,
5: much...
8: Don't worry about it, Colonel Tim.
6: Come on, we go to a hotel. Come
5: sure.
6: on, Tim.
5: Goodbye, Mr. Vance. I'm sorry I couldn't be of any help to you.
8: That's all right. Thank you for the information you did give me. Goodbye.
5: Bye. Come on.
8: Ellen.
0: Oh, coming, Vance. Well, that was quite a little party you had here.
8: Oh, it was nothing, really. Quite an informal gathering, I assure you. They've gone?
0: Very much so. Thank goodness. Did you find out anything?
8: Well, I'll tell you this. I spoke to Duke Miller and Louise, the trapeze performer, at their hotel rooms.
0: Yes?
8: The giant and the little fellow here. And I've come to the conclusion that any one of the four could have shot Edwards.
0: Well, you're certainly going out on a limb there, Vance.
8: And so far as the weapon used is concerned, the midget pistol, it might have been fired by any of the four.
0: Same limb, only a little further out this time.
9: Hey, anybody at home in there?
8: Markham, come on in.
9: Well, what went on in here? Brawl?
2: Who broke this glass, Vance?
1: Hello, Markham. Well, not exactly a brawl. A giant came into my office without bothering to open the door.
0: It was really the door's fault. It hit him first.
2: Vance, I've got some news for you. Mrs. Edwards has been murdered.
1: Really?
0: Mrs. Edwards?
1: How, by another midget gun?
2: No, she was strangled to death. Heath and I found her an hour ago. Someone with a powerful pair of hands was responsible, we're certain.
1: There should be very little question about that. Time of death, Markham.
2: Yesterday afternoon, the medical examiner says.
0: Well, then she was killed before her husband was shot. Well, that might mean something, Van.
1: Everything in this case might mean something, if I only knew what. Markham, the midget gun used to shoot Edwards belonged to Colonel Tim. He just told me that. He said somebody stole it from him. He also said that Edwards used to lend money to performers at high interest rates.
0: A show business Shylock. Well, now I've heard everything.
1: So Mrs. Edwards was strangled. Well, I'll see you both soon.
0: Where are you going, Vance?
1: Out. Please excuse me, Markham. I'll only be about an hour if you care to wait.
2: Vance, there are several things we ought to discuss.
1: Later, Markham. I won't be too long. You see, I just thought of something. Goodbye.
6: You think you go somewhere, Mr. Vance?
10: Beg your pardon, but that's my neck. You have your arm around, Mr. Anderson.
6: Vance, you keep away from us. You no bother me, Colonel Tim or Louise or even Duke. Keep away, Vance. We no like you bother any of us. Understand?

0: This is District Attorney Markham. When Billy Edwards, theatrical manager, was found shot by a midget pistol, Philo Vance uncovered four suspects. A midget, a giant, a trapeze performer, and a magician. Then Edwards' wife was found dead, strangled. None of the suspects knows what condition Billy Edwards is in because at Vance's request, all information other than the fact that he has as yet not talked has been withheld. I have been informed that Sergeant Heath has picked up Andy Anderson, the giant, and is questioning him at this moment. They are having a bit of...
1: Look, how many of you guys does it take to hold him down? Yeah, that's better. Okay, Anderson, you're a big guy, a giant, but you could also be a murderer.
2: Me no murderer.
1: Now, this is the way I figure it. Edwards, the guy who was shot, was married. All right, maybe he isn't dead, but his wife is. I figure you strangled her with those big hands of yours because you were going to kill Edwards and she knew you'd threatened him in the past.
2: Why I kill anybody? You try make fool of me. I not let you.
1: Hold him in that chair. Don't let him get up. You want to know why you tried to kill Edwards? I'll tell you. You were in love with Louise, the trapeze performer. You knew Edwards was playing around with her, so you tried to knock him off. All right, I know a way to get you to talk. Murphy.
3: Yes?
1: Bring in that girl, Louise. She's in the next office.
3: Right.
1: Come on in here, Miss La Belle Louise.
4: Okay.
1: Sit right down there. That's right.
4: Well, what do you want with me?
1: You're the reason this giant won't talk. Make him open up. Make him confess he killed Mrs. Edwards and tried to kill Edwards.
4: Andy.
2: Me say nothing.
4: Please, Andy, if you know anything to help the police, tell them.
2: I keep quiet because of you.
4: Yes, I know, Andy.
2: You want me to talk? I talk.
4: Yes.
2: This what I see.
4: Yes, Andy.
2: Night before Mr. Edwards he shot, I see you with little gun. Same kind as what killed Mr. Edwards. This I no want to tell police. You even have same gun with you now.
4: This?
2: Yeah.
4: Oh, is this the gun you mean?
2: Yeah.
4: This one on my charm bracelet?
2: Yeah.
4: Oh, Andy. Look, Sergeant E, it's perfectly harmless, isn't it?
1: I see.
4: Yeah.
1: Oh, sure. That's just a toy.
2: Me thought maybe...
4: Maybe I shot Mr. Edwards? No, Andy, I didn't. Sergeant Heath, how is Mr. Edwards, and when can we see him?
1: He's still unconscious. All this questioning may mean nothing if he's ever able to tell us who shot him. You can go, Louise.
4: Oh, thank you. And, Andy?
1: I want him here for a little while. Some more questions I just dreamed of.
2: I see you later, Louise.
4: Yes, of course. Goodbye.
5: Louise.
4: What? Oh.
5: Did I startle you, Louise? I'm very sorry.
4: My nerves are a little on edge, Mr. Vance.
5: Louise, I've got to know something. I'm pretty certain, as Sergeant Heath is, that our giant friend Andy Anderson is in love with you. And that Colonel Tim, the midget, worships you.
4: Well, I like them both, Mr. Vance. They're really wonderful people.
5: I'm sure they are. And I'm sure that our magician, Duke Miller, was very eager to become a very good friend of yours, too. I gathered that from outside your apartment yesterday when I met all of you for the first time.
4: Oh, I see what you mean. You think that because they all like me and I like Mr. Edwards that they might have tried to kill him and had some other reason for murdering Mrs. Edwards. Is that right?
5: Yes. All of them apparently wanted something from you. Your affection. Now, I want something too, Louise. I want your help in finding which one shot Edwards.

0: got nothing. You know that. Look, I play the same notes Edwards plays. Why don't you sell that song the way you did for him?
1: I don't know. I just can't.
0: Maybe I know a way. Tim, how much money did you borrow from Edwards?
1: I didn't borrow from him.
0: Don't give me that. I got a look at his notebook the last time I paid him some of the dough I owe him. He kept track of all the dough he loaned guys. Your name was right above mine. I just don't remember the amount. How much was it?
1: A few hundred dollars. I was going to pay him back when we started to work.
0: You don't have to pay him back if he kicks off, do you?
1: I don't want him to die.
0: Then why did you shoot him?
1: Me? I didn't. I never did. You can't go around saying things like that. Why, I'll...
0: You'll what, Midge? Shoot me, too?
1: You owed him money and you wanted Louise. You shot him. Yeah, you stole my little gun and you killed him. Who is it?
2: Hello?
1: Oh, Mr. Vance.
0: What do you want here, Vance?
2: Well, I just want to tell both of you that we just got rather good news from the Essex Hospital. Billy Edwards is doing rather well. He's expected to regain consciousness sometime tonight. I've already told Andy Anderson and Louise, so you don't have to bother. And you won't have to worry about any more questioning. Because when Edwards comes to, he'll tell us who shot him.
3: Officer, Is it all right if I go into Mr. Edwards' room with these flowers?
4: No, ma'am. Nobody gets into this hospital room, that's my orders.
3: But I'm a nurse.
4: I know you're a nurse. And what harm could you do? How do I know what harm you or anybody could do in there? All I know is I'm God here to see that nobody gets in Mr. Edwards' room.
3: Very well. There's a patient up on the next floor who'll appreciate these. I'll take them up to her.
4: Do what you like. You could save me one of them, though. I could take it home to the wife.
0: Officer, I'm a doctor here. Please come downstairs. Next floor, there's a patient of mine getting violent. I can't restrain him. Please come help me.
4: I can't, Doc. I'm on duty here outside this door. I gotta stay here.
0: But this man's violent, officer. I got him tied to the bed with the sheets. He's gonna break loose at any moment. Please come down with me. Nothing can be more important than stopping a potential maniac from getting loose.
4: Oh? Well, I guess this is an emergency. And in an emergency, I'm supposed to forget orders and use my head. Nobody will be coming in here, not in this room anyhow. Lead the way, Doc.
0: Right this way, officer. Down these stairs. If we hurry, we can get there in time.
5: I mustn't put on the light. No, I mustn't. That figure on the bed, that must be Billy. He mustn't recover consciousness. This knife will make sure that he never does.
2: All right, Heath, put that light switch on.
6: Right.
2: Oh. Hello, Louise. Completing some unfinished business.
5: Mr. Vance.
2: And Sergeant Heath, whom you've met, of course, but not exactly in this manner.
6: Yes.
2: Well, that was quite a cute way you got rid of the officer outside in order to fall for this plan of mine. Who was it helped you, Duke?
5: Sure it was Duke. I had him turning cartwheels. He'd do anything for me.
2: Just as you'd do anything for Billy Edwards, including murder. My guess is you killed his wife. He wouldn't marry you in spite of that. He turned you down. So you borrowed the little gun that Colonel Tim carried and used it on Edwards.
5: You're too smart, Vance. Do you forget that I still have this knife? Now I'm going to use it on you.
6: Oh, no, you don't.
7: Yes, I am.
6: Come on now.
7: Get away with
6: the door. Open it up, will you, Vance? Get a cop right outside.
8: Oh, pleasure.
6: Die, you she-devil. Get out that door, Wild. Get out. All right, boys, take her away.
9: All right, I got her.
6: Right, okay, Vance, we got her. You can shut that door in this case anytime you like now.

0: I'm sorry, Mr. Vance is not in. Goodbye. See what I'm doing for you now, Vance, becoming a prevaricator.
1: Is that good?
0: Well, it isn't bad when I tell people you're not in so that you can have a little relaxation. Vance, what gave you the idea that La Belle Louise was the murderer in the midget murder case?
1: She did. My investigations proved that each of the four suspects involved had motive and opportunity. And the girl actually made no mistakes that pointed the finger at her.
0: Oh, so you had to let her convict herself?
1: Something like that. I had an idea we might run into a stalemate on this case. That's why I asked Markham at the beginning not to make any announcement of Billy Edwards' physical condition.
0: How is he, by the way? And incidentally, you took quite a chance on Edwards' life, letting Louise loose in his room with a knife just

0: Of course, I know why she went to the hospital with that knife. She thought Edwards was still alive and that she had to kill him before he recovered consciousness and told the police that it was she who'd shot him.
1: I hoped that's what she would think. I didn't know she'd get Duke to help her, but I imagined she'd need and could get some assistance. Well, the midget murder case was simply another example of the fury that lies within a woman scorned.
0: That's something you might remember, oh brilliant one. Any time you begin some other romance, I mean.
1: At the moment, I'm not concerned with beginning anything. Right now, Ellen, I'm serene, content, and quite pleased with the end of the midget murder case.

0: Are you upset with today's headlines? Worried about the high cost of living? Want to get away from it all?
1: CBS offers you Escape

0: You are the friend of a man living in death, confidant of a ghoul, witness to a nameless terror. You are a guest in the House of Usher.
1: The Columbia Broadcasting System and its affiliated stations present Escape, produced and directed by William N. Robeson, and carefully plotted to free you from the four walls of today for a half hour of high adventure.
0: Tonight, we escape to a gloom-shrouded moor and a house where dread holds sway. As Edgar Allan Poe recounts it in his famous story, The Fall of the House of Usher.
2: It is with some regret, but I believe advisable that I identify myself only as a friend of Roderick Usher. Certainly the last and perhaps the only friend of that unhappy man. Having only one sister, he was the last male descendant of the ancient House of Usher. Roderick had been one of my boon companions in boyhood, but many years had elapsed now since our last meeting. And so as I held his letter in my hand, not yet opening it, I reflected with no little sadness upon the devious fates that chart our courses and drive old friends away from one another. But then a sudden feverish and nostalgic curiosity laid hold of me, and with fingers made clumsy by their eagerness, I tore open the letter and read.
3: My dear friend, my need of you has so far outgrown my pride that I'm going to request a favor which I realize full well may involve considerable inconvenience to yourself. For some time past, I have been suffering from an acute bodily illness. Illness intensified by serious mental oppression, if I may so call it. A horror which looms over me. A horror grown so great I dare no longer face it alone. And so, in all humility, and for the sake of years gone by, I beseech you to come to me at once, here to the family estate.

0: in the north. Should events conspire to prevent your coming, then only God may know the consequences. Your friend in desperation, Roderick Usher.
1: And so it happened that at the end of a dull, dark, and soundless day in the middle of October, I found myself, as the shades of evening drew on, within view of the grim and melancholy House of Usher. I confess that the first sight of the house, the fungus-covered walls of stone thrusting their crumbling ramparts against the darkening sky, rising out of the sullen, sluggish waters of the black tarn at their base, the bleak and vacant windows staring blindly, the bone-white trunks of decaying trees, these things filled me with a nameless and desolate terror, so that I reined in my horse and sat trembling, half fearing to cross the wooden bridge that led over the waters of the moat and up to the entrance of the House of Usher. Then impatiently I shook off this strange feeling of dread, and was an instant later clattering over the wooden bridge and onto the courtyard. I dismounted quickly, tossed my reins to the silent lackey who approached, strode across the gravel and up to the massive wooden portal, the door of the House of Usher.

0: afternoon. My name
1: is... I know. You're the friend of Master Roderick. Please come inside, sir.
0: Thank you. But may I inquire how it happens you know me?
1: You have been expected for some time, sir.
0: Yes, true. But also I'm a stranger to you and could be some other visitor.
1: That you could be anyone other than the friend whom Master Roderick expects, sir, would be impossible. You see, no one else would ever come to this house.
0: Then I followed his stealthy footsteps through many dark and intricate passages. My earlier foreboding heightened and was made fearful by the somber aspect of the hallways by which we passed. The many unused rooms reaching out with their vast emptiness, like some hideous jungle creeper. But at length, we stood before the door of the master studio, and there the servant left me, departed and left me to go in alone. The man across the room, half reclining on the couch, his back turned toward me, did not hear the opening of the door. For the space of several heartbeats, I saw only the deathly pale and ghastly sunken features of a stranger. Then only with difficulty could I recognize, behind that mask, my boyhood friend. For surely, under light of heaven, no man had ever before so terribly altered in so brief a time as had Roderick Usher.
2: Oh, my friend, you've come at last. Thank God you did come.
0: Oh, Roderick, did you not know I would? Could you not be sure that no long years would ever dim the friendship we shared in youth?
2: So many things have dimmed. Ah, youth. It seems so long ago. But now you're here, and we'll find it, relive it all over again, every glorious moment of it. And all these shadows, all these gibbering phantoms that haunt me, they'll be driven out. And then the sun will shine again, and we'll be young again and relive...
0: Roderick!
2: Oh, but forgive me, my friend. My excessive joy at the sight of you after so many years drives me into a frenzy of talk. How many years has it... Oh, no matter. It is enough that you are here. Here, and brought with you all the lost, all the happy days of my boyhood.
0: But I'd expected from your letter to find you in serious straits indeed. Instead, you seem in the best of spirits.
2: You have the right to know. But... in all frankness, here in your presence, I find it difficult to credit important to those things which only yesterday filled me with terror. True, I've been ill. A nervous affliction, something in the nature of a family weakness, probably. It has affected me with a morbid acuteness of the senses, such that quite often the least sounds and odors and colors become irritating beyond endurance. Then, I've eaten but little, as you can see.
0: But surely you've retained the services of a physician.
2: A physician? Oh, yes, of course. He calls almost daily, though it is more often Madeline that he attends. You remember my twin sister, Madeline? For her, I fear more greatly than for myself. Even today, she's taken to her bed, and I have no doubt will never rise from it again.
0: Oh, a tragedy. The sympathies of my heart go out to you.
2: Oh, but leave it for the present. Leave it to dream of all those happy days we left so far behind. Everything will be different now that you're here. Do you remember when we were 12?
0: But the happy forgetfulness which Roderick found in my coming was short-lived. And in a few days, he had sunk into a morose torpor, from which only occasionally, with frantic difficulty, could he reach the joy of our first few hours of meeting. More often, his mental apathy was broken by bursts of vicious temper and violent ill humor, fits I could only excuse on the basis of his illness. And that illness began, in my mind, to assume a most mysterious character. Being unable to divine its true nature from Roderick's hesitant offerings, I took the liberty of questioning the physician a few days later when I chanced to encounter him in a hallway.
3: Yes. Yes, she's resting as well as might be expected.
0: But she continues to decline. Is that not correct, Doctor?
3: That would seem to be the case.
0: And the malady, the illness which has stricken her, is it the same as that which affects her brother Roderick?
3: I may venture that it is.
0: Might I inquire the nature of this illness?
3: As to that, I am unable to say.
0: You imply, then, that I have no right to the information?
3: Not at all. I am confessing to you quite simply, sir. I do not know what afflicts Madeline and Roderick Usher.
0: And so a week passed. A week in which the sullen, leaden skies darkened into deeper oppressiveness, in which Roderick's deathly pallor and creeping mental dissolution grew more apparent. A week in which the monstrous atmosphere of this ancient mausoleum began to crawl insidiously within my own consciousness, stirring into life a formless, unknown dread. Then one evening, we were sitting in the vaulted studio, while the first shadows of night began to flow together into pools of darkness. Roderick had been unusually troubled during the day and had been trying to find some solace by playing on the violin. Of a sudden, there came a knock upon the door.
4: Stop it! Stop that infernal pounding, do you hear? Do you wish to drive me completely mad? Open the door and come in, come in!
0: It's the doctor.
4: Well, what is it? What do you want?
3: Master Usher, I regret that I must say this, but it is my sad duty to inform you that your sister Madeline is no longer living.
2: Madeline, my sister, then she's dead?
3: She breathes no more.
2: Dead?
4: And perhaps, my dear doctor, you can tell me what caused her death.
3: Unfortunately, I can only take refuge in the term heart failure.
4: Heart failure? Ah, yes, of course. Very well, Doctor. If you'll be kind enough to wait, I'll come down directly and discuss the arrangement.
3: At your service. I bid you good afternoon, gentlemen.
0: Roderick, I assure you of my deepest sympathy.
2: You do. Your deepest sympathy. The doctor regrets his sad duty.
4: Are you fools, both of you fools?
0: I don't understand.
2: Haven't you seen it yet? Can you not feel it about you? The horrid, monstrous, brooding spirit of this accursed house. Can't you hear its evil laughter as it lurks in the hallways and grows fat upon the soul? My dead sister.
0: Roderick.
2: Can't you see that it matters nothing to me that she's dead, that I myself walk but a few steps behind her into the same shadows of hell? Can't you sense those hideous tentacles even now reaching out for me? For me, who now the last living, if it be living, the last living descendant of the accursed house of Usher.

0: Such was the passing of Madeline Usher, once living, now dead. And her very death, untimely in its aspects, bore to my trembling soul a portent of events yet more hideous, more horrible, and yet to come. At a later hour of that same sad night, Roderick came into my chamber to voice an intention so morbidly unnatural that for the moment I could only feel that his tottering reason had at last failed him entirely.
1: Then you refuse?
0: But, Roderick, this is madness.
1: I tell you, before this night is over, the coffin body of my sister shall rest in the vault beneath this house, and if you will not help me, I shall do it myself.
0: But why? Why?
1: I could not stand to think of her buried out there in the dark graveyard, alone among the dead.
0: Roderick, she too is dead.
2: It's fantastic how little we know of death or of life. The doctor says she no longer breathes.
0: She is dead.
2: She was so lovely, it was my sister.
0: Roderick.
2: I must keep Madeline near me.
0: Nothing but evil would come of such an act.
2: I can trust no one but you. Not even the physician himself. He hates us because he can't discover what it is that kills us. Even he might steal the body of my beloved sister, that he might learn our secret. You understand, don't you, my friend?
0: Yes, Roderick. Yes, I understand. And so it came about. Near midnight, we two alone made our way to an upper chamber of the house. And taking up the black coffin between us, in the shuddering light of candles, we walked the tortuous passageways, slowly descended the curving stairs of stone, passed beneath the moldy level of the earth, forced open a massive and age-rusted door of iron, and stood at last, with our ghastly burden, in a subterranean, dank and musty crypt, underneath the house of Usher.
3: Over here, my friend, on these trestles. Now, a trifle higher with the head. There. Oh, may you sleep in peace and dream, sweet sister, from I who tread the same path soft behind you.
0: Come, Roderick. The thing is done.
3: Oh, wait. Stay a moment. We've not yet affixed the coffin lid. See? I've left it loose so it can be turned back.
0: No, I beg you.
3: A last farewell, no more. Look. Is she not beautiful?
0: Yes, she was very beautiful.
3: Was? Yes, of course. The look of her confused me. But do you not see it too? The warm glow of the cheeks, the eyes shut softly, those lips half parted. Does it not seem that she may rise up and speak to us at any moment?
0: This gruesome place inspires those morbid fancies.
3: Morbid fancies? But now dead she seems to live, and living seems already dead.
0: Man, you seek out madness. You court it with your very thoughts.
3: And if I do, what matters? What value can there be in reason without the hope of life? Dead, you say to me, she is dead. But what certainty? Why not with equal reason say instead she lives? And that I, the last of Usher, am the one who is already dead.
0: Prevailed upon my friend at last to leave that mournful place. And so with grim finality we secured the ebon lid, took up our flickering candles and departed from the crypt, leaving it alone with its darkness and death. The ponderous portal closed behind us, and then my soul for one brief instant felt the dread and awful meaning of eternity. There followed then a week of such dreary gloom and melancholy that my own spirit quavered at the menace of the nameless thing enshadowed in that house. By perceptible degrees, the living soul of Roderick Usher flickered lower. More ghastly grew his pallor, more tremulous the extremity of his terror. The eighth day following the death of Lady Madeline fell upon the last day of grim and gray October, and brought with it, as the curtains of night descended, the fitful breath of a rising tempest, uneasy gusts of sodden rain, and the sound of sullen, thunderous rumbles born of the dim flares of sheet lightning somewhere behind the lowering pall. I retired at a late hour, but found sleep impossible. At length, overpowered by some strange presentiment of evil, I found my reposeful inaction no longer endurable. And so I arose, threw on my clothes in haste, and fell to pacing the floor of my darkened chamber. Then in one instant, a soft sound in the blackness froze my steps in paralysis of terror. The latch of my chamber door was being lifted from without. Oh. Was it? Was it, I say?
4: It is I, Roderick.
0: Oh, Roderick. What are you doing up and about at this hour, in pitch blackness? Wait, let me light the candles.
4: No, I am quite used to darkness. I heard your footsteps and knew that you must be awake, even as I was. But
1: can it be that you've not seen it?
0: I don't understand you. I've seen nothing.
1: Then stay. You shall see it, even as I've seen it for these past 2 hours. Wait. I'll throw open the casement window.
0: Indeed, a tempestuous yet sternly beautiful night, and one wildly singular in its terror and in its beauty. The exceeding density of the clouds which hung so low as to press upon the turrets of the house did not prevent our perceiving the velocity with which they flew careening from all points against one another. We had no glimpse of the moon or stars, but terrible to behold, the undersurfaces of the huge cloud masses, as well as all terrestrial objects immediately around us, were glowing in the unnatural light of a faintly luminous and clearly visible phosphorescence, which hung like a shroud about the mansion itself.
1: You see, my friend, tonight the thing grows bolder, gathers strength from the storm and from the dead soul it's eaten.
0: No, Roderick, you must not look at this. Here, I shall close this window and pull these curtains. And now, candlelight. Such darkness is the very mother of evil fear. There. Now come, sit here. Suppose I read aloud from some book or another.
4: As you wish.
0: I presume it matters little which. Oh, here. Here's a volume of The Mad Tryst by Canning. Will it serve?
4: As you said, it matters little.
0: I've always found the scene to be quite entertaining, wherein Ethelred dreams of fighting a dragon. Now, let's see. Yes. Here it is. And so Ethelred waited no longer to hold parley with the hermit who mocked him from inside the hut. But feeling the rain upon his back and fearing the rising of the tempest, uplifted his axe and quickly made a hole in the plankings of the door for his gauntleted hand. And now, pulling sturdily, he so cracked and ripped all asunder that the noise of the dry and hollow sounding would alarmed and reverberated throughout the forest.
4: Why do you stop?
0: That's strange. I fancied I just heard the very sound I read about.
4: Let us say it was caused by the storm. Pray continue.
0: Yes, the storm. Of course. But Ethelred, upon entering the door, was amazed to perceive no sign of the evil hermit, but instead a dragon of prodigious and scaly demeanor, which sat on guard before a shield of shining brass. And Ethelred uplifted his axe and struck the head of the dragon, which fell before him with a shriek so horrid and harsh, like whereof was never before. What sound is that?
4: Sound? The shriek of a dragon, my friend. Read on.
0: Very well. And now the champion, bethinking himself of the shield of brass, approached across the silver floor to where the shield hung upon the wall. But the shield, not waiting for his coming, loosed and fell upon the silver floor with a mighty great... And Roderick, I tell you, something moves within this house. That sound, it reverberated through the very walls. Can you tell me now you did not hear it?
4: Hear it now? Oh, yes, I hear it and have heard it long moments, hours, many days have I heard it.
2: Yet I dared not speak. But why?
4: Do you not know we put her living in the tomb? I tell you now, I heard her first feeble movements in the coffin many, many days ago. And I felt then it mattered little. But now she comes to upbraid me for my haste. And that last dread sound, yes, I heard it, the opening of the metal door to the crypt beneath the house. Now she comes here. Have I not heard her footsteps on the stair? Do I not distinguish the heavy and horrible beating of her heart? Madman that I am, I tell you that she now stands without that door. But even now she opens it.
0: There in the flickering light of candles, in the gloom and curtain doorway, stood the shrouded body of Lady Madeline. For one shuddering instant she swayed there. Then as Roderick uttered a single piteous cry, she fell upon him in violent and now final death agonies and bore him to the floor, a corpse. From that chamber and from that mansion, I fled aghast out the massive portal over the causeway into the night. Suddenly there shot along the path a wild light. Then I looked back in heightened terror, for the vast house and its shadows were alone behind me. The baleful gleam came from the setting full and blood-red moon, which now shone vividly through a widening crack in the walls of the house itself. And even as I gazed, its fissure opened rapidly. There came a fierce breath of the tempest. The entire lunar orb burst at once upon my sight. My brain reeled as I saw the mighty walls rushing asunder. There came a long, tumultuous, shouting sound like the voice of thousand waters.
5: And
0: the dark, deep tarn at my feet closed sullenly and silently forever over the pitiful ruins of the ancient House of Usher.

0: Escape is produced and directed by William N. Robeson, and tonight brought you The Fall of the House of Usher by Edgar Allan Poe. Adapted for radio by Les Crutchfield, with Paul Frees as the narrator, Ramsey Hill as Roderick Usher, and Sheridan Hall as the physician. The special musical score was conceived and conducted by Cy Fuhrer. Next week...
1: You are the victim of a poorer man. Pursued from the west coast of Africa to the west end of London by a dead man's head, which grins at you upside down.
0: Next week, Escape, with H.G. Wells' gripping story, Pollock and the Poorer Man. Good night, then, until this same time next week, when CBS again offers you Escape. 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

0: Good afternoon and welcome to the Narrow Path radio broadcast. My name is Steve Gregg and we're live for an hour each weekday afternoon. And most of you who've heard us before know what we do here. We take your calls. If you have questions about the Bible or the Christian faith you want to discuss, we discuss those. You can disagree with the host here. If you do, feel free to give me a call and we'll talk about it. The number to call is 844-484-5737. Our lines are full right now, so don't dial now, but you might want to take this number down. Call in a few minutes, and you will probably find lines have opened up. They do, throughout the hour. The number is 844-484-5737. Our first caller today is Bob from Lakewood, California. Bob, welcome to the Narrow Path. Thanks for calling.
1: Hey, Steve. Thanks for taking my call. I've been listening to you for about 10 years, and I've called in on a few other questions in my mind. But my sister's been dealing with cancer for the past 6 months, and she just passed away last night.
0: I'm sorry for your loss.
1: I appreciate that, but it was you know, she was just going downhill, and it was inevitable about how many more days. But my question to you today would be, I've heard so many things about, like, we basically just go to sleep, or we're in limbo. Nobody really goes to heaven or hell when we pass. We wait for Jesus to come back and resurrect everything, and then we're judged. And I just wanted your take or feeling, your understanding about what the Bible talks about when we pass. Where does our soul sit until Jesus comes back?
0: Yeah, well, the Bible does seem to answer that question, though it's not as if it speaks a great deal about it. Obviously, the Bible says has a lot more to say about the resurrection of the dead, which happens when Jesus comes back, than it has to speak about the intermediate state, which is between the time you die and the time that Jesus comes back to raise the dead. Obviously, each of us dies at a different time, but we'll all be raised at the same time when Jesus comes back. And that period between death, our individual deaths, and our being raised with the general resurrection, that time between is called the intermittent state. Now, you're right, there are many Christians who have believed that this is an unconscious state, that you just go into a deep sleep and you don't know anything, and you know, you just wake up from it, just like is the case when you go under anesthesia to have an operation. If you've ever done that, you know that you kind of just fade out, and then you open your eyes and the operation's over. You're not aware of any passage of time. Some people feel that that's how it is when people die, that you know, they don't sense any passage of time, but they just die, and then their eyes open again, and they're with God at the end of the world when Jesus raises us from the dead. That's not an unpleasant idea. It's not, however, what I think the Bible teaches, because Paul teaches that death is a departure from this body. And he specifically says we depart to be with the Lord. He said that in Philippians chapter 1 when he was, in prison and not in very pleasant circumstances. He said that he wasn't sure whether he'd rather live on in this suffering or die and go be with the Lord. He says Philippians 1:21 and following, he says, "For to me to live is Christ, to die is gain. But if I live on in the flesh," meaning if I remain in the body, alive here, "this will mean fruit from my labor." That means if I live on, I can do more work, get more done. "Yet what I shall choose I cannot tell, for I am hard pressed between the two." That is, the two being to live on or to die. He's not sure which he prefers. He says, "I have a desire to depart and be with Christ, which is far better. Nevertheless, to remain in the flesh is more needful for you." That's Philippians chapter 1, verses 1 through 24. Now, he said, "I'd like to die," or "I'd like to depart and be with Christ." He's obviously referring to that as the alternative to living on. So departing is dying and going to be with the Lord. And he says it's far better. Now, in what way is it better? I assume it's a better experience. Better experience than rotting in a third world jail, which is where Paul was. He'd be relieved. It'd be far better circumstances. Now, if you're unconscious, you wouldn't necessarily be in better circumstances. You wouldn't know whether you were or not, but he says to be with Christ. Now, what this tells us is there's a part of us that lives in this body while we're alive. And if we're Christians, when we die, we leave this body and we go to be with Christ. So, yeah, the body does seem to be unconscious. It's not, you know, it's not aware of what's going on in the casket or in the grave or wherever it is. But the person who lived in that body has gone on elsewhere, and in this case, to be with Christ. So I believe that's a conscious experience with Christ. Paul said the same thing essentially in 2 Corinthians chapter 5, where he said, let me turn there just a moment. He said, therefore we're always confident. This is 2 Corinthians 5, 6 through 8. Therefore we are always confident, knowing that while we are at home in the body, we are absent from the Lord. Then verse 8, he says, we are confident, yes, well pleased, rather, to be absent from the body and to be present with the Lord. Once again, just as in Philippians chapter 1, he speaks of departing from the body, being absent from the body, but being present with the Lord. So it doesn't sound like he sees death as totally a blackout. It's more of a relocation. He's at home in the body while he's alive. When he's no longer alive, he's no longer in the body, but he's now gone to be with the Lord. So, you know, we don't have very many verses in the Bible that talk about this, but the ones we have seem to be fairly clear that Paul is saying that when we die, we go to be with the Lord, assuming we're Christians. And I hope that was the case with your sister. Or I think it was your sister you said died.
1: Is that correct? Yeah, it was.
0: All right.
1: Yeah, yes, it is.
0: All right.
1: So in your interpretation of that, we pass on to be with the Lord, but we're not really conscious of that until he comes back to resurrect us and put us in new bodies. It's kind of a sleep state or a limbo state, or we're actually
0: That's not my position. My position is that we go to be with the Lord and we're consciously with the Lord.
1: Okay.
0: The body is not conscious because we moved out.
1: No, I understand that. It was the soul. It was the soul. And I didn't think that the soul was aware of that. That was my interpretation, and listening to other pastors and evangelists talk about this sleep state that we're in until he comes back and resurrects us. But you believe we are consciously aware of being there with him. And
0: yes.
1: Would that be everybody? Because, I mean, obviously some people are going to hell and some are going to heaven.
0: Right. That would just be the Christians are with the Lord. Yeah.
1: Okay.
0: All right. Well, thank you for your call. All right. Let's talk to Rob in New Hampshire. Rob, welcome to the Narrow Path.
2: How you doing, Steve?
0: Good.
2: I'm a little confused on how Christians should interpret or read the Old Testament. I hear a lot of stuff like people that are pro-LGBTQ will try to find what they believe is contradictions in our faith, like, hey, you're wearing two forms of fabric there, you're eating pork. Since Jesus affirmed scriptures, how do we know which Old Testament commands are still binding on Christians under the new covenant?
0: Yeah, what Jesus affirmed was the moral standards of the scriptures. He said that these are the weightier matters of the law. He summed them up as justice and mercy and faithfulness. And you know, those have to do with the character of God and our character and the way we treat other people and so forth. Now, you know, he said that there are other things like paying tithes, as the Pharisees paid tithes of mint, anise, and cumin, that were in fact required of the Jews to do. But he doesn't say there. He contrasts those with what he calls weightier matters of the law, things that matter more. Now, the Old Testament law had quite a few things in it that we don't do anymore, including offering animal sacrifices for one thing, eating a kosher diet is another thing, observing Jewish festivals would be another one, and for those you were supposed to actually make pilgrimages to Jerusalem three times a year, we don't do that. I don't even people today who say that they want to keep the Torah, I don't know any of them that go to Jerusalem three times a year, so they're not keeping the Torah. They're just they're taking the parts they want and ignoring the parts they don't want. The truth is, all the laws of the Old Testament fall into one of two categories. And they're not all, you know, those of one category aren't all shoved into a few chapters over here, and those of the other category in another set of chapters in another place. They're all mixed together, because to the Jews, who were under the law, they were supposed to keep them all. But in retrospect, we can see that some of them were rituals, that, as Paul said. Paul said that no one should be able to judge us. This is Colossians 2, verses 16 and 17. He said, don't let anyone judge you about what you eat or drink, about keeping festivals, new moons, Sabbath days. Those things were shadows for the time being. In other words, there are things in the Old Testament that aren't permanent. They are shadows. But the permanence is Christ. Christ has fulfilled them. Now, the difference, therefore, is the shadows are the things that were pointing forward to Christ. In a sense, they were reflecting symbolic rituals that have a spiritual application in the new covenant. And now that the spiritual reality has come, we don't have to follow those rituals. And you can tell what a ritual is as opposed to a moral thing. Here's the main difference. The morals are based on God's unchanging character. God made man to be like him, to be in his image. In the New Testament, Ephesians 5:1 says, be imitators of God as dear children. It's our obligation as children of God to be like God, to imitate his character. And his character defines the moral norms for humanity. And, some of those moral norms are found in the Law of Moses. But they're not just found there. Many of them were recognized before there was a Law of Moses. Many countries have recognized these moral norms, and certainly Christianity does, too. Moral norms can't change because they're based on something that doesn't change, namely God's character. The rituals can change and have changed because they are not moral in nature. And you can tell they're not by asking yourself, could God have given these instructions differently without violating who he is? I mean, for example, take the command, honor your father and your mother. That's a moral obligation. Why? Because the Bible says you owe it to them. They brought you into the world. They took care of you when you're too young to take care of yourself. You owe your life to them, so you need to honor them. That's a moral obligation. In 1 Timothy 5, Paul talks about repaying your parents by honoring them in their old age and so forth. So that's a matter of fairness. That's a matter of justice. God, therefore, could not have said, do not honor your father and your mother, because that would be commanding you to do something that's unjust. And something that's unjust is unlike God. You see, if God could say the opposite and it would not compromise his own character, then it's not a moral issue. For example, God could not say, thou shalt commit adultery. The reason he could not do that is because committing adultery is violating an oath, a marriage covenant. And that means it's unfaithfulness. Well, God is not unfaithful. He does not tolerate unfaithfulness among us. Adultery is unfaithfulness. And therefore, it's wrong. It was wrong before the Law of Moses was given. It was commanded in the Law of Moses to be observed. The Law of Moses is now gone, but we still have to keep it. And even many pagan nations recognize it as a wrong deed. So it's not something that's just tied up with the Law of Moses. Morals are morals. They don't change no matter what legislation is there. It just so happens that the Law of Moses included some of them, but it didn't create them. They were already important before the law was given. Now, those things that are not moral are the ritual things. And you can tell what they are because God would not in any way compromise his character if he said them differently. In the law, he said Israel should go to Jerusalem 3 times a year for these festivals. Well, what if God had said to do it 2 times a year instead, or 5 times a year instead? Would that compromise anything in God's nature? Of course not. The rituals are symbolic. They represent something. They are fulfilled spiritually in Christ. And God didn't have to order those rituals at all. He did, and he could have done it differently without compromising who he is. Same thing with any of these things. If the Bible says keep the seventh day holy, well, what if God had said keep 3 days holy? Wednesday, Thursday, and Saturday. Would that compromise his character? Not in any way. Holy days, clean and unclean foods, sacrifices, things like that are not moral issues. Now, what about wearing clothing that's part woolen and part linen? If God had given that command differently, let's just say he commanded them to mix linen and wool with their clothes, would that compromise his character in any way? Of course not. Therefore, it's a ritual. And it's like other rituals that talk about not sowing two kinds of seed in one field, or not plowing with a donkey and an ox together under one yoke. These are symbolic rituals that have to do with not mixing things that are not alike, but they're not moral issues. Now, what they represent may be moral issues. Paul, for example, alluding to this matter of not plowing with a donkey and an ox together, Paul says in 2 Corinthians 5, do not be unequally yoked together with unbelievers. That's not chapter 5, excuse me. But the point is that he's saying that it's wrong to yoke those things together that are unlike, and in this case, spiritually unlike. So the spiritual thing, it may be a moral issue, but the ritual is not. It just points to that spiritual thing, and it was only temporary. So, you know, mixing fabrics and many other things, the diet that is commanded of Israel, these things are all really quite, ritualistic, and they don't really have anything to do, in my opinion, with morality. So that's how I would see that. Now, you know, people who are LGBT and always trying to find fault with the Bible, they're transparent. It's obvious that they want to do what they want to do, and they don't like the fact that the Bible forbids them to do it. So what do they do? Instead of changing themselves, they try to change the Bible. Well, people can do that if they want to, but they'll have to answer to God for that, because the Bible describes what God expects of us, and there will be a judgment someday, and we'll all be judged by whether we conform to what he commanded us to do or not. People who don't want to, and that'd be the majority of the people on the planet, I suppose, don't want to do what God said, well, he's given them freedom. They can do what he doesn't want them to do, but they'll have to answer for it. There will be a judgment. And so, to my mind, a wise person would say, I want to do such and such, but it looks like God's saying that's not okay, so I'm not going to do it. And see, this is the difference between someone who honors God and simply honors themselves. And Jesus said, if anyone wants to come after me, let him deny himself and take up his cross and follow me. So you're not a follower of Jesus if you're putting yourself over God. That's the very thing that Satan does. That's the very thing that every rebel against God does. Now, when you become a Christian, you put God's will above your own, and you embrace Christ as your Lord and King, and you don't try to monkey around with the Word of God to make it conform to what you want it to. I mean, people do that all the time, but you don't do that if you're submitted to God. And God's not fooled, by the way. Suppose you want to do that. Suppose you change all the parts of the Bible that you don't like. It has been done, by the way. Thomas Jefferson did that. There's the Thomas Jefferson Bible. He took out the parts he didn't like. But when you stand before God, he's not fooled. He knows how the original read. You know, he knows what he said. And we can live in a delusion as long as we want to. Well, maybe not as long as we want to, because we'll die when we don't want to. And that's when we stop living in the delusion. And that's when we answer for whether we were honest before God or just trying to get our own way by manipulation of what he said. Yeah, he's not going to be fooled by that. God is not mocked. Don't be deceived, the Bible says. So that's what they're doing there. All right, Daryl in Sacramento, California. Welcome to The Narrow Path. Thanks for calling.
3: All right, Steve, how you doing?
0: I'm fine.
3: All right. I didn't know anything about justice until you brought it out about 3 years ago, and then I started looking into it, about what the Bible had to say. But you had a brother that called in about a week and a half ago. It was on a Friday, and he was asking a complaint about the evangelical church. And I kind of agree with the brother. He brought the fact in about the slavery issue, and I just wanted to bring out some points because I disagreed. I didn't disagree with you 100%, but I disagreed with some things you said, because that particular slavery was based on just black people. You know, it was a race-based slavery. And 70 to 90% of the people that was enslaved had been kidnapped, or either, depending on which state they came from, they had been kidnapped, or, you know, they could legally sell people who were their captives, but they were creating wars to get people just to sell them to the kidnappers. And the Bible says, Numbers 21:16, I think it is, that was a capital punishment. And then, you know, that part wasn't brought out. And then they also realized that they had enslaved Christians. It was like one time in Angola, one of the bishops said they kidnapped something like 4,000 Christians. Well, when they realized they had kidnapped Christians, they felt kind of bad about it. But in 1667, they made laws to justify being able to kidnap and enslave Christians. You know, that's something else that wasn't brought out that I thought should have been brought out. And they didn't treat them like brothers in Christ, like Philemon, like Paul told Philemon to do.
0: So, excuse me, what you're saying is that when I don't know, I don't remember the call, this subject has come up a lot, but you're saying when I was talking to somebody who had called about slavery, that I didn't bring up the points that you're sharing right now? Is that what you're saying?
3: Right. So it made it seem like that slavery was okay.
0: Oh, well, let me just say this. No, I never said slavery is okay. No, the points you just brought up, I've made dozens of times, if not hundreds of times on this program over the last 29 years. You may have listened to one call where some of those points didn't come up. One of the reasons is because to make all the points I'd like to make on the subject of slavery would take a lecture and would take probably at least an hour or 90 minutes. And I can't give all those points every time someone asks the question. So I address their points very directly. And sometimes I leave out points in one answer that I include in at another time, simply because if I gave all the points every time, I wouldn't have time. But you're entirely correct. What we call Atlantic slavery, or the African slavery, which America participated in and repented of, and doesn't do anymore. That would have been death penalty stuff. Not owning the slaves, but the people who captured them. And I would say the slave traders who bought them from those who captured them. You're right. Exodus 21, verse 16 has a law that says, he who kidnaps a man and sells him, or if he is found in his hand, he shall surely be put to death. So it was a death penalty thing to kidnap somebody and make slaves of them. So, and that's exactly how slavery was done in the, 18th and 19th centuries before we abolished it here and before England did. England abolished it before we did, but we were among the two first nations to really do so. That's right. I mean, the slaves that were brought over here in ships were kidnapped by African tribes that they were at war with, and then they were taken captive and then sold to traders who would bring them over here, and people would buy them here. So that kind of slavery was condemned in the Bible directly. There's no justification that can be made for it. And whereas in biblical times, slavery, if a person was a slave, it usually meant one of two things. One, they were a prisoner of war, and instead of being put to death, they were kept alive, and they became slaves in the society that conquered them. Now, the purpose of the war was not to get slaves. The purpose of the war was a nation defending itself against another nation. But in the process, if they won the war, there'd be a lot of dead men and a lot of living children and women who don't have men to take care of them. And I mean, not trying to justify it, it's just different than what we think of. These captives would be taken back to the country of that captured them or that conquered them. But again, these were not slave-gathering expeditions as you had in the Americas. And Africa. These were simply wars where those who survived the wars of the losing side were taken captive. And one reason they were kept slaves is so they wouldn't have a slave revolt in the new country. You know, that would be a possibility. So, I mean, it sucks. It sucks to be a slave, and it's a shame, really, that anyone was ever made a slave. But in those cases, this was not race-based, and you brought that up, too, in your call, that in America is very largely race-based, but not entirely, because there were black slave owners in this country.

0: But one option they had was to sell themselves into slavery, and their master would house them, feed them, take care of their medical, provide clothing for them and everything. And they would give up their freedom for 7 years. But the Bible said then they had to be offered their freedom. Jewish slaves, anyway, did. And they had to be offered their freedom after 7 years. And if they didn't want their freedom, then they could stay a slave for life. And so this is a very entirely different situation than anything that ever happened in this country. And what happened here was horrible. What happened in Israel in those days was unfortunate. But it wasn't the same kind of injustice that we have when we had slavery here. Hey, I appreciate your call, brother, and we'll talk again soon. You're listening to the Narrow Path radio broadcast. My name is Steve Gregg. We have another half hour coming up. 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

0: Welcome back to the Narrow Path radio broadcast. My name is Steve Gregg, and we're live for another half hour. We now have a couple of phone lines open. We didn't at the beginning of the first half hour, so you can call and get through now. The number is 844-484-5737. That's 844-484-5737. And our next caller is Gordon in Ringe, New Hampshire. Hello, Gordon. Welcome.
1: Hi there. How do I sound?
0: Sound great to me.
1: Perfect. So my question is, I don't know if Scripture answers this, but I want to hear your thoughts on whether it does or not. It's kind of a weird question. But did Eve realize just how bad life was after she consumed the produce from the tree of the knowledge of good and evil, and then decide she didn't want to be in it alone and convince Adam to eat the stuff too? That way Adam threw her under the bus so quickly when God approached them about it, because Adam was upset with her about dragging him into it when she knew how bad it was. And I could take my answer off the air.
0: All right. Well, thank you for your call. Well, you're asking me to speak on something that the Bible tells us nothing about, that is Eve's motives for giving the fruit to Adam after she had eaten it, and also Adam's motives for eating it. Now, you're saying that maybe after she ate it, the consequences of having done so were realized, and she didn't want to suffer alone, so she induced or tempted Adam to do it, and he fell into it with her. And then he regretted it or resented her for that, and so he threw her under the bus when he was talking to God, saying, well, the woman you gave me the fruit. Many people have imagined different scenarios of what these people were thinking at the time, but we're not told anything about that. For example, it tells us that Eve ate the fruit, and then it says, and she gave it to her husband with him, who was with her, and he ate it. So, you know, we read of her eating it and then him eating it in a single verse, and so it doesn't really tell us much about what she felt or knew afterwards. My guess is that she didn't know much about the bad things that happened. There's a good chance that she thought, hey, nothing has happened. So, it was an idle threat. Adam, go ahead and join me in this. But I can't say what she was thinking. I don't think it had dawned on her the moment she ate the fruit exactly what the consequences were going to be. That's why God came along and began to enumerate some of the consequences after that. Of course, I'm

0: sure they found out through the rest of their life how much harm they had brought upon themselves and others by their sin. But my guess would be, since it is only a guess, that she did not have the motivations you mentioned, that she didn't say, well, I'm going to suffer, so he's got to suffer. I think it probable that since she was deceived, the Bible says, into eating it, and Adam was not, that once she ate it just by being naive, she offered to Adam, thinking that, you know, nothing has happened, there's no danger here. And he, perhaps realizing that she had taken that step that would separate her from God forever, or at least for the time being, he had to decide whether he wanted to go with her or with God. Now, I'm imagining what he was thinking. I don't know. But this would be something that he could know. And it could be a decision that he had to weigh. You know, okay, now my wife has just done that which God said is going to kill us if we do it. Do I want to go with her? Do I want to stay with him and be without her? So, you know, it could be that my theory is correct. Could be it's not. But one thing both theories have in common is their speculation. Jimmy from Staten Island, New York, you're on the air.
1: Hey, Steve.
0: Hi.
1: Hey. Last night somebody called regarding the birth of the Spirit, being born again or born from above, literally. And I've called you on this before. And I believe that the two, being born from above and being saved, are two different events, and they're being conflated, I believe. And the justification for that, besides all the other verses around it, in verse 8, the wind bloweth where it listeth, or the wind blows where it wants to, or desires.
0: Yeah.
1: And thou hearest the sound thereof, but canst not tell from whence it cometh and whither it goeth. So, that word so means in this manner, or thus. Is everyone that is born of the Spirit. Now, nobody has control of the wind. And the verse before that, it says, that which is born of the flesh is flesh. We have no control over that. And that which is born of the Spirit is spirit. So when you jump, last time you jumped to 3:16, there's not one verse in the Bible that says you have to believe to be born again. You have to believe to be saved. It's two different things. And it's backed up by the first statement Jesus made. Except a man be born again, he cannot see the kingdom of God. You have to see. In verse 14, and as Moses lifted up the serpent in the wilderness, even so must the Son of Man be lifted up. So when Moses lifted up the serpent in the wilderness, God said, everyone that looketh upon it will be spared. So we have to be able to see. So once we're born from above, or born of God, or born of the Spirit. Now, the next step is salvation. So God presents, first he presents the new birth, and then he presents the natural progression into being saved.
0: All right. Let me just say, for the sake of our listeners who may not be sure why you're making this point, Jimmy is a frequent caller, and he's a Calvinist. And Calvinists don't believe that humans in their natural state can become believers in Christ. They don't believe that we can choose Christ because of the doctrine of total depravity, which is the first of the 5 points of Calvinism as they're usually itemized. They believe that total depravity renders us incapable of believing or repenting because we're dead in trespasses and sins until God comes and brings us to life. And this bringing to life is the new birth. So it is this bringing to life is also called regeneration. So the question that Calvinists and non-Calvinists disagree about would be the answer to the question, what comes first, faith or regeneration? People who are not Calvinists believe that faith comes first, and as a result of faith, you're born again. Calvinists believe that regeneration or being born again comes first, and because that happens, you can come alive and then you can believe and repent, and that you couldn't before that. So that's why this is coming up with Jimmy, and it's a difference of opinion that I think is not hard to resolve if you don't have a theological agenda in your mind. I mean, to make a distinction between being born again and being saved here is a strange thing to do. Because Jesus does say it is through faith that we will have eternal life. And that's what being born again does. You pass from death into life. When you're regenerated, you become alive. And when Nicodemus was asking, how can these things be, when Jesus was talking about being born of the Spirit, and he said, well, how can these things be? Jesus eventually says, I believe he answers him, but not until you get to verse 15 or 14. It says, as Moses lifted up the serpent in the wilderness, even so must the Son of Man be lifted up, that whoever believes in him should not perish, but have eternal life. So the serpent was lifted up. The people had to look at the serpent to be healed of their snake bite. It was a simple thing to do. It wasn't something they were incapable of doing because of total depravity. They weren't so totally depraved that they couldn't look at the serpent. They could. And he says, now that's parallel to what is going to happen to me. I'm going to be lifted up on the cross. And whoever believes in me will what? Not perish, but have everlasting life. That is, they'll pass from death unto life. That is, they'll be regenerated. So regeneration comes as a result of believing. That's what Jesus seems to say there. And he doesn't make any distinction here between believing or being saved, I should say, on the one hand, and being born again on the other. This distinction that you're making is your own. It's your own distinction. You're reading into the passage, nothing remotely like it in the passage. Now, at the end of John, because you know John has been a gospel that talks a lot about eternal life, and we're born again into eternal life. At the end of chapter 20 of John, verse 30, it says, truly Jesus did many other signs in the presence of his disciples, which are not written in this book. These are written that you may believe that Jesus is the Christ, the Son of God, and that believing you may have life in his name. Now, it's very clear. He's saying, I'm telling you these things, Jesus, so you will believe. He doesn't say that you're dead in trespasses and sins, so you can't believe, so forget it. No, I'm trying to persuade you to believe, because I believe it is possible for you to be persuaded into believing that Jesus is the Son of God. And when you believe, you will obtain eternal life. Okay, so eternal life comes after believing. Paul taught the same thing, certainly, in Colossians chapter 2, when Paul is talking about what Christians have experienced. He says in verse 13, Colossians 2:13, and you being dead in your trespasses. Okay, there's that term that Calvinists make so much of. Being dead in trespasses. They say, well, if you're dead in trespasses, you can't believe, you can't repent. I'm not sure where they're getting that. Paul doesn't say that, and Jesus doesn't say that, but that's they're making that up, I guess. You being dead in your trespasses and the uncircumcision of your flesh, he has made alive together with him, having forgiven you all trespasses. Now notice the grammar here. He has made you alive, having forgiven you. Meaning that's past tense. That's the past participle. Because he has forgiven you, he has made you alive, is what he's saying. And therefore, you were dead in trespasses and sins. But then you got forgiven. How's that happen? Well, when you believe. The Bible says, you know, we're justified by faith. So you get forgiven. And as a result of that, having forgiven you your trespasses, he also made you alive. So again, the forgiving is before the making you alive. So I'm not seeing your case, Jimmy. I just don't see it as a very persuasive one.
1: Is that it?
0: Yep.
1: Can I ask you one more question?
0: Okay.
1: Okay, in verse 6 it says, that which is born of the flesh is flesh. And he's doing a complete parallel to the spiritual birth. Mm-hmm. Did you have anything to say about your first birth, your fleshly birth? Does anybody?
0: No, of course not.
1: You don't exist. You don't exist. And when we become born again, we're a new creation. We're a new creature. And that's something that God did.
0: Right. I agree with that. But the parallel is not exact. Because, as you said, before you were born, or we might want to say before you were conceived, you did not exist. And that's exactly what isn't true of those who were born of the Spirit. They did exist before they were born of the Spirit. And not only did they exist, they had mental activity. And they made choices about many things. They made choices about what they'd put on in the morning, what job they'd work at, who they would marry, whether they'd have children, and how they'd raise them. You know, people who are not Christians make those decisions all the time. some of them make a decision to become Christians. Now, to say, well, of course they can make lots of decisions, they just can't make the decision to become a Christian. Well, that's, you're making that up. Yeah, that's just coming out of whole cloth. You're just making it up out of thin air. To say that a person can choose who they will marry, but they won't choose who they will worship, is, I mean, okay, say it if you want to. But you see, that kind of a statement reflects a total investment in a certain theological prejudice, which is not taught in Scripture. You have to read it in. When I first read James White in an article he wrote about Calvinism, he said, one thing I like about Calvinism, it's a totally exegetical, you know, doctrine. No, it isn't. It's almost totally eisegetical. None of the things that Calvinists say about these verses are actually stated in the verses. They are reading them into the verses. They're not there. So, I mean, I just say, Jimmy, ask yourself, if someone hadn't told me these Augustinian doctrines were true, would there be anything in these verses that would compel me? Now, you said, well, you didn't ask to be born the first time. True, I didn't. And before I was born the first time, I didn't breathe either, or hear, or see, or talk, or do anything, or think. But before you're born again, before you're born in spirit, you do all those things. And so it's not exactly parallel. And to suggest that, you know, well, when you're dead in trespass and sins, you can't repent. Well, tell that to the prodigal son, or frankly, tell it to Jesus, who made up the story of the prodigal son. He said that that son was separated from his father, was dead, and was lost. Dead, yes. He said, my son was dead, and now he's alive. But while he was dead and lost, he made a decision to go back to his father. And then he came alive again when he reunited with his father as a result of that decision. Now, Jesus made that story up. Maybe he didn't know about Calvinism, because he would have said, he certainly would not have said that the boy was dead at the time he made the decision to repent. But that's exactly what Jesus teaches in the story. So I don't think Jesus ever heard of Augustine's doctrines, and which is why no one heard of Augustine's doctrines before Augustine. The doctrines you're holding are the doctrines of Augustine. And for 400 years before him, no Christian teacher taught them. And I don't think anyone should be teaching them today. But Jimmy, I appreciate your call. Good to hear from you again. All right, let's talk to Troy in Chandler, Arizona. And by the way, we might be able to get another call or two in if you want to call right now. 844-484-5737. Troy, welcome. Thanks for calling.
2: Hey, thank you, Steve. Make it quick here. Had a little mini revelation the other morning, and was thinking about the limitations of our minds here on Earth, and getting a new body when we die and go to be with the Lord, but thinking about our minds and how blown away we're going to be when we get to heaven, and I was thinking about Scripture, like, eye has not seen, ear hath not heard the things God has in store for men, for those who love Him. Ephesians 3:20, that kind of thing. My question is, do you have any scriptures or thoughts on this thing? I was just getting excited about the eternal destiny, and I didn't know quite how to phrase the question, but I know that, you know, when in doubt, ask Steve. So,
0: well, when in doubt, ask Steve a question.
2: what any thoughts or, you know, scriptures that can elaborate more on, like, our minds and understanding, and when we go to heaven? I'm sorry if that's vague. Or...
0: With reference to the specific point you're making, the only one I can think of is that Paul said, for now we know in part, but then we shall know even as also we're known. To my mind, that's the one verse that actually says something about our mental state or our knowledge or whatever, when Jesus returns. It's very interesting that the Bible doesn't tell us more about that kind of thing. I know that when I was growing up as a Christian, and I've been a Christian since I was a child, and studied, read and thought about and studied my Bible from a very early age, I just kind of assumed, because of the Christian culture I was in, that Christianity was primarily about what happens after you die, primarily about getting your ticket to heaven and not going to hell when you die. It seems I probably got that impression because preachers always talked about going to heaven. They always talked about missing hell, and they always emphasize we're saved by faith, not by works. And by saved, they meant justified. They meant we're going to go to heaven because of faith, not works. It seemed like that was the whole emphasis. The whole emphasis was believe in Jesus and you go to heaven when you die. And so I kind of expected that to be the theme of the New Testament. It certainly isn't a theme in the Old Testament. In fact, frankly, the Old Testament doesn't even discuss that. The New Testament does a little bit, but nowhere near as much as I thought it would. It turns out that the New Testament has very, very little to say about the next life, either in hell or heaven. Both are acknowledged to exist, but not much more is said than that. A little bit, but not much. So almost everything else would be speculation. And, you know, I don't know what our mental state will be like. I sometimes have mentioned that, you know, my mental state as an adult is very, very different than when I was a child. And Paul talks about it that way. When I was a child, I thought as a child, I spoke as a child, I acted as a child. But when I became a man, I put away those childish things. That's when he says, now we know in part, but then we'll know even as also we're known, 1 Corinthians 13. But, you know, as a child, I hate to bore those who've heard me say this because I say this fairly frequently, but when I was a child on the way to church once, I remember I asked my dad, what's heaven going to be like? And I was a little child, so he had to put it in simple terms. He said, well, in heaven, you will have everything that you want. And as a child, I took those words very seriously, and I pictured myself in heaven with a whole bunch of toys. Every toy I could imagine that I couldn't afford to buy myself now. And with powers I don't have. The power to be invisible. The power to shrink down to the size of my toys. The power to, you know, fly. I mean, that's all the things I want. And I thought, well, in heaven I'll be able to do all that because I'll have everything I want. But you see, as an adult, if I were to list the things I want, they'd be different things. I mean, I wouldn't mind being invisible or flying, things like that. I'm not sure I would see that as necessary or practical. The point is, I had childish desires. I certainly don't want any more toys. I would love to divest myself of most of what I don't need now. But the truth is that children think one way. Adults think another way. And Paul, all that Paul says is now we think like children. Then we'll think like adults. But a child can't imagine what an adult will think like. We can kind of remember what a child thinks like because we used to be them. But a child can't think like an adult and can't know what an adult thinks. So we can't really answer the question you're asking. I wish I could. But it's not the kind of thing the Bible really discusses. So I'm going to have to say, I don't know. Don't know about that one. Thank you for your call, though. We've got some callers to take here. Sherian from Georgia, welcome to The Narrow Path. Thanks for calling.
3: Hey, how are you?
0: I'm fine, thanks.
3: Good. Listen, first of all, I just discovered this this station, and I'm glad that I've been a part of it today. And secondly, I appreciate the explanation of the word challenge with the Calvinist. And thirdly, the Adam and Eve thing was, they didn't even know they were wrong until Adam bit the apple, fruit, because it said after Adam bit it, then their eyes were open.
0: Yeah.
3: So they could have had any preconceived notions or thinking this or the other because they didn't know until after Adam bit the fruit.
0: Well, thank you for those thoughts.
3: Is my time up?
0: No, do you have a question? We're almost my time's almost up. My time's almost up. Go ahead.
3: My question, real quick. Why do conservatives or whatever have such a problem that Christians conservatives have a problem with socialism? Because the Bible talks about taking care of the least of these and the poor.
0: Right. Well, that's not what socialism does. Socialism claims to do so. But see, God likes generosity. God wants us to love each other. And when you love, it says in 1 John, you know, if you see your brother have need and you shut up your bowels of compassion from him, how does the love of God dwell in you? God wants us to love. That means he wants us to be generous. He wants us to help the poor. Socialism doesn't have anything to do with generosity. Socialism is a governmental program where they take by force money from people who are hardworking, productive people and give it away to people who may or may not be hardworking. I mean, there's a lot of needy people in this country. Some of them can't help it, and some could. But the government doesn't make a distinction. If you're poor, you get the money. If you're rich, you get it taken from you. What this involves is not generosity in any way, because the people who have the money taken from them are not being generous. It's taken by law. The government takes it by force. If they don't give it, they'll go to jail. That's not generosity. The government isn't being generous either, because it's not their money. It's not that the government's giving away their own money. That would be generous. But they take somebody else's money. And for me to stick a gun in my neighbor's head and say, give me your money so I can help my favorite charity, I'm not being generous. See, socialism is trying to institutionalize something that should be done spiritually. The fruit of the Spirit is love. And God wants us as Christians to have love for our neighbor and to share. And by the way, it's just a statistical fact that Christians contribute more to charities per capita than any other demographic does. And used to do more before the government was confiscating money and distributing it, because now, of course, we recognize the government's going to take care of that. But God wants us to take care of that. And us taking care of that doesn't mean the government puts a gun to our head, says, give us all your money so we can give it to someone else. It means that we happily, without a gun to our head, give it to other people if they need it, because we love them. So there's no love in socialism. There's just control. There's just government control. And there's just confiscation of money from certain people and redistribution to people who may or may not deserve it. Remember, Paul said, when he's talking about the distribution of money among the Christians, he says, well, if someone won't work, don't let him eat. In other words, everybody's got to do what they can, and those who do what they can and can't get much, the others will help them out. But if someone's not doing anything, just said, well, I'll let the hard-working people support me, Paul says, no, don't put them in the redistribution. They don't, you know, they're just leeches. Now, there are people in this country who are leeches, and there's people who are not. There's hard-working poor people, and you know, hard-working productive people should take note of them. And see if they can't pay their bills, we should help them out. But there's also poor people who don't work and don't want to work, and they could. Well, those are the kind of people that socialism will help support, but the Bible says not to. So there are differences between socialism and Christianity. They're like 100% different. One is the government, which has a gun and an army and law enforcement people and courts and jails, forcing people to give their money to the government and then taking that money and giving it indiscriminately to people who are poor, whether they ought to receive it or not. Now, that's just not a moral system, and Christianity is. Remember, it says in Acts chapter 2 and in Acts chapter 4, twice we read, there were no poor among the Christians, because those who had extra houses and lands were in the habit of selling them and bringing the money to distribute to the poor. So it says there was none among them that had need, because these people were out of love and generosity sharing with each other. This was not a government program, and no one was forced to do it. That way, it was actually generous. But when someone's forced to do it, there's no generosity involved. They just want to stay out of jail. And the government who's taken it from them isn't being generous, because the government doesn't own the money. They stole it from someone else. And then they waste it. They don't use it on programs that Christianity would support in many cases. Anyway, those are the differences. I do appreciate you calling with that, Shirian. That is a great question. We're out of time for today's show. 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We don't have a gun to your head, but if you want to help us stay on the air, you can write to The Narrow Path, P.O. 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
4: Breaking news this hour from townhall.com. I'm Michael Herring. Iran has again launched drone and missile attacks today on Bahrain and Kuwait in response to U.S. airstrikes earlier. Iran's Revolutionary Guard claims responsibility for the attacks that targeted Gulf states that house U.S. military bases. Tehran now is threatening a complete halt in negotiations to end the war. OpenAI has restricted the release of its new AI model at the request of the Trump administration. We get more on that from correspondent Bernie Bennett.
5: This move is part of a government effort to vet AI products for cybersecurity risks. OpenAI's rival, Anthropic, announced that the administration has approved a limited release of its cybersecurity model. Both companies will only provide access to a small group of trusted partners. OpenAI's new model, GPT 5.6 Sol, will be available to about 20 customers approved by the administration. The government's actions have sparked criticism, with some experts warning that unpredictable intervention could hinder U.S. companies. Bernie Bennett reporting.
4: Spencer Pratt is turning his attention to Los Angeles City Hall. After narrowly missing the mayoral runoff when late-arriving mail ballots pushed City Councilwoman Niafat Rahman ahead of him. Here's correspondent Ken Lorman with more on that.
6: Spencer Pratt is now focusing on allegations of voter fraud involving homeless residents on Skid Row. Claims currently under federal investigation, though no charges have been filed. Pratt says he plans to be more aggressive in his criticism of city leadership and claims he has information he believes could expose corruption. Ken Lorman reporting.
4: A heat wave is blasting parts of Europe with record temperatures in Denmark, Switzerland, and the Czech Republic. Denmark saw its hottest day since 1874, getting to 99 degrees. In Germany, the Autobahn had to be shut down in parts because of heat damage. More on these stories at townhall.com.
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4: Three firefighters have died, two more injured, while battling blazes in the Colorado-Utah border area. The U.S. Wildland Fire Service says they were responding to the Knowles and Gore fires on Saturday. Wildfire activity has intensified across the western U.S. lately due to hot, dry, and windy weather. The largest blaze, the Cottonwood Fire, has grown to over 144 square miles in southwest Utah. The governor has declared an emergency. Colorado's governor has followed suit. Anne Blythe, an Oscar nominee at 17, as Joan Crawford's wayward daughter in Mildred Pierce, has passed away at the age of 98. She later sang opposite Mario Lanza and Howard Keel in MGM musicals in the 1950s. Blythe was one of the last surviving performers from the old Hollywood studio system. The versatile star appeared in youth movies as well as dramas such as Another Part of the Forest and played opposite Tyrone Power and Gregory Peck. This is townhall.com. It's the 80th anniversary of the Vespa.
8: The sound of more than 10,000 Vespas making their way around Rome's Colosseum and past the Roman Forum. On Saturday, Vespa enthusiasts from around the world mark the 80th anniversary of the much-loved motorized scooter, Claudio Rossi says. For us Italians, it is precisely something that is in our blood, something innate. Vespa means wasp in Italian. It was invented by aircraft manufacturer Piaggio after the company's factory in Pontedera was destroyed in World War II. Since 1946, the company has sold about 20 million Vespas worldwide. I'm Donna Water.
4: Today is Sunday, June the 28th, and some notable people are celebrating a birthday today, including the grand old funny man Mel Brooks. 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

0: listening to The Mineral Way live on the air, 479-1080. That is the phone number, 831, the area code, 479-1080. 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And by we, I mean me and pharmacist Ben Fuchs, who's joining me on line one. Are you there, sir?
1: I'm here. Can you hear me, sir?
0: I can hear you.
1: I got to listen to KOMY for a little bit. That was exciting.
0: Yeah, we had a little mix-up there, but we got that straightened out, Ben. It's good to have
1: you
0: on.
1: Felt like I was in another dimension there.
0: Yeah, well, luckily you're not.
1: They need a little hitch in their giddy-up.
0: Yeah, well, we're working on that, Ben. It's you know, they're starting a new thing over there.
1: Maybe some coffee or something. Get them some coffee. Get them some pollen burst. Pollen burst.
0: Hey, you know what, Ben?
1: Give that girl some pollen burst.
0: Speaking of more energy, you know, I love BTT. I love Tangy Tangerine.
1: Yes.
0: All those B vitamins, man. Makes
1: yes.
0: you feel like, rah, makes
1: electrolytes.
0: You feel like you, oh, forget
1: Do
0: it.
1: Do that sound again, because that's how I feel sometimes. Rah, I feel like that, too.
0: So the new, I don't know if you've tried the individual packets, Ben.
1: The packets are a must-have for distributors.
0: Yes,
1: and
0: but
1: must have.
0: Here's a little secret, though, Ben. I have been noticing that the packets that say 2.0 are actually 2.5.
1: Are you serious?
0: I swear, Ben. I've been taking 2.0 for years and years and years and years, but the 2.5 I tried, and I love it, and I noticed for sure, I can tell you, guarantee you, that what's in those packets is 2.5. It's outrageous, Ben.
1: What is the color?
0: The color is, it's a lighter... I'm colorblind, Ben. So it's a lighter orange / pink.
1: Okay, what's
0: with 2.5.
1: the flavor?
0: It's pineapple. It's some kind of tropical burst fusion thing. I don't know what it's called. I think it's called
1: but
0: tropical.
1: You get more energy from it? Why do you like it?
0: Yeah, it's got more B vitamins in it.
1: Gotta love those bees. Do you know about the bees?
0: No.
1: Do you ever wonder about the bees?
0: I know
1: them all
0: the
1: time. You hear that term, the bee vitamins, the bee complex.
0: Yeah.
1: Do you ever wonder about what the heck is so great about the bees?
0: Well, I know there's B1 and B2 all the way up to B12,
1: isn't
0: there?
1: What makes them so spectacular, important, and who cares about the bee vitamins? What the heck are they anyway?
0: I just know it makes us feel great.
1: It does make you feel great, but what's the deal? They're your energy. I don't mean to put you on the spot. The point is they're your energy vitamins. They do a lot of things, but generally speaking, what you just described is exactly what they do. They're your energy vitamins. You know, That's another cool thing. Do you ever wonder how you get energy? Or what the heck energy is in the body? Isn't that kind of interesting?
0: Yeah, totally.
1: How does that happen? How do we have energy to move our hands and fingers and blink our eyes and, you know, whatever, scratch our butts and all the things we do, you human beings do? How do we have the energy to do that stuff? Where does that come from? This is kind of interesting questions, and I'm not going to get into exactly what it is except to say, aren't there so many things about the body that are so fascinating and interesting, and we just take it for granted?
0: Oh, yeah, totally, Ben.
1: Right?
0: Yeah.
1: You know, how do you see? How do we see? How does the reality show up?
0: Do
1: you know your eyes are black holes, and your eyes only receive the two holes in the center. They just receive light. There's no studio there. There's no microphone there. Mm-hmm. From the most basic fundamental perspective, there's no mic in front of your face there.
0: Mm-hmm.
1: There's no studio. There's no nothing. It's all being synthesized and created from light that's entering the black holes of your eyes in your brain, which is really important because you could do anything. If you understand that and you're synthesizing it, there's nothing limiting you. You can synthesize whatever the heck you want, and people do. This guy, Oliver Sacks, wrote a book called The Man Who Mistook His Wife for a Hat. Have you ever heard this?
0: No, I haven't.
1: He's a neurologist, and he studies all the weird things the brain can do in a pathological sense. You know, there's a literal disease, brain disease, organic brain disease, where you see the world as cartoons.
0: Oh, that would be awesome.
1: Like Roger Rabbit.
0: Yeah.
1: You see everything like a cartoon. This guy Clifford Pickover wrote a book about all the weird things your brain can do in terms of disease states, and Oliver Sacks. Clifford Pickover is even weirder. First name is Clifford.
0: It is.
1: Pickover is his last. You know what I'm talking about?
0: Yeah, I do. Yes.
1: Yeah, and I think he's from Santa Cruz. He might be from your neck of the woods, I think. Somewhere in Silicon Valley. Anyway, he wrote a book about all those weird kinds of diseases. There are people who have there's a brain disease where you think you died, and you're still alive, and you're not dead. But I'm serious.
0: I get that feeling after my comedy routine.
1: Yeah, I know.
0: Routines,
1: I've had that feeling after a night out, drinking Tito's, two shots of Tito's. But no, this is real. It's a real illness where you think you're dead.
0: Wow.
1: You know, or you, yeah, exactly. I mean, there's these weird things that can happen to your brain. There's these weird things that can happen to the body because it does so many things. How we see, how we hear. One of the most important things, courses I ever took in my college career that completely changed my life was a course on perception that broke down how we see and how we hear and how we smell, you know, the senses. And there's really nothing out there. We're synthesizing everything. It's just quantum soup. You know what I'm saying? It's just digits. It's just information. It's not. It's all being made up by you.
0: You know, Ben, this is not the show to get started on this, but I've often wondered.
1: No, I'll tell you why it is in a second. But go ahead.
0: I've often wondered about artificial intelligence, and as it matures, will we begin to give it rights? And why that is? Because if you take, what is life? It's really just a bunch of calculations. It's a bunch of information.
1: Algorithms. Mathematics.
0: It's a very interesting, rabbit hole to go down.
1: It's quite an interesting one. But you said something very interesting, too. You said, what's this got to, this isn't really the show or something along those lines. We used to talk about this all the time, remember, back in the day.
0: Right.
1: And I love doing it. And I'll tell you why it is the show, and I'll tell you why I talk about both things.
0: It's okay.
1: Because all these mysteries that we're talking about here, they're all run by, at the most fundamental level, by nutrition.
0: Okay.
1: It's the nutrients that do it. So if you have a deficiency in B vitamins, you're going to see the world differently. If you have deficiencies in electrolytes and zinc and all these other things, you know what I'm saying?
0: Yes.
1: It's going to change your reality.
0: Yes.
1: It's going to change how you structure the world and create the world in your head because it's all neurological and it runs on electrolytes and essential fatty acids. And sugar will mess it up. And food chemicals, processed chemicals, excitotoxins, they'll mess up your view of life. How's that?
0: Oh, I love it, Ben. And this is what I tell people, Ben. We're getting on. Oh, there's so many things I want to say, but
1: number, got you all excited there. Yeah, you thought I was just rambling incoherently, didn't you?
0: So, number one thing you said first is everybody who's a distributor should be ordering
1: carrying
0: these packets.
1: That stuff, those packets.
0: These packets are fantastic.
1: Yes, they are.
0: They are absolutely fantastic. And something that I tell people all the time because they'll ask me, "How will this make me feel?" And I tell them, "It will change everything."
1: That's exactly right, based on what I just said.
0: Yes, and
1: exactly.
0: I don't know how
1: it'll change
0: it works.
1: Everything.
0: I don't know how it works. I don't know what the B vitamin complex and all this. And you know what? I really don't need to know. All I need to know is that you take this and you tell me.
1: You know, I got
0: how it feels.
1: Listen. I know. I've heard you say that. I've heard other people say that. I don't really care what it does.
0: I don't know how it works.
1: I don't know how it works. There's some guy, I forgot, who's here in Colorado who says that all the time. I think Tom. You know Tom Chenal?
0: He
1: says that all the time.
0: Right.
1: But I don't think that's true.
0: Mm-hmm.
1: I think human beings, especially people who are hip to nutritional supplementation, a lot of them find it intriguing. They don't necessarily need to know the exact, electron valence of vitamin C and how it interacts with the cellular receptors, but to a certain extent, like what we just talked about, isn't that kind of cool?
0: Yes.
1: It changes your neurology.
0: Yes.
1: It changes how you see the world, how you hear the world, how you listen to your music, how you listen to your wife or husband is going to be changed by whether you have certain electrolytes in your system or not.
0: Ben, there are so many people that could do well becoming a distributor with the Mineral Way. I mean, especially if you do know how all that stuff works, you are sitting in tall cotton.
1: 100%.
0: But even if you don't know how it works, you say, I'll never know the electrochemical balance.
1: Even if you don't, you still understand. You're sitting, like you just said, you're sitting pretty. If you do and you can explain it, you have tremendous power for good. You can help a lot of people.
0: Yes.
1: And you know what? Let me tell you something.
0: Okay.
1: Longevity is a platform. That's how I see it.
0: Mm-hmm.
1: And that's how everybody who is successful in the business sees it.
0: Mm-hmm.
1: And I would present that that's how everybody who's successful in life, or not everybody maybe, but most people who are successful in life, they use life as a platform. Do you know what I'm saying?
0: Do you
1: know what I'm saying? So they're using it, life, their job, their avocation, their career, whatever it is, their hobby, they're using it as a platform, as a way to express something, hopefully for good, hopefully to change the world in a beneficial place. And longevity does that. It gives you a built-in platform if you have something to say. If you want to say something about health, about nutrition, but it doesn't have to be. It could be about personal development. It could be about money. It could be about legal stuff. They have a legal thing going at longevity. They have legal services. It could be about anything that you are passionate about. And that's how you want to look at all business, in my opinion. It's a way for you to express yourself, hopefully for good. And if you're going to be successful at life, I think that's what it's all about. It's about making an impact. Even if it's to your pet, You know, like your cat, Dave. You don't, you love your cat.
0: Oh, yeah.
1: Yeah, it's just having an impact on something in life. Now, I present having an impact on a human being or having an impact on a group of human beings is even more than a cat. But whatever it is, having an impact, nothing wrong with your cat.
0: No, I know.
1: I'm sure you have a very charming cat.
0: I get what you're saying.
1: I would like to meet your cat someday, by the way. I don't mean to diss on your cat. You know, I know it sounds like I am. He does have the brain the size of half an almond.
0: Yeah, FYI. Thank you, Ben. Thank you.
1: Okay.
0: Well, Ben, are you ready to help some people?
1: Yes, let's do
0: all
1: it.
0: All right, let's do that. 479-1080.
1: Cats are really dumb animals. That's all right.
0: Ben.
1: They are. They're instinctive, though.
0: All
1: and
0: right.
1: They're beautiful.
0: All right.
1: Dumb. Oh, my God. What, do you know the amino acid that you better be giving your cat or your cat will be in big trouble?
0: What?
1: It's called taurine. And a lot of cat foods, older ones, the newer ones do have cat food, taurine in them. But the older ones didn't have taurine, and cats could get very sick without that.
0: Oh.
1: Just FYI.
0: Okay. Thank you, Ben. Thank you very much. Let's get out to the phone lines, Ben, and see. Oh, I spoke with this guy. I spoke with Frank earlier this week,
1: And
0: he called in. So luckily, Frank is calling from Philadelphia, Ben.
1: Is he lucid and clear-headed? Oh, Philly.
0: Yeah. Frank, you are in the air. Thank you for the phone call.
1: Frankie.
2: Thanks, Daisy. Farmers is Ben.
1: Hey.
2: Ben, I won't talk for 25 years, but it started 25 years ago. I actually started before that when I was a kid. Constant ear infections, antibiotics all the time. I did not know I was constipated, but I was since till recently. 25 years ago, I started having numbness in my toes, and that's my whole body. They called
1: 25 years ago, you said?
2: That's when I started. My right foot, the great toe, that was it. Then it spread across all the toes and then to the ankle. And then left foot, the same thing, great toe, all the toes and the ankle. It was just both feet. I saw a doctor. I saw a neurologist. And it was all negative. Then it progressed up my body. Now it's my whole body. I even have spasms.
1: You need help with that? You can cut to the chase. I've heard this before. I know exactly what you got. So is there something else, though, aside from the numbness?
2: Yes.
1: Yeah.
2: It affects my vision. Right now, all I can see is light. That's pretty much about it.
1: Okay.
2: I also have, they say it's a genetic mutation.
1: Okay, no. Hang on a second, okay? First of all, I don't mean to be rude, and I want everybody who's listening who's thinking, this guy's rude, he's interrupting this. Now, these things that Frank's talking about are same SHIT. Can I say that word? Different day.
2: Sure,
1: you know what
2: I'm
1: saying? It's the same. It's the same. What you're describing is MBFA. And MBFA, as you know, Dave, is my body is falling apart disease. And MBFA specifically can affect the nerves. When it affects the nervous system, the neurology, central nervous system, it's going to, and the periphery, it's going to affect your toes, your fingers, your eyes, your head. It's going to affect all the neurology. But what is the issue with the neurology that's being affected? It's the same word, which is obviously a descriptor for a phenomena. It's the same phenomena, but the same word that we hear every single time you have a condition where the body is just falling apart, MBFA. Okay? Am I so far so good? Because I'm going to tell you exactly what's happening. Exactly. And if you do what I say, you will be, to the extent that you do it, you can be a new man in a week, 2 weeks, very short period of time. Okay, now. And it's tragic that you haven't been, nobody's helped you, but I'm going to tell you how this works. MBFA disease, my body's falling apart disease, the neurology is very susceptible to MBFA because the neurology is constantly in activity. It's constantly moving. It's constantly generating electrical charges. There's a lot of stuff happening in the neurology. Make sense you got so far?
2: Okay. Yes, sir.
1: Okay, now I want you to listen. Now, the word I'm going to tell you about, or we're going to discuss, is inflammation. Okay? MBFA is always marked by inflammation. In fact, inflammation is the mechanism of MBFA. Hang on, let me finish, okay, because I'm going to help you. You're going to be a new man if you listen up here, okay? And the fact that you haven't been helped is not only troubling, but it's also good news in a way, because it means with just a couple of moves, I love leverage, where a couple of moves give you a lot of response. You're going to get lots of leverage here. I'll tell you why. Inflammation. Inflammation specifically affects the neurology. It can affect anything, of course, but it's specific for the neurology because the neurology is very susceptible. It's working hard. Okay? Now, when you have toxicity in the body in combination with a lack of nutrition, that's when you have inflammation. Toxicity meaning the enemy gets in, and lack of nutrition means the good stuff's not getting in. The bad stuff is getting in. The good stuff's not getting in. You also told me that you've had ear infections your whole life, or at least you said for very early on. That is a key point. What is ear infections? Ear infections is a sign of an immune system that is under duress. Immune system's your protective, your defense system. You have had defensive, offensive defensive problem your whole life, or at least since you were a little kid. Of course it's going to tumble out of control. So where does the toxicity enter in from? The digestive system. You said you had digestive problems as well. You diagnosed yourself. You didn't have to. Hang on, let me finish real quick. So here's what you want to do. Number one, food diary. Eliminate problem foods. Number two, all the digestive support supplements, and I'm going to let you have your say here, so I don't want to tell you all of them, but there's the ultimate enzymes, the nightly essence, the daily digest, the I-26, all of them, and food diary and elimination diet. That alone is going to make a huge difference. You sound like you're in your 40s or 50s, I'm guessing. How old are you, Frank?
2: I'm an old 60.
1: Oh, you're an old man. Okay, you're not that old. You got a long time.
2: I'm 5 years younger than you.
1: 5 years younger than me, right? So here's the deal. The second step is, at this point, your blood sugar's got to be whacked out. It always happens that way. And you're in Philadelphia, you're probably eating cheesesteaks anyway, right? So you got to deal with all that stuff. And Wise potato chips. I grew up in Trenton. I know all about Philly. So, right, Wise potato chips and tasty cakes and all that. You know, Phillies, they like to eat, but not necessarily good stuff. So, and the pizza and all that. So you got to deal with that issue. And then there's the nutrients that you have to take. So you're going to be taking the digestive support stuff, and then there's the nutrients. And the good thing about the nerves is they respond quickly. Anything that moves fast, like the skin, the nerves, the digestive system, they will respond quickly. This is so you can change your life in a very short order. You're going to want to do electrolytes, and you're going to want to do B vitamins like we talked about earlier, and that's Beyond Tangy Tangerine. You're going to want to be doing your fats, your essential fatty acids, particularly omega-3s, extremely, extremely important for the nervous system and the nerves, and that's your ultimate EFAs. Round it out with your with the OsteoFX. And then I would throw in Fucoid Z. Fucoid Z is almost like a panacea, but it's specifically anti-inflammatory. There's a lot of other things you could do, but if you do it just that, work on the blood sugar, use a digestive support food diary, eliminate problem foods, and get on the Healthy Start Pack, although I would probably say the Healthy the Blood Sugar Pack. I would do that because then you'll get some blood sugar support, and then throw in the Fucoid Z. You can be a new man in 2 weeks after you start this program. And I hope you'll call us back if you do it. You're going to do it?
2: Ben, I'm not sure what I'm supposed to be taking. I can't write things down. Fair enough.
1: Dave, can you get a hold of Frank?
2: I can't see right now.
0: Yes, I will.
1: You help Frank out. You help Frank. We're going to make you a new man, and you're going to call us back. Okay?
2: Hey, Ben.
1: Hey.
2: Just to let you know, you hit everything right on the head because digestion problems, it's been getting worse right now. No matter what I eat, Ben, hold on. No matter what I eat, not something. I mean, if I'm lucky, I just hold on. If I'm lucky, I feel full on a small amount of food.
1: You're a mess.
2: I swell up like crazy, and it stays swollen in my stomach till next day.
1: Frank, you're a mess. I hate it. You got MBFA. You're a mess, but you can be fixed and quickly.
2: Thank you.
1: Yes. Do you hear what I just said? You're a mess. Let's call a spade a spade. MBFA, serious MBFA. And nobody's helped you. And it's heartbreaking and tragic, by the way. And then the good news is you could be a new man in less than 2 weeks or 2 weeks or so. You got to do everything I said, though, and then call us back. Okay?
2: And Dave's going to
1: And Dave will take care of you. And
0: I'll
1: Dave,
0: I'll
1: send
0: you
1: Frank
0: tomorrow.
1: The Beyond Tangy Tangerine on me. I'm going to pay for it. Okay?
0: All right.
2: Hey, Barnes, Ben, one more thing, please.
1: Yes.
2: Thank you so much. And I found your show through Dave's. I was asking Alexa a million questions for the last X amount of years. I've done Dave's program by accident last week. Just asked Alexa many questions. I love it. I've listened to it so far over the weekend. You're a great guy, Ben.
1: Thank you.
2: I've been hearing George for years. And Dave's a great guy, too. I really appreciate it. Thanks, Ben.
1: All right, we're going to take care of you.
0: Thank you, Frank.
1: But you're going to call us back.
0: I hung up on him. I'm going to call him tomorrow, and I'm going to get his address and send him out
1: and
0: some tea.
1: Do you hear the way he talks? Everybody talks like that.
0: Frank's a great guy, dude. I had a lot of fun talking with him last week and told him to call in. And
1: he called out of the blue.
0: Yeah. Well, you know what, Ben? It's this whole Mineral Way podcast. This thing is really starting to catch
1: on. Is it rocking?
0: I'm going to try to see. Last month, we ended up with 1,000 downloads, which is not bad, Ben. I'm going to see what
1: might be the kind of thing that catches on.
0: I think so. I think that's what's going on. Yeah, themineralway.com. Be sure to tell your friends. I'm going to put you down, Ben, so you can go ahead and hack your guts up. Themineralway.com. We are on YouTube, your favorite podcast platform. That would be Spotify, iHeartRadio, iTunes. We are on all of those platforms. You can find us if you're really looking.
1: You know, MZ should show, should like, all his radio friends should be listening to this. Michael Harris, you know that guy?
0: Michael Harrison, right? Yes.
1: Michael Harrison. And then, wasn't there like a big guy in San Francisco? I mean, literally a big guy, very large.
0: Rich Lieberman?
1: Rich. Is he around?
0: He's still around, yeah.
1: He should listen to the Mineral Way. He would like that.
0: Oh, I'm sure he would, Ben. So just today we got 17 downloads, Ben. That's not bad.
1: On Mineral Way. No. Which episode or all of them?
0: It doesn't say.
1: Yeah.
0: But 17 is nothing to sniff
1: that's
0: at.
1: That's nothing to sneeze
0: 1,200
1: at.
0: 1,200 for last month. 1,200 downloads.
1: Now, I wanted to get back to something you said earlier, if that's okay, Dave.
0: Sure.
1: The 2.0 and the 2.5.
0: Yeah.
1: I get this question all the time about the difference between the 2.0 and the 2.5. Uh-huh. Have you gotten that?
0: Oh, yeah, all the time.
1: So what do you tell people?
0: I just make it up, Ben. No, it's more B vitamins, and I think it's got more beetroot powder as well.
1: It's the main difference is this methylfolate deal. You're familiar, the whole methylation thing?
0: No, I don't know anything about it, Ben. Tell me.
1: So methylation is a very important process in the body, and it requires a piece, chemical piece called a methyl. And quick digression, chemistry is just tinker toys. That's all chemistry is. It's just tinker toys.
0: All right.
1: And you know what I mean when I say tinker toys,
0: yes,
1: right?
0: Yes.
1: Or Legos, you could say. Either way, it's just things getting stuck onto each other and forming shapes. So methyl is a shape. It's like a dowel if you're doing tinker toys. It's like a dowel. You know what I'm talking about? It's like just a shape.
0: Yeah.
1: And when you stick a methyl things on molecules, things happen. They become activated. They become deactivated. The genetics turn on. All kinds of stuff happens. So methyling, or methylation as they call it, is a very important biochemical process. As we get under stress and as life kicks in, MBFA kicks in. Did you like, by the way, how I explained that MBFA for our friend Frank?
0: I did like it, yeah. Pretty slick, Ben.
1: Very slick, right? Thank you. So MBFA kicks in. We don't methylate as well, right? As we age, as insulin and blood sugar and digestion, our methylation stops, and people think it's a genetic defect. It's not a genetic defect. Get that out of your head, people. It's just the body responding to toxicity and duress and lousy living. And so the MTFR, people, have you heard of this thing, MTFR?
0: No.
1: You haven't heard of this? Okay, because it's kind of big in the alternative health thing. I'm sure a lot of our listeners are out there think that they're MTHFR, I've heard about it, et cetera. So MTHFR is an enzyme. Under conditions of old age, duress, blood, all the stuff that a human body goes through in our country, MTHFR isn't made as much genetically. There's a genetic switch. And people can't methylate. They can't detoxify estrogen. They can't activate neurotransmitters. The methyl thing doesn't work. So if you take in food, certain substances that the body needs to methylize, you may run deficient in methyl. The BTT 2.5 has methyl in it, and it's a little more complicated than that, but I'm being very simple.
0: Okay.
1: It has methyls in it, okay? That's one of the advantages. The 2.0 was a methyl vacuum. It sucked out methyls from your body. The 2.5 puts methyls in. Make sense?
0: Wow, Ben, I didn't know that.
1: Yes, it's a little more complicated than that, but that's generally speaking, like you say, you don't need to know. We don't need to know the sausage made. If anybody wants to know, I'm happy to share it with them because it's really cool. There's also, like you say, the beetroot powder. Mm-hmm. In the 2.5, which is very interesting stuff. And there's also MSM in the 2.5. I'm wondering if there's MSM in the 2.0. There's MSM in the 2.5. And MSM is a rock star supplement. And everybody's heard of MSM, right?
0: Yeah.
1: Even people who don't know nutrition have heard of MSM. It is a superstar and very important because sulfur, and by the way, MSM also has methyl. It's a methyl methyl group. That's the M part is methyl, so you get methyls there too. But really what it is, it's sulfur in a very absorbable, utilizable form. And sulfur, it's hard to express how important sulfur is, and sulfur deficiency is common. So MSM, you can't make, most importantly, you can't make joint tissue and connective tissue, the cartilage between your joints without sulfur. Without this special kind of sulfur. And I don't want to get too off on digression because I want to get some more stuff. But
0: yeah,
1: MSM is also super cool. Then, of course, is the wonderful taste. You got to love the taste of that 2.5, that tropical tangerine taste.
0: That's
1: some
0: right,
1: people,
0: man.
1: I got kind of sick of the peach, to be perfectly honest, in the 2.0. And then what else is there? Let me think here. Those are the ones that stand out. I'm probably missing something.
0: That's good enough, Ben. If people want to find out more, they can always, you know, check us out online or go to themineralway.com.
1: Or call us on, KSEO.
0: That's a good solution. Okay, all right, Ben, let's get to some more phone calls
1: Keep them coming.
0: Let's see what Joe has to say. He's calling from Santa Cruz. You're in the air, Joe.
1: What's up, Joe?
3: I got a couple different things. Real quick. I mentioned before creatine, that they seem to think that creatine improves brain function, and you mentioned you've taken that for years. You mentioned the brand is now NOW.
1: Correct.
3: Unfortunately, I read some comments, I don't know how old they are, that it's not made in the U.S. anymore, it's made in China.
1: They're all made in China. Okay. Everything's China, or India.
3: Okay.
1: Third world countries. Okay. Do you know why that is, by the way? Do you ever wonder why all that stuff is made in China, India? You want to know? It's very interesting. Vitamin

0: in China, right? And there's no, whatever the branch of government is that regulates pollution. I don't know what that is. The EPA. I don't even know there's an EPA anymore. But there's nothing like that. So that's why these things are made in foreign countries, and there's no getting around it. Everybody, that's how they make them. You can't buy them, and you can't make them otherwise.
1: Okay, so someone commented online. I don't know how true this is, but Korea Pure is made in Germany, and there's no complaints about it dissolving in water because I put it in my juice.
0: You can do it. I mean, Korea Pure is probably a better product. You know, it's like a generic issue. So it's a generic thing. Yeah, go ahead.
1: Yeah, I'm going to give it a try.
0: Give it a try.
1: It's like drinking juice. I usually like drinking juices, but they got a lot of sugar in it. But there's a carrot, tamarack.
0: Turmeric. Yeah.
1: Yeah, it's a juice blend at Trader Joe's, and it only has like 4 grams of sugar in it. So I'm going to put tangerine in there, which I already do, and I'm going to try the creatine.
0: Yeah, now, let me know how that works. I'd like to know how it works. Personally, I just do the next stuff.
1: Yeah. Okay. The creatine, does it have potassium in it?
0: No.
1: Okay.
0: Creatine is a molecule. It's an individual. It's an amino, like an amino acid kind of thing. I don't think it's exactly.
1: Okay. The other question I have is. I have a little twinges. I guess it's arthritis in the base of my thumbs every once in a while. Will collagen help that?
0: Not directly, but indirectly it will. There's more important things, but it won't hurt you.
1: Okay, well, what would be a better, supplement?
0: Yeah, there's a lot of things that I would do. You said arthritis?
1: Oh, okay.
0: Go ahead.
1: It seems like it's arthritis.
0: Is it like the thing where it hurts or you can't open and close? Or is it hurts at all?
1: Every once in a while, when I manipulate my thumbs, every once in a while, I get this twinge of pain, so I'm assuming it's freaking.
0: I don't know if necessarily that's arthritis, but it could be. It could be. Oh. It's all inflammation. Any way you look, like I was talking to Frank, it's all inflammation. So when you have inflammatory issues, it's two directions. Either you're getting toxicity in the system, or you're not getting nutrients, and they both have to be addressed. Okay. So toxicity in the system, I'm not going to go through the drill again because you know what it is, I'm sure. And then
1: it's all diet.
0: Yeah, all that stuff. Sugar especially, and then repairing it is also important, and that's where collagen peptides, whey protein. Do not underestimate the power of whey protein, people. TMR shake. Have you had the TMR shake, David?
2: Yes, I have.
0: Dude, this thing's amazing, okay? TMR shake. Remember those letters. TMR, it's got whey protein, total meal replacement.
1: Does whey protein come in powder form that I can mix in the...
0: Yes, how it comes. Yeah, whey protein. And then also essential fatty acids, as I said earlier. And then also anything that helps you build connective tissue. Bone broth, for one. You like chicken soup? Keep it going. Keep the chicken soup going. Anybody over the age of 50 should keep the chicken soup going.
1: What was the name of the whey protein again that you said?
0: I didn't say name. It's just generic whey protein. I mean, there's a lot of different types. I don't get it.
1: TMR. Powdered whey protein.
0: TMR, total meal replacement. Yeah, that's whey protein, but other things too. And let me tell you, Dave, have you done this, Dave? You take your TMR, you take cocoa almond milk, chocolate almond milk, no sweetener or anything, and you throw in a banana. And then a scoop of the TMR. You're not gonna believe what that tastes like.
2: Wow.
0: And then if you want to get creative, put like a pinch of grape juice in there, or frozen berries. It's unreal. And if you really want to bump up the nutrition, crack an egg in there.
2: Wow.
0: It's unbelievable. It's like a chocolate shake.
2: Thank you for the call, Joe.
0: And the guy who makes it's a friend of mine, and I keep trying to get him. I was like, Stan, how come it's so creamy? How do you get it that creamy? What are you doing? And he was like, but he's like hems and haws. He won't tell me. But he's like, if anybody knows Stan, he looks like Yosemite Sam. And he's from Oklahoma. And he's a bull rider. Just like Yosemite Sam.
2: Wow.
0: But he makes supplements. And he makes this TMR stuff, and I'm like, Stanley, tell me how you're doing this. It's so creamy. He's like, and he like hems and haws in this kind of Yosemite Sam way, and I can never get a straight answer.
2: He says, I can't tell you, you varmint.
0: It's kind of like that, but man, is that stuff delicious. Holy moly.
2: 831-479-1080. Let's head out to Campbell and see what Craig has to say. Where are you, Craig? There you are. You're in the air.
3: Yeah, thanks for taking the call. Dan, before I have a question about garlic, which I think has sulfur in it, did you used to live in Santa Cruz?
0: I didn't live there, but I hung out there.
3: Uh-huh. Yeah, I looked you up the other day to see what you looked like. You're a spitting image, man. I was amazing.
0: Spitting image of myself?
3: Yeah.

0: Pictures are like that sometimes.
1: Your picture. I've listened to you for years. I figured I must have lived you up.
0: Have I met you before? Have we met like one of my events? I used to do events out there. Remember Dave? Dave had me do some events. I think. Do you remember Dave?
2: Yeah, for sure.
1: Yeah, I never met you.
0: Okay. No. All right. My loss. Yeah. Totally my loss.
1: Yeah, by the way, when you go on the coast to coast, you talk like that, you know, like you did in the beginning. That's what seems like right up George Norrie's.
0: Right up his alley?
1: Yeah, right up his alley.
0: Yeah, you know, that's the, you mean the stuff about the crazy stuff about perception and quantum and all that stuff?
1: Yeah, well, that's good. I mean, you're not afraid to say it's because God created us, are you? Yeah.
0: I'm not afraid to say God created us?
1: Uh-huh, because that's...
0: That's a way big digression, FYI. In pharmacy school, when they, you know, we talk about biology a lot in pharmacy school, when we got to, like, a place where it was just too miraculous to even comprehend how electron transport works or how the respiratory system works or any of that other stuff, they would say OGK, and they put on the board, OGK. You know what that stood for? Only God knows. And so, yes, the more scientific you are, the more you believe in a divine force. God has become a caricature, unfortunately, though. God has become, because the idea of, like, some paternal figure in the sky, that's, like, kind of cartoonish, and that's not really, I don't see God like that. But, yes, there is obviously something guiding and directing, and that also you can tap into personally, I believe. But that's a whole other story for another show. So I hope I answered your question, even if I was
1: okay. No, about the garlic.
0: Yes.
1: No. Okay. You always read or hear. You crush it. And you wait 10 minutes before you eat it. And I don't know if you ever get questions that you've never heard before, but maybe you never heard this one. But why wouldn't it? They say that the good chemicals come out.
0: Let me tell you why. I'll tell you exactly why.
1: Let me ask you. But why doesn't that? Why can't you eat it? Why doesn't it happen inside your body?
0: Let me tell you. I'll tell you why. I'll tell you exactly why. You
1: have ESP. You know what I'm saying?
0: I know. I think I know what you're saying. Why is it that only happens outside your body? Why do you need to crush it ahead of time? Is that what you're saying?
1: Yeah.
0: Yeah. Okay. Exactly. Gotcha.
1: You're smart.
0: Gotcha. So here's the deal. When you crush certain plants, that tells the plant it's being eaten by a tiger. By an insect or by a squirrel or whatever that eats garlic. Okay?
1: Wow,
0: nature has designed a protective mechanism that will kill the predator, and that's what we call medicine. Medicine to us is pesticide for the plant. The plant doesn't make medicine for us. The plant makes pesticide for itself, natural chemicals that kill the enemy. It's a jungle out there. Everything is trying to kill everything else, and everything is developing weaponry to prevent themselves from being killed. That weaponry in plants is co-opted by us, and in fact, it's poison. Garlic is poisonous, and broccoli is poisonous, and tomatoes are poisonous. And all the things that we think are so wonderful for us because they contain these incredible molecules, these phytonutrients, these adaptogens, as they call them, work because they're poisonous. But a little poison stimulates our liver to make anti-poison. And so that's why they're so powerful. The reason you have to do it ahead of time is because you want enough time for the poison to be created. And it takes a certain amount of time for that to happen, a few minutes. It's not almost 10 minutes, but it's a couple minutes for that poison to be created. And when you ingest the garlic, you want to ingest the poison. That's not necessarily going to happen if you eat it because your body, your stomach juices will neutralize all that. But once the poison is made, the phytonutrient, the adaptogen, allicin in the case, there's probably other ones too, but that's the famous one, in garlic, you're getting the medicinal value of it. You follow what I'm saying? In the digestive system, that might not happen.
1: Oh, okay. Yeah, and also real quick, I'll give next person a chance, but I hope and pray that Frank guy, I think he said he was blind. He could only see
0: I think
1: light.
0: He did. I think he did, and I think I've talked to him on Coast to Coast before. Very nice guy. Very nice guy.
1: Yeah.
0: And a good guy. And Joe, that's exactly right. We want to pray for these people. You know, there's a lot of people who are suffering out there, possibly people listening to this program. They're suffering. If you have your eyes, if you have your ears, if you can hear. My mom is 92. She's losing her eyes. She's losing her hearing. It's horrible. It's horrible. It's heartbreaking. And so that's one of the things about nutritional supplementation and why I do this is because you can stave a lot of that off. You know, we're all going to age chronologically, but you want to do it gracefully. You don't want to fall apart, you know. And that poor guy, Frank, the doctors aren't helping him. He got more help in 10 minutes on a phone call, you know, on a talk show, The Mineral Way. We are great, though, Dave, have to admit. Then he got from years from working with a medical model.
1: Yeah. Oh, one quick thing I want to ask about your product, the Tangy Tang. So that's not made in China or India. That's made in the States, is it, I hope?
0: The product is made in the States, absolutely.
1: Okay, so we're not getting it. Okay, that's good. Okay. Well, thanks a lot, Ben.
0: Thank you.
2: 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And you can always go to themineralway.com and interact there. Let's see what Rory has to say. Where are you, Rory? There you go.
0: What's up, Rory?
3: Man, thanks for taking my call. Hey, first thing is kilopascals or PSI?
0: Oh, that's the pressure thing, right?
3: Yeah.
0: Yeah, I figure somebody out there would know the answer to that. Isn't it measured by like the amount of pressure in the atmosphere or something? Like one unit one atmospheric unit or something?
3: Correct.
0: Yeah.
3: But the metric is kilopascals.
0: Okay, gotcha.
3: English is PSI. Okay. Pounds per square.
0: Oh, yeah. That's right. I thought that was pressure per square inch, no?
3: No, pounds.
0: Pounds per square inch.
3: Ben, I'll have you to know my youngest grandson that's in the vicinity, every time he comes to the house, he says, "Papa, can I have some BTT?"
0: Oh, that's awesome.
3: He's actually over there right now stirring up his little potion.
0: That's awesome, Rory. That's awesome.
3: He just walked into the yard. He's 5 going on 6. It's amazing.
0: Oh, that's so cool.
3: So, the other thing in Spanish.
0: Yeah?
3: And Dave can write this out for you. I'll text it today. In Spanish, they say poquito veneno no mata. Which means a little poison won't kill you. Veneno.
0: Oh.
3: Poquito. Small amount.
0: Say it again.
3: No mata. Poquito. Veneno.
0: Veneno.
3: No mata. A little
0: poquito
3: poison.
0: Veneno no masa.
2: No mata.
3: You got it.
0: No mata. Yeah, no mata. It won't kill you. No mata.
3: It won't kill you.
0: Yeah.
3: Yeah, a little poison won't kill you.
0: Yeah, but you know what? That's right. It's more than that, though, Rory. A little poison is actually a good thing. It's called hormesis in biochemistry and biology, where a little poison's your friend. It stimulates anti-poison. That's literally called hormesis, H-O-R-M-E-S-I-S. It's a term that refers to a little poison is good for you. And that's how these plant molecules work. And people don't realize it. They're poisons. The resveratrol and coumarins and, you know, these antioxidants that you hear about, ECGC that's in green tea, and all of these molecules that we hear once in a while, you'll hear them in the news, it's great for your brain, it's great for this and that, anti-aging, fights cancer. They work because they're poisonous. And the little poison, no mata, as you said.
3: Yeah.
0: Veneno no mata. Poquito veneno no mata. What?
3: There you go. The resveratrol in the plant.
0: Yeah.
3: Is there because of the pressure of mildew, the disease, powdery mildew.
0: It's also birth control. It's also birth control.
3: Yeah, right. It's crazy. But anyway, okay.
0: This is crazy, right? That's crazy. Isn't that crazy how plants make birth control?
3: Yeah, and I'm in the sunshine in my backyard with my vegetables, catching that energy from the sun that's going to go into the tomatoes. And
0: that's awesome. That's awesome.
3: The whole thing. And you helped
0: solar
3: energy. That up to me. Post my degree in agronomy. But real quick, two things. A testimonial to the poor guy listening in Philly.
0: Yes.
3: Do what Dave tells you to do. Okay.
0: Yeah.
3: 20 years ago, in 2005, I had horrendous sciatica. I was hit and miss on the BTT and the pig pack back in the day. The osteopath I went to gave me exercises. He gave me a couple spaced out cortisone shot to take the edge off, but he says do these exercises, take those vitamins you told me about. I've been taking them more or less every day since 2005. I have no sciatica.
0: That's awesome.
3: I feel great.
0: That's
3: Dave's
0: awesome.
3: The best supplier. So the next question, Lee.
0: Dave's your supplier.
3: I talked to people. Oh, he's my man. What do you call him? He's the dealer. But
0: all right, cool.
3: I talk to people every day. I talked to a painting contractor today. Told him what I take. I sent him to. I want to look at the right website. So I just want to make sure because you know, there's no longer Brightside Ben. That's gone, which is fine. but I want to make sure. Here it is.
0: I miss it. I'm sad about it.
3: Is pharmacistbenjaminfuchs.com, is that the one to go
0: that's
3: to?
0: That's another, yeah, that's another website that I have. And I have, you know, somebody put together a website that has all my stuff on it, all in one place.
3: Yeah, English guy.
0: No, he's gone. Another guy. Okay. The English guy left.
3: Put it out there.
0: Should I put it on the website, Dave?
2: Sure, yeah, that'd be great.
0: I'm going to put it on the website.
3: Every week I talk to people locally. I send them to Dave on Portola. What's the address again, Dave, on Portola?
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3: Portola Avenue, Santa Cruz. 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So I just want to make sure that I'm sending them the right info.
0: 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For me personally? Just Google my name.
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3: Brightside Ben has been a dead end lately.
0: Has it been a dead end? Okay, go to Critical Health News.
3: Yes,
0: yeah.
3: It has. 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
2: 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Thank you for the call, Rory. I want
0: Rory,
2: to move
0: you're
2: on
0: the
2: to
0: man. Thank
2: try
0: you.
2: To get some more phone calls in.
0: Let's do it.
2: 479-1080. Joe in San Jose is calling. And it looks like, well, I'll let him explain it. Joe, you are
0: Dave, before I forget, okay, can we get on, a mineral? How do I get one Mineral Way show that I want to show people? Can I get that, or do I have to get my website?
2: You can go to, you can ask me.
0: Can I download one show?
2: Yeah, you can go to theMineralWay.com.
0: Okay, I guess I can. I should know that.
2: Yeah.
0: That was stupid of me. That was a bad question.
2: Okay. All right, Ben. All right. Joe in San Jose has a good question for you. Ben, you're in the air,
0: sir.
2: Joe.
0: Yes,
4: sir. Thanks, Dave, and thank you, Mr. Pharmacist. I'm a 51-year-old guy who didn't get into construction until around mechanical and then construction and then plumbing until around 35.
0: I didn't understand that. You didn't get into what?
4: Oh, I didn't get into a really physical job until I was 35. So
0: got
4: I
0: it.
4: Don't have like 20, 30 years of like wearing my body.
0: Got it. Okay, got it.
4: Okay, I did skateboarding in my 30s with my sons. Okay. Up through 40, got into mechanical, then super physical construction, then the plumbing, crawling under houses, repiping, you know, sewer, water, gas, you know,
0: okay.
4: like whole projects, doing that
0: okay.
4: currently. And a little bit of changing of my diet, right? Like, wow, I need more fiber, right? You know, realize
0: okay.
4: that. And what I lift, like heavy, I try to go with deadlift, you know, squat, bench, you know, all that, you know, dumbbells, you know,
0: okay.
4: Olympic bar. So what should I be doing at
0: oh,
4: this point?
0: Dude,
4: like,
0: so many things.
4: I don't feel good. Like, for example, if I, like, crawling around under houses with a tool tray and going like outworking guys half my age, I feel terrible when I don't go to the gym and stress myself. Or somebody like myself who has to constantly feel like they're under the stress or feel like I don't feel good. What should I be doing?
0: There's so many things, Bill. I'm going to give you just a few, okay, right off the bat. More protein, more fats.
4: Okay.
0: More protein, more fats.
4: I'm trying it.
0: Now,
4: yeah,
0: hang on, dude.
4: Sorry.
0: More protein. But when I say fats, I'm talking about fatty vitamins. I'm talking
4: okay.
0: about essential fatty acids. And I'm talking about a couple minerals that are absorbed kind of in the fatty system of the body. And then I'm talking about helping your body process fats. It's really, really important. Fats give us the longevity stuff. There's two kinds of nutrients. There's two kinds of chemicals, but two kinds of nutrients, watery and fatty. We say hydrophilic, lipophilic, water-soluble, fat-soluble, water and oil. There's lots of different ways you can describe this distinction, but it's a very important distinction in biochemistry and nutritional chemistry because the water stuff gives you quick energy beyond tangy tangerine. And this is kind of a generalization, a broad generalization, because they're all is overlap, but generally speaking, you get quick energy from the water-soluble stuff, and you get long-term building and repair and anti-aging, all the stuff you're talking about with the fats. Unfortunately, as we age, we don't get our fats, we don't absorb our fats as well, and double unfortunately, more like tragically, not just unfortunately, we have done such a number on dietary fats. We have destroyed dietary fats. We have created a dietary fat system that cannot help but kill us and destroy our bodies. And that's the processed
4: right.
0: fats that everybody's talking about. So it's a combination of staying off of those and making sure you're on your ultimate EFAs, making sure that you're on your TMR shake or some other one of the whey proteins, Fit Shake. I like TMR. That's probably the best thing for you to do. Making sure you're staying away from sugar and treating yourself like a diabetic, whether or not you've been diagnosed as such. And that means getting
4: that
0: on the sweet.
4: That makes sense. I've noticed that within myself without even talking to you.
0: There you go. Anything you do for your blood sugar, ketogenic, low calorie, stay away from sugar. You guys, sugar, I don't want to be just beating a dead horse because everybody knows how shitty, I'm sorry, how bad sugar is. But sugar is highly destructive, highly to the part of to everything really, but especially to the part of our body whose deterioration causes us the most grief, which is the connective tissue, which is what you're describing. As we age, if there's one system that is compromised the most, it is the connective tissue, which is the system that is not only connects, obviously, but it also electrifies. It is how our body generates electrical charges. It's through the collagen, the connective tissue. Let me say that again. It's so important. The interaction between the connective tissues, the fibers in the connective tissue, the collagen, any others, there's elastin and a few others, and the goo. The goo, the connective tissue is made up of fibers and goo. And the goo and the fibers generate these electrical charges that are the key to everything. As we age, it's those systems that get destroyed the most, and sugar is especially problematic for that. I'm sorry to interrupt. Go ahead.
4: It is for me. Oh, thank you. You know, it's very interesting what you guys started out with, like with the AI thing, or maybe I'm off a little bit, but yeah, like the connective, like circuitry through this reality we're in. With the nutrition and diet.
0: It's all linked, right? It's all linked.
4: Profound. That's so profound, bro.
0: Yes. And you want to hear something? I'm just going to say this because it sounds like you're interested in this. The fundamental place where all this happens is at the quantum level. That's where quantum is. Quantum is where the invisible meets the visible, and in the body, it's where invisible energy meets nutrition. Nutrition is the carrier. It's the physical manifestation of all this quantum phenomena, which at the end of the day is just zeros and ones.
2: Thank you for the call, Joe. 831-479-1080. I think we're only going to have enough time for one more call. Let's see what Paul has to say, calling from Wisconsin. You're in the air, Paul.
5: Yeah, thank you. Just wanted to add a quick comment. I have a friend of mine that does medical research online, and he made a mention to me a couple different times that, let's talk about sugar, like Alzheimer's is nothing more than diabetes of the brain.
0: That's right. That's right. Mm-hmm. It's all the same.
5: Just wanted to throw my two cents in. Have a good night, guys. Thank you.
0: Yeah.
5: Thank you.
0: You know, when we were kids, thank you. When we were kids, the last thing, I guess we've got to go after this. When we were kids, we used to, but the other kids, I noticed sometimes, would put sugar in people's gas tanks.
2: Yeah, you never did that, I'm sure.
0: I never did. No, I would never do that. And I actually never knew anybody who did it, but it was just kind of a thing that people would talk about. And the reason is sugar destroys things. It's so energetic. It gums things up. It burns things. Do you know toast? Obviously, we all love toast.
2: Yes.
0: Toast is the classic example of this sugar reaction. The sugars in the bread, when they're heated, they brown. Well, guess what? We are turning to toast. How's that sound?
2: That sounds like
0: that's exactly what's happening to us. We're toasting, and sugar toasts us. All right? That's pretty cool, right?
2: Yeah, it's cool, Ben. Ben, thank
0: Sweeties.
2: You for joining us.
0: You don't want to toast. Get on Sweeties and get on a low-sugar diet. That's
2: good
0: all
2: advice.
0: We'll say. Thank
2: good
0: you.
2: Good advice,
0: so
2: Ben. TheMineralWay.com is where you want to go to check out more information. 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
10: Breaking news this hour from townhall.com. I'm Michael Harrington. Iran has launched drone and missile attacks on Bahrain and Kuwait in response to new U.S. airstrikes earlier today. Iran's Revolutionary Guard claiming responsibility for the attacks that targeted Gulf states housing U.S. military bases. Iran now is threatening a complete halt in negotiations to end the war. Tensions continue over efforts to resume the transit through the Strait of Hormuz as well. New research is highlighting differences between the Democratic Party's fractured voter base.
11: According to Pew Research, black and Hispanic voters, while still largely aligned with Democrats, often differ from the party's more progressive wing. Many support economic liberal policies, but takes more moderate positions on social issues. They're also more likely to favor stricter border enforcement and stronger policing than progressive activists. The findings point to an evolving Democratic base, with key voting blocks not fully embracing the party's shift to the left. Ron Taylor reporting.
10: A wave of conservative political winds is reshaping Latin America these days, with new election results in Peru and Colombia adding to the trend.
12: In the past 18 months, seven countries in Central and South America have shifted to the political right, including recent runoff victories for conservative candidates in Peru and Colombia. Peru's Keiko Fujimori won a narrow race, while Colombia elected businessman Abelardo de la Espriella, who's pledging major spending cuts and pro-market reforms. Some leaders call it a historic rejection of socialism and a move toward free market policies. Supporters say it could boost economic growth. John Scott reporting.
10: Ukraine has intensified its drone attacks on Russia, setting fire to a major oil refinery in the south this weekend and killing at least two people. Strikes aim to disrupt Russian fuel supplies and military deliveries. More on these stories at townhall.com.
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10: OpenAI has restricted the release of its new AI model at the request of the Trump administration. This move is part of a government effort to vet AI products for cybersecurity risks. OpenAI's rival, Anthropic, announced that the administration had approved a limited release of its cybersecurity model. Both companies will only provide access to small groups of trusted partners. OpenAI's new model, GPT 5.6 Sol, will be available to about 20 customers approved by the administration. Reports are swirling about Taylor Swift and Travis Kelce possibly getting married at New York's Madison Square Garden. Nothing has been publicly confirmed by the couple, but the New York Times reports they're planning a small gathering there July 2nd and a bigger one the following day. Public records show the city issued permits for loading and unloading of theatrical materials at the arena during that time period. The company that does red carpet events also applied for a permit. News and analysis at townhall.com. Argentina fans in Texas for the World Cup engaged in heated debates with the locals, but not about soccer.
14: It's not about who has the best team or players at the tournament. It's about who produces the best, most succulent steaks and how to prepare the meat. It was almost inevitable that there would be a beef about beef between two of the top cattle raising areas in the world. Argentine beef is mostly grass-fed on open pastures. The result is leaner meat with intense earthy flavors. Predominantly grain-fed beef in Texas has more marbling and is known for a sweeter flavor. In both places, steak is deeply ingrained in diet and culture. Bob Agnew reporting.
10: Today is Sunday, June the 28th. It's the 179th day of 2026. On this date in history, 1914, in an act that helped trigger World War I, Archduke Franz Ferdinand of Austria and his wife Sophie were shot to death in Sarajevo by a Serb nationalist. More on these stories at townhall.com.
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22: 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Sitting in for Larry O'Connor today. Pleased that you're with us on the program. We've got a busy one in store for you. Coming up on the show, could Governor Abigail Spanberger's latest energy policy cost Virginians more than $1 billion? Jason Isaac from the American Energy Institute will be with us later on in the hour to explain why he says higher electric bills are on the way. Plus, we'll also be talking with Virginia Delegate Wren Williams about the latest fights over our Second Amendment rights in the Commonwealth of Virginia. You've got battles going on in the courts over background checks, as well as Virginia's impending ban on so-called assault firearms and large-capacity magazines. Attorney Alex Warrior will be with us as well, breaking down what's left on the Supreme Court's docket. Today is an opinion day. There are 12 decisions left for the Supreme Court. Don't know how many of those cases will be decided today, but it looks like there are going to be multiple decisions handed down, and there are some major decisions expected before the end of the term. At 8:05, former Deputy Secretary National Security Advisor Katie McFarland will be with us to talk about the latest on Iran and what comes next after President Trump. And we'll also be talking with Washington Times correspondent Susan Ferratio on the growing showdown over the Save America Act and whether Senate Republicans can get it across the finish line. The House Speaker Mike Johnson saying maybe it needs to be in a reconciliation 3.0 bill. So there'd be another way, perhaps, to get the Save America Act to President Trump's desk. All of that is coming up this morning here on O'Connor and Company. Right now, though, let's talk about what's going on in Iran. We had a major reversal in the Senate overnight as President Trump scored a big victory. The Senate rejecting an effort to restrict his war powers over Iran. That vote happened several hours after President Trump met with Senate Republicans behind closed doors in what was described by many as a fiery and dramatic showdown, a lot of finger-pointing, a lot of, I don't want to say name-calling, but I think that the tempers were high. Even Senator Bill Cassidy, who was on the receiving end of President Trump's ire, said that he let his temper get the best of him during these discussions. But Senator Cassidy ultimately ended up switching his vote along with Senator Rand Paul, and that gave the president a victory. And a defeat for the Senate Democrats who were trying to limit the administration's authority going forward. President Trump had said that the vote on the War Powers Act had hamstrung his administration in negotiations with Iran, and that apparently had an impact on the senators last night. Scott Bessent also talking about the oil sanctions for Iran being lifted. That has been met with some criticism by war hawks who say that the move only emboldens Iran at a time in which we need to be putting more pressure on the Iranian regime to come to the table. And Secretary Bessent says that that is the wrong move for the war hawks. Take a listen. This is I don't know if we've actually got that clip here. He said that what amazes me is it's the same people, a lot of the hawks in the U.S., who say you can't believe anything the Iranians say unless they say it about negotiations. All right, this is a clip 11.
23: It's selling oil. It was going to China, but at a discount. It is a carrot that we can always pull back. We want them to see what it feels like not having the sanctions on, and then we can always put them back on.
24: Their economy is hurting, though, obviously. Devastated.
23: Devastated. They got more than 100% inflation. Troops weren't getting paid. So we have laid their economy to waste, and that's what brought them to the table.
24: So when you hear the Iranians, maybe it's the IRGC with this public relations, saying the IAEA inspector's not coming, the Strait of Hormuz is closed, all of these things day to day, get picked up.
23: What amazes me is the same people, a lot of the hawks in the U.S. who say, you can't believe anything the Iranians say, unless they say it about the negotiations. Right? Believe them for the negotiations. Remember Baghdad Bob?
24: Sure.
23: From Iraq? It's kind of Tehran Tim. Right? It's just a lot of big talk, and let's just see how this cooks out, but I'm optimistic.
0: I think Secretary Bessin does have a point when he talks about not believing, or at least not taking, the Iranian statements about the negotiations at face value. Obviously, both the U.S. and Iran playing to a domestic audience back home. But the Iranian regime, I think, has some different factors at work that do not exist here in the United States, right? They've got their thumb on the Iranian people. They want to show and project that they are still in power, that they are not negotiating from a position of weakness. In fact, they want the Iranian people to believe that they won this military conflict, that it's the United States that is coming to heel. So when you hear the Iranians talk about, no, we haven't said anything about nuclear inspections. No, we're not doing anything to give up our nuclear ambitions. I would take that with a very big grain of salt. And in fact, when President Trump said that the Iranians had agreed to allow IAEA inspectors in and Iran said no, now we're hearing from one of those independent partners at the negotiating table that Iran has in fact said that they will allow nuclear inspections, quote, at some point. So the negotiation appears at this point to be over what those inspections will look like, when those inspections will take place. But Iran has apparently conceded that, yes, there does need to be independent monitoring of their nuclear ability. And that is something that the Iranian government did not want to share with the Iranian people. So I think Scott Bessin is smart to remind folks, again, about how these negotiations are shaking out, both behind closed doors and, again, in the public eye. Now, again, speaking of behind closed doors, we did have that closed door meeting, President Trump going to Capitol Hill yesterday. Originally, he was set to sign a bipartisan housing bill, and he was going to meet with Republicans behind closed doors to talk about the Save America Act. Instead, President Trump announced that he would not be signing that bill that passed with broad majorities in both the House and the Senate unless or until the Save America Act gets to his desk. We'll be talking about the politics of that in a little bit on O'Connor and Company, but the Iran war was a big topic during that closed door meeting with Senate Republicans. According to multiple sources, Trump was, quote, very animated over the war powers vote, again, saying it had hurt the administration's negotiating position with Iran. He named names of Republicans who voted with Democrats or were absent for the vote, including Pennsylvania Senator Dave McCormick, who was actually in Pennsylvania campaigning with President Trump, and that's why he wasn't there. But you did have senators like Bill Cassidy, Rand Paul, who ended up voting against that War Powers Act. One source called the meeting a shouting match between the president and Senator Cassidy, saying, quote, you know, like two boys on a recess that are yelling at each other over a foul on a basketball court. And afterwards, President Trump did make some brief comments about what happened during that meeting. Senator Bill Cassidy spoke as well. Let's start with Senator Cassidy's version of events, and then we'll tell you what President Trump said. This is a clip 12.
1: The president was wondering why people would vote for the War Powers Act. I asked him if that would be a rhetorical question, a real question. He said real. And so as we begin to speak, the president didn't want to hear my question, interrupted me. I didn't care to be interrupted. I felt like I was trying to get answers for the American people. And I'm not going to be bullied when I'm trying to get answers for the American people. And so so it escalated from there. At some point, it de-escalated.
3: We're told the president called you a lunatic.
1: Can I imagine that the president called me things that that would be said on a school, on a playground? Yeah, I can imagine that.
4: Does it bother you that you went after Leader McConnell who wasn't here to defend himself?
1: If there's somebody I know who's got thick skin, it's Leader McConnell.
3: And I mean, do you believe that this is the way the president should be conducting himself in a meeting with colleagues?
1: I'll let the president's actions speak for themselves.
2: Did you refer to him? There are any reports that you refer to him as a brother at one point, and there was that sort of contentious.
5: I don't think that's really important to the story. I don't.
2: And I mean, I'm sure I know the answer to this, but you don't regret at all the vote for 4 hours resolution yesterday.
5: No. As I said, and I've said before, that once I start getting answers, I can change my vote. But I feel like there's answers that need to be given, and they've not been given. And that's important to the Senate. And it's important to the Senate. It's important to the American people.
0: Meanwhile, Senator Cassidy alluded to, the language from President Trump and the language from Senator Cassidy, not exactly what you would find in the church pews, maybe on the schoolhouse grounds. But President Trump did talk about afterwards those individuals in the Senate who, the Republicans in particular, who voted against that, or voted in favor, rather, of the War Powers Resolution that passed just a couple of days ago. This is clip 13.
6: Right in the middle of one of the key things, which we're going to get anyway, we have breaking news. The Senate has voted that they'd like Trump to stop the war. So Iran sees that and they go, what's that all about? Now, you know it's meaningless, right? But I had lunch with them. We had 4 Republican senators and all Democrats, you know, Democrats. They want to lose the war because they're stupid.
0: All right, let's drop out there. The important takeaway from the president's comments is that apparently they did have an impact because, again, last night, another vote. This one, the Democrats lost, and it ran Paul voting.
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0: And good Thursday morning to you. Thanks again for being a part of O'Connor and Company. Still to come, we're going to be talking with American Energy Institute CEO Jason Isaac about why Virginians' electric bills are about to soar even higher than they already are. But we've been talking about what happened on Capitol Hill yesterday in terms of the War Powers Resolution, the vote that Democrats put forward in the Senate that failed late Wednesday night. But the Save America Act was also another big topic of conversation on the Hill and in that closed-door session between President Trump and Senate Republicans. Almost immediately after that closed-door discussion concluded, the president made some remarks to the press. Here's what he had to say. This is clip 14.
10: I think we had a really great meeting, and we're very proud of the party. We like our leader. We like everybody really in the room. I don't like a few people, but that's okay. I think you know who they are. But I'll give you that information someday. But for the most part, we have a really well-unified party. And I said it very strongly. We have the hottest country anywhere in the world. We're the most powerful. We're the smartest. We're the most respected. 2 years ago, we were a laughing stock all over the world. We had a terrible group of people represented us. Every leader, I just left G7, every leader, and we had a lot of people in addition to G7, as you know, came. Everyone said, what we've done in a year and a half is a miracle. We have the hottest country in the world, and we want to keep it that way. We have more factories being built right now than we have at any point, at any time in the history of our country. And all of those factories are opening up soon. It's all jobs. And our job numbers are incredible anyway. I see that oil just broke the $70 number. Who would have thought that was going to happen? And that's during a war. And Iran is being very nice. They're agreeing to everything that I want. And they have to. Otherwise, we just go back and do what we have to do.
0: So the president talking a little bit about what happened in that closed-door session. Actually, pretty genteel compared to what happened behind those closed doors. And again, the discussion is, how do we get the Save America Act to President Trump's desk? And the holdup is not the House. As Speaker Mike Johnson noted, the House has actually passed this legislation multiple times. So how do you get it through the Senate? Well, Speaker Johnson has an idea about how to do that as well. This is cut 18.
11: He's laser focused on Save America Act, as most common sense Americans are. The only path, I think, to get that done, because you're never going to get seven Democrats to join 53 Republicans in the Senate to do that. They will not do it. Chuck Schumer will never vote for that or release any Democrat to do it. You have to put it on a reconciliation bill. We believe that if you create a grant program that ties it to reconciling the budget, and you allow blue states, if they come to their senses and they want to avail themselves of election integrity proposals and ideas and policies, they can draw down from a federal fund and use those funds. We're willing to invest heavily in that. And House Republicans will put together a reconciliation bill, reconciliation 3.0, that will have that. I talked the president through that in detail this morning, as I have in the past, and he said, can we do it? I said, we can. If the Republicans will stand together, we're on the line right now to defend it. Hold on. So that's what we're going to do. The president said, I want to see some progress on it. I said, I'd love to show it to you. We got a meeting today. We have some more coming up. And so he decided, and I didn't announce it. I wanted him to announce it. But we're delaying this. As you know, he has a window of time before he has to sign a bill. And he's going to use a little bit more of that window of time. And we're going to go through this together.
0: Now, the bill that Speaker Johnson was referring to was that housing bill that President Trump said he would not sign until the Save America Act gets to his desk. Apparently, that bill has not been presented to President Trump. There is, you know, a constitutional authority that says bills that are presented to the president take effect within 10 days or after 10 days if he does not sign them or veto them. However, it's up to Speaker Johnson to present that bill to the president, and he apparently has not done so as of yet. So what about the odds of a reconciliation 3.0 bill passing with that language in it? Well, it would be up to the Senate parliamentarian to decide whether or not that rule would be germane. But also, Speaker Johnson noted that that grant pool that would be used to tie this into a budget bill would be voluntary, right? States could opt in to getting that grant money if they wanted to abide by the voter ID laws and things of that nature. The question then would be, would that be enough for the president, given that states could also opt out of accepting that grant money in exchange for requiring voter ID and the other provisions of the Save America Act? And that, I think, is yet another open question. So negotiations will continue. It looks like the Senate recess will also happen as well. We're going to take a quick recess, but not going to be 2 weeks long, I promise that. When we come back, we're going to talk about what's going on.
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28: Red News, I'm Mary Rose. Iran has again launched drone and missile attacks on Beirut and Kuwait in response to new U.S. airstrikes. Iran's Revolutionary Guard claimed responsibility for the attacks that targeted Gulf states hosting U.S. military bases. Iran now threatens a complete halt in negotiations to end the war. Tensions continue over efforts to resume transits of the Strait of Hormuz, a crucial passageway for global oil and gas. Iran insists on controlling the strait while the U.S. Navy plans to expand a route off Oman. Three firefighters have died and two were injured while battling fires on the Colorado-Utah border. The U.S. Wildland Fire Service says they were responding to the Knowles and Gore fires on Saturday. Wildfire activity has intensified across the western U.S.
1: Hi, folks. Warren Knox here of Knox Roofing and the Knox Garden Box Companies. I thought I'd ask you a few questions. What's the largest tree in the world? Well, that's the redwood. What's the longest river? The Nile. What's the tallest mountain? That'd be Mount Everest. What's the tallest person in the world today? 8 feet 2 inches. What's the oldest person alive today? 119 years old. 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

0: message of affordability. They're not governing on affordability right now. One of the things that has been done by Governor Abigail Spanberger is to re-enter Virginia into what's called the Regional Greenhouse Gas Initiative. These are part of efforts, they say, to combat global warming and to boost green energy. But at the same time, this initiative also boosts the electric bills of customers in these states, including Virginia, right? I mean, how big an increase are we talking about for the average ratepayer?
1: Yeah, you're looking at about $13 a month for the average ratepayer, which may not seem like a lot to people that live in Northern Virginia, but there are certainly people in the rest of the state, and the least among us, that are going to be affected by a $13 per month increase. This is just an additional tax so that people can virtue signal that they're actually doing something, and all they're really doing is redistributing wealth and giving handouts to other people and other friends and nonprofits that are going to benefit from this regional greenhouse gas or emissions, and then there's REGI, this program. They're going to benefit from it. We saw that in the prior administration, this massive redistributions of billions of dollars of government funding to nonprofits of friends of the administration for no benefit whatsoever. And I think that's what, you know, voters and ratepayers need to understand, that this is for absolutely zero benefit whatsoever. It's just an additional tax.
0: Yeah, well, and I can tell you, I mean, $13 a month, that does matter. I'm already using less electricity than I used last year. I've turned my thermostat up this summer, and I'm paying more for my electric bill, even though I'm using less energy. So this is just another, additional money that's going directly to the government in this case, courtesy of the Democrat policies. You know, meanwhile, she comes out yesterday with this video, talking about, hey, Virginians, you know, here's how you can save money on your electric bill. I went and I looked, and it's things like, you know, have you thought about, getting new windows? Hey, Jason, I don't know if you've looked at pricing new windows lately, but that seems to be a pretty big trade-off. You know, you spend $20,000, $30,000 up front, and maybe you save $15 on your electric bill next month.
1: Yeah, and this is what some of the people on the left really think. They think that efficiency is going to get us there, and it's really going to convince people to use less energy, is if they have a more efficient home. Well, more efficient homes cost more money, things like windows. So, yeah, it's enrollment in programs that are benefiting, I imagine, donors of the governor and leftist campaigns. I mean, this is what happened with the Biden administration. It's just incredible.

0: hand out to their donor base. And that's what's going to likely happen here in Virginia. When you know, it's going to be solar panels, you know, double pane windows, re-insulating your home, more fuel efficient and more efficient appliances, which are more expensive and they're less reliable. And it's something that typically only the wealthy people can afford. And so, this video, I watched the video, go to the website. So if your power's on, you've got access to the internet, then go to the video and ultimately spend more money, which is just is amazing to me that the self-righteousness that's being imposed on people in Virginia and really just crushing people. We're seeing stories all over Europe about they just don't have air conditioning and they want to guilt us into using less energy. And gosh, air conditioning's been one of the greatest things to extend life expectancy in the history of mankind.
1: Absolutely. And I feel bad because I'm telling my kids, like, no, keep the thermostat where it is. Dad, it's hot. I'm like, well, it's summer. Put on shorts. Because I'm the one that's paying the electric bill every month. And, you know, one of the things that I noticed, because I, too, clicked that link, I started going through the website, and I noticed, Jason, that a lot of these programs that Governor Spanberger is touting, they've got income caps, right? So maybe it's, you know, 50% above the poverty line. Maybe it's 100% above the poverty line. But once again, it seems to me like the middle class who may be priced out of some of these incentives, they're the ones who are really bearing the burden, right? They're not making a ton of money. The cost of living in Virginia has gone up as it has around the rest of the country. They're having to, you know, do more with less. And yet these programs are often not available to those folks.
0: No, you're absolutely right. They're the ones that are paying for it. It's the people in the middle that are getting hit and crunched the hardest. It's a larger share of their income. And they can't benefit from any of these programs whatsoever. And so you're going to continue to see what's happened in California, unfortunately, happened in Virginia, where massive amounts of people are getting disconnect notices from the utilities. A year and a half ago in California, the numbers were reported. It was over $1 billion in arrears that people were behind. Nearly 800,000 meters in the state of California were behind on their utilities. And those people are at the greatest risk of homelessness. And I say that because when you buy a home, you're required, your homeowner's insurance policy requires that you have your utilities connected. When you sign a lease, for those people that aren't homeowners, when they sign a lease, when they rent a home, they're required in their lease to keep their utilities connected. And when you can't afford your utilities and you get disconnect notice or you actually get them disconnected, you're violating the terms of those agreement. And that's what's going to happen, unfortunately, in Virginia as utility costs continue to increase and the state does these green new scam programs like the Regional Greenhouse Gas Initiative. The costs are going to increase, disconnects are going to rise, and those people are going to be at the greatest risk of homelessness.
1: And this is not a Virginia-specific problem. I mean, Virginians are dealing with this right now because Democrats got a trifecta in state government last November. But this is something that voters can expect pretty much everywhere Democrats take power, right?
0: No, that is absolutely the blueprint. Make energy more expensive and less reliable. And so anywhere the Democrats get into office, this is the thing. They bend the knee to the climate cartel. And they increase the cost of energy significantly. I did a comparison on the cost of gasoline, and blue states are higher than red states. So blue states are bringing up the national cost of a gallon of gasoline. They're bringing up the cost of electricity. They have this cult-like fascination with decarbonization, which does nothing to mitigate a changing climate. It just makes everything more expensive. I tell people I live a high carbon lifestyle. I think the rest of the world should too. When I said that to Congress, Jamie Raskin dubbed me the carbon king like it was an insult. I've embraced it. You know, it's my license plate. It's on my business card. It's my nickname. I mean, I'm the carbon king. Heck yeah. The rest of the world should get to live like the 1 billion people in the Western world that get to experience affordable, reliable energy. And Democrats are trying to make that harder for the 7 billion people in poverty that don't get air conditioning, that don't get running water, that don't have access to electricity to turn lights on. They're trying to take that away from the 1 billion of us that do have it. And I advocate and continue to work for policies that reduce the cost of energy for the, you know, to promote human flourishing.
1: All right. Well, if you are the carbon king, what about those of us who want to be the carbon count or the carbon countess? What can we do to push back against these policies? What are, you know, when somebody says, you know, we want to enter the regional greenhouse gas initiative, we want to do these things to save the environment, to, you know, have a better future for our kids. What are some, you know, rebuttals to that? And then what are some action plans that we can do to actually bring down the cost of energy for Americans across the country?
0: Yeah, and I really think it's and I've been studying this for decades now, and it gets back to decarbonization. These companies and politicians have embraced the low-carbon lifestyle, these political agendas to reduce emissions, not pollution, but reduce emissions of CO2, which is a trace gas in the atmosphere. It's 0.04% of our atmosphere. It's necessary for life on Earth. And I would encourage shareholders that have companies that vote in the proxy elections to make sure the companies that they've invested in, their 401ks, are actually focused on fiduciary responsibility. That's a return on investment, not political agendas like decarbonization. You know, Senator Kennedy from Louisiana questioned a Biden official asking him, what does it do? What does decarbonization do? And the guy couldn't answer him. And because and Kennedy's like, you don't know, in his great Cajun accent. You don't know, do you? You don't know, do you? And that's the thing. They just bend the knee to this cult-like fascination with decarbonization, when that's really the bane of all of this climate policies. And I think that's why the Trump administration understands that greenhouse gas emissions, namely CO2, are not a danger to human health and the environment, and they're moving to rescind the endangerment finding that the Obama bureaucrats put in office in 2009, and you and I have been suffering with higher costs of energy since. So we need to get companies and politicians just to abandon decarbonization. It does absolutely nothing. It's making the planet greener. Are the Democrat bumper stickers going to say save the deserts, because we're actually losing deserts around the globe because this trace gas in the atmosphere is slightly increasing? That's a good thing. So we've just got to get politicians and business leaders to really abandon this. And oil could be lower right now if these companies would stop doing these European political agendas and focusing on decarbonization, instead focusing on providing affordable, reliable energy. But they're not. And I think that's why the president was calling out some of the majors yesterday for prices not being lower at the pump. So that's what people can do. They can talk to their politicians and tell them to stop focusing on decarbonization, because it does nothing but extend and focus on affordable and reliable energy, which does everything.
1: All right,
0: to promote human flourishing.
1: 30 seconds or less, Jason. If we did those things, I mean, price of oil right now, right around $70 a barrel. What would oil be like if we actually were able to follow that advice and to put your policies into play?
0: Oh, you'd see an immediate reduction in the cost of a barrel of oil, about $7, so about 10% of the price it's sitting right now. You know, we've seen a $20 swing because of political agendas and the cost of a barrel of oil. The people could have been providing relief, but companies could have been providing more relief during the peaks that we saw during the Strait of Hormuz crisis. These companies weren't, for political reasons, and that's really unfortunate. So we could see the cost of energy come down significantly if people get back to their fiduciary responsibility and affordable and reliable energy.
1: Jason Isaac, CEO of American Energy Institute, thank you so much for being with us on O'Connor & Company. Thanks for what you do, Carbon King.
0: Hey, thanks so much. Great to be on. Keep living the high-carbon lifestyle.
1: All right, Jason Isaac with us here on O'Connor & Company. Well, thank you for being a part of O'Connor & Company as well. Still to come on the program, we're going to be taking a look at what is going on in the state of New York, a state of confusion as they lurch to the left. Keep it right here. We'll be right back.
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1: Thank you so much for that, Larry. All right, it was a crazy night on Tuesday in New York as the Democrat Socialists won big in New York primaries. And some of the candidates that will likely soon be in Congress are going to be, I think, a real headache and give Democrats around the country heartburn. In fact, James Carville, who is no moderate, he was on his Politicon podcast yesterday. He actually said he's not in the same party as candidates like Avila Chevalier, who was one of the Mondami-backed candidates. She actually once said, now, listen, the greatest hits, if you will, of a Chevalier are going to be all over TV between now and November, and there is a lot to work with. But one of the things that set James Carville off was that she had once said that white people should not be in interracial marriages. Carville said, lady, I ain't in the same party as you. Said, I'm sorry, I'm just not. And I actually do think it's time for Democrats to talk the S word, schism. He said, I really do. Everybody's always, no, no, we're a coalition. We're a big tent. And there's just some bleep that I can't be in the same tent with. He went on to say that these individuals like Chevalier are not Democrats, which is true to a degree. They're not your father's Democrats. They're certainly not your grandfather's Democrats. These socialists, I think, is a much more a primary component of the Democratic Socialists of America than Democrat. But these individuals are running as Democrats. They are winning elections, at least winning primaries, as Democrats, and they are a problem for the Democrat Party and for the nation as a whole. One of the other individuals who won a state Senate primary, Aber Kawas, also endorsed by Zoran Mondami, she had said a couple of years ago that 9/11 was rooted in America's system of, quote, capitalism, racism, white supremacy, and Islamophobia. That's right. That's why we had terrorists target the World Trade Center. That's why we had terrorists target the Pentagon. That's why we had terrorists try to target the White House. Because of Islamophobia, right? I mean, it's absolutely insane. The New York Post also reported that Kawas's father, she had cited him as an example of the draconian immigration system in the United States, was actually deported after felony convictions. Well, I don't know about you, I don't think that's particularly draconian. Court records cited by the New York Post show that her dad, Abdel Karim Kawas, a Jordanian national, was convicted in Virginia in 1995, making a false statement, and then he later pleaded guilty in New Jersey to property fraud involving inflated real estate values. He was sentenced to 3 years in prison. I think he only did about 18 months before he was deported. And yet, Kawas says that her dad was booted out of the country because we're racist, because we're Islamophobic, right? Again, this is a real problem for the country. Because as the Democrat Socialists push out, even the progressives are not far left enough for the DSA types. They will be in Congress. I mean, that's the thing. You know, those individuals who won the New York primary, excuse me, on a Tuesday night, they're not going to face tough opposition. I mean, these are Democrat-dominated districts. They'll likely win their general election by 40, 50 points. And then they're going to be in Congress. And what happens then? Excuse me. Well, they're going to be they're going to make AOC look more like Joe Manchin, quite honestly. Hopefully, Americans will wake up in time to realize the threat that their ideology poses. When you've got individuals like Hassan Piker proclaiming that Stalinists, Maoists went out and voted on Tuesday and were happy with the election results, that should scare the heck out of every American who wants to see this country remain strong for the next 250 years. Coming up here on O'Connor and Company next hour, we're going to be talking about another threat, this one to our right to keep and bear arms. Virginia Delegate Rynn Williams is going to be with us. We'll talk about the latest court fights over Virginia's universal background check law, its upcoming ban on assault firearms and large-capacity magazines, which is set to take effect next Wednesday. We've got a lot more O'Connor and Company coming up here in the next couple of hours, so stick around. We'll be right back with much more right after this.
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19: News this hour from Town Hall, I'm Mary Rose. Iran has again launched drone and missile attacks on Tehran and Kuwait in response to new U.S. airstrikes. Iran's Revolutionary Guard claimed responsibility for the attacks that targeted Gulf states hosting U.S. military bases. Iran now threatens a complete halt in negotiations to end the war. Tensions continue over efforts to resume transits of the Strait of Hormuz, a crucial passageway for global oil and gas. Iran insists on controlling the strait, while the U.S. Navy plans to expand a route off Oman. Democratic infighting is intensifying following the wave of socialist victories in New York City primaries. Correspondent Ken Lorman reports several Mamdani-backed progressive candidates defeated incumbents endorsed by House Democratic leader Hakeem Jeffries.
20: The winners running on a leftist platform are now signaling they will challenge Jeffries directly, raising new questions about the party's direction. Republicans are seizing on the moment, arguing it highlights growing divisions and a shift toward more progressive policies within the Democratic Party.
19: Lawmakers subpoena billionaire investor Leon Black after a contentious interview on payments to Jeffrey Epstein.
0: The House Oversight Committee served subpoenas to Black on Friday after lawmakers said he refused to answer some questions about his years-long relationship with Jeffrey Epstein, a time in which he paid the disgraced financier at least $158 million. Black is a co-founder and former chief executive of the private equity firm Apollo Global Management, who stepped down in 2021 amid fallout over his ties to Epstein. He became the 16th person to appear before the committee as part of their broader investigation into the web of wealth and influence around Epstein. Bernie Bennett, Washington.
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21: Don't be cruising for a bruising. You're most likely familiar with the story of the prophet Jonah. He didn't like his assignment from God, so he ran away. God provided some very strong discipline by causing a huge fish to swallow Jonah, where he remained for 3 days and three nights. In other words, his disobedience caused him to be cruising for a bruising. In Matthew 11, Jesus tells us he is gentle. In Hebrews 12, we're told God disciplines everyone he loves. So God's discipline starts out in the most gentle way possible. If that doesn't work, he'll discipline us more strongly and always for our good. So always strive to obey God, and don't be cruising for a bruising. Read more about how our God works at our Watsonville Christian Church website, watcc.org. That's W-A-T-C.
19: A wave of conservative political winds is reshaping Latin America, with new election results in Peru and Colombia adding to the trend. Correspondent John Scott reports.
22: In the past 18 months, seven countries in Central and South America have shifted to the political right, including recent runoff victories for conservative candidates in Peru and Colombia. Peru's Keiko Fujimori won a narrow race, while Colombia elected businessman Abelardo de la Espriella, who's pledging major spending cuts and pro-market reforms. Some leaders call it a historic rejection of socialism and a move toward free market policies. Supporters say it could boost economic growth. John Scott reporting.
19: Stevie Nicks and Tim McGraw are set to perform at Taylor Swift and Travis Kelce's wedding. That's according to Page Six. Swift previously wore a shirt reading Stevie Nicks to game four of the NBA Finals. Breaking news, townhall.com. Gracie, the giraffe has been found.
23: Giraffes are not particularly vocal, but they do run. Though Gracie is thought to have more wandered off from a private ranch in the Texas Hill Country about 2 weeks ago. Now, the Rayal County Sheriff reports an aerial search finally located the three-year-old about 4 miles south. Owner Vic Jones contacted a veterinarian and began putting together a team to bring the giraffe safely back to Cedar Hollow Ranch, about 100 miles west of San Antonio. And while that will take some work, Jones says Gracie is in good shape, standing there deep in the Texas Hill Country, swishing her tail. I'm Ben Thomas.
19: Uber is rolling out stricter background checks and restrictions for drivers. The company said the new policies for rideshare drivers and couriers for its delivery service will take effect on Monday. More on these stories at townhall.com.
24: Is the truth out there? Are there forces at work that we can't explain? Hi, I'm George Norrie, and I want to tell you about a fascinating program that was inspired by the late, great Dave Allen. 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
1: Good Thursday morning to you. 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I'm the editor at buriedarms.com, host of the Buried Arms Cam and Company podcast at townhall.com. Very pleased to be sitting in for Larry this morning. Coming up on the program, we're going to be talking with Alex Swoyer, who is attorney, author of Lawless Lawfare, host of a Court Watch podcast, and editor-at-large at the Washington Times. We'll talk about what's going on in the Supreme Court. There are 12 cases yet to be decided this term. Some pretty important cases as well. Plus, we'll be taking a look at what's going on in Venezuela as the country waking up to devastation. More than 100 people killed last night in a series of earthquakes there. The United States pledging that help is on the way. We need some help in Virginia as well, because we've got a political earthquake underway that is impacting our right to keep and bear arms. We've got next Wednesday about a dozen new gun control bills taking effect, including a ban on commonly owned rifles, shotguns, handguns, and magazines. In addition, we've got ongoing litigation challenging some of the gun control laws that were put in place the last time Democrats had a trifecta in state government, including universal background checks. And we've had pretty major developments in both of these cases. I want to welcome to the program right now Delegate Wren Williams to the program. Delegate, good morning. Thanks very much for joining O'Connor and Company.
7: Hey, good morning. Thanks for having me.
1: Yeah, absolutely. So first of all, I've got to ask you just sort of a general question here. The Democrats found time to pass, as I said, more than a dozen gun control bills. They couldn't pass a budget in the regular session, so they've been working on that after the regular session concluded. Apparently, the Democrats in the House and Senate have now reached some sort of agreement, but Governor Spanberger says that she has amendments that she wants to see in place, including amendments, from what I understand, to a bill that she's already signed into law, that ban on so-called assault firearms and large-capacity magazines. Have you heard, I mean, is this normal? Because I've lived in Virginia since 2004. I can't recall a governor of either party saying, hey, I want to further amend a bill that I already signed into law, and we're going to use the budget process to do it.
7: Yes. No, I've never seen anything like this administration. I mean, let's start there. This has been crazy. 41 new gun laws, and you can't even pass a budget. And now you've got Spanberger out there suggesting that we have a budget. And then day after, or almost same day, they pass the conference report that will go to the governor to become an enrolled bill before she signs it. She's saying, no, we need to tweak it. And I'm like, lady, come on.
1: And there's a deadline here, right? We have to have a budget by June 30th. Correct me if I'm wrong. The calendar that I saw is that the House and the Senate will come back next Monday. That's the 29th. They'll, I guess, vote on these amendments, and then the governor will sign or not a budget Monday night.
7: That is what it sounds like. That is what it, I mean, talk about coming down to the wire. And what I think the plan might be is to potentially curtail some of the laws that she has signed into law already within the budget by putting some sort of different type of more restrictive language or something like that. And I think the goal is they're trying to circumvent some of these cases, these law cases that you're talking about, these court cases you're talking about, mm-hmm. adding specific language to try to get around the constitutionality of these frankly unconstitutional laws they keep passing.
1: I mean, I don't think there's enough lipstick you can put on that pig of a gun ban bill to make it constitutional, quite frankly. As long as it's still targeting some of the most commonly owned popular firearms in the country, I think you're going to violate the Second Amendment. But it sounds like, Delegate, that you've not seen the amendments that the governor is proposing. Has anybody seen these amendments? Again, lawmakers are supposed to go back into session on Monday. You're expected to cast a vote, and not just on this amendment, right? She's got other amendments that she wants, other changes that she wants. When do you get to see what it is that she wants changed?
7: I don't think that we get to see it. I don't think there is a 48-hour deadline rule on this particular piece because it's just an amendment. So, I mean, they could drop an amendment on this all the way up until the, I guess, noon on this before we actually gavel into session on Monday.
1: And, of course, that means Virginians don't get a chance to weigh in. We don't get a chance to talk to our delegate or our state senator to express our concerns. I guess even our support, if is warranted, right? Virginians are just supposed to be left in the dark about all of this.
7: Oh, absolutely. And this is very, very common strategy for the Democrats. I've even been told that one way that you can sneak one past is to pass it one way and then send it back with that amendment. And that is a way to circumvent even the higher threshold on overcoming some of the veto. And it's just strategy that's been used before. And but they are taking it to the extreme with adding this into budget language during a special session, and they haven't even passed the budget yet. This is crazy. I've never seen anything like it. Neither has Virginia.
1: Yeah, well, I was going to say, I mean, like I said, I've lived in the Commonwealth for 20 years. I've never, 22 years, I've never seen anything like this before. But, you know, again, you talk about kind of making it up as they go along. This bill that was meant to establish or reestablish universal background checks, quote unquote, it was passed in the regular session with an emergency amendment, so it took effect immediately. But Governor Spanberger rejected the bill originally. She wanted some changes to it, so they go back in the veto session. Democrats modify the bill. Again, it passes with this emergency clause that's supposed to require 80% approval to take effect immediately. They don't get the 80% because it passes on party line votes. And yet, the Democrats immediately try to put this law into effect, reinstating universal background checks. And not to get too far in the weeds here, the reason why there was an injunction against enforcement of the existing universal background check law is because it treated adults 18, 19, and 20 years old differently than it did adults 21 and older in terms of conducting these background checks. The judge said, no, you can't do that. The Democrats' answer was, okay, we'll treat everybody the same, because we're just going to deny 18 and 19 and 20-year-olds the ability to exercise their Second Amendment rights and purchase a firearm. A Lynchburg Circuit Judge yesterday, a Circuit Court judge yesterday, reinstated these background checks, delegate. It seems to me like there's still an underlying issue here in that now the state of Virginia is depriving young adults of their ability to acquire a firearm and exercise their Second Amendment rights.
7: I mean, that's exactly what they did. They basically said, if we can't curtail this law and take away firearms from 18 to 21-year-olds, even though they can, you know, become an adult, vote, everything else, exercise their constitutional rights in any other way, instead, now we're just going to make it unlawful for anybody under 21 to even own one. And that's the thing that they're doing completely with these other gun laws, is they're trying to, I've said death by a thousand stupid laws, is because they're trying to make sure that you can't move your firearm from your place, your abode, unless you have certain places you're going and certain ways you're carrying your firearm. You can't sell them. You can't transfer them. You can't own them, the magazines. You can't transfer the magazines at death, even at death. 30-round magazines that you own become contraband to your family members. They can have the gun, but not the magazine. It's crazy. I've never seen anything like it.
1: Well, we have at last report, we have two different court hearings today and challenges to this assault firearm and magazine ban. One in Lancaster County, one in Washington County Circuit Court. Do you have any hope at all that a judge will recognize the inherent problem with these bans and grant an injunction before July 1st?
7: I don't I don't think you're going to see that at the circuit court level. The only hope that I had is if Virginia Supreme Court took them up together and consolidated them like what was rumored, and see if that actually strikes the injunction that we would need. The way that that circuit court judge looked at it was, okay, the law that you have right now is unconstitutional, but the one you passed, which was coming into effect July 1st, is constitutional. So that injunction, is, I believe, is not immediate. I think it starts or it drops on July 1st with the new law is the idea. I might be wrong.
1: Right, yeah, on the background checks, yeah.
7: Right.
1: Well,
7: yeah.
1: Delegate, unfortunately, we are running short of time here, but I want to thank you for all your efforts this session to try to preserve freedom in the Commonwealth of Virginia. I know the fight continues, and thank you very much for everything you're doing.
7: Yes, sir. Thank you so much for having me and keeping up the fight with us.
1: Thank you, sir. Delegate Ren Williams joining us here. I was speaking to a friend who lives in Richmond, Virginia last night. He went to the gun store to pick up some magazines while he still can, and a new firearm as well. He said the line was about 35 people deep to make purchases, and they were actually extending the store hours to keep up with the demand. Gun sales already about double in Virginia what they were this time last year, and I think we're just going to see that number increase as we get closer.
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0: Good Thursday morning to you. Thanks again for being a part of O'Connor and Company. My name is Cam Edwards, editor of BearingArms.com, host of the Bearing Arms Cam and Company podcast on townhall.com, and very pleased to be sitting behind the microphone with you this morning. There is some breaking news that we've been following out of Venezuela. Two very powerful earthquakes occurring on Wednesday. One magnitude of 7.2, shortly thereafter a 7.5 magnitude earthquake rocked the country, and the initial reports were, I think, Wednesday night, I saw at least, 32 people killed, hundreds injured. As of this morning, the acting president, Delcy Rodriguez, says at least 164 individuals have died. 971 individuals have been injured. That number is, unfortunately, expected to rise and rise dramatically because of the number of buildings that were just simply flattened, the damage done, and the inability of rescue crews to get into a lot of these areas. So we still don't know the full scope of the devastation. But we do know that just from the video that we've seen, the damage is absolutely extensive. Rodriguez said that La Guajira, which is on the northern coast of Venezuela, and one of the primary transportation hubs, it's home to the country's one of the country's biggest ports, as well as its biggest airport, was apparently the hardest hit state. Rodriguez said dozens of buildings have collapsed and we're engaged in the arduous task of rescuing the lives that God allows us to save. The state of La Guajira is facing a true tragedy and has become a disaster zone. And we don't know the extent of the damage to the airport or to the port there, but that could also hinder the assistance that is coming from the United States. Secretary of State Marco Rubio said in a post on social media early Thursday that at President Trump's direction, the United States is deploying search teams, medical resources, humanitarian aid to Venezuela. President Trump himself posted on Truth Social, the two major earthquakes that just hit the great people of Venezuela are both massive in scale and have left a devastating number of deaths. Adding that the USA stands ready, willing, and able to help, says that I have instructed all agencies of our government to get ready to move quickly. We will be there for our new and great friends. Early reports are not good. And no, they're not. The California Post reporting that as many as 100,000 people could ultimately be fatalities of these two earthquakes. Jeremy Lewin, who is the U.S. Undersecretary of State for Foreign Assistance, says that the State Department has mobilized a disaster assistance team and a task force to coordinate the aid in coordination with the interim Venezuelan government. You've also seen offers from help extended from other countries in the region, including Argentina, Bolivia, Brazil, Chile, Ecuador, El Salvador, Mexico, Panama, Uruguay, China, too, extending help, perhaps hoping to reassert its influence in the region. The earthquakes were so powerful, they were felt more than 1,000 miles from Venezuela's capital of Caracas, as far away as the Amazon basin in Brazil, the strongest earthquakes to hit Brazil in more than a century, according to experts. And again, the devastation you can see there is just absolutely massive and heartbreaking. And as we have seen in previous earthquakes, both here in the United States and in other countries, again, it does take time for rescue crews to even have a good idea of the scope of what they're dealing with and how to evacuate survivors from the rubble. And then, of course, you're working against the clock as well, right? So you can have individuals who are trapped in that wreckage who are alive right now but have a finite window of time to be rescued before they perish as well. And so if you are the praying kind, say a prayer for the good people of Venezuela today, because they are dealing with the devastation that they have not seen before in their lifetimes, and it is absolutely heartbreaking to see. I am glad to see that the president has offered not just his comfort and words to the Venezuelan people, but promising and pledging action on the part of the United States as well. All right, still to come here on O'Connor and Company. It's going to be a big day at the Supreme Court. We have 12 cases left in this term. We don't know what cases will be decided today, but we do know that opinions will be released starting at 10 a.m. Eastern time. When we return here, we're going to be talking with Alex Swoyer, host of the Court Watch podcast, attorney, author of Lawless Lawfare. We'll talk about some of these big cases and what Alex thinks might happen when we get opinions handed down from the justices. We'll be back with more O'Connor and Company coming up right after this.
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15: News, I'm Mary Rose. Iran has again launched drone and missile attacks on Tehran and Kuwait in response to new U.S. airstrikes. Iran's Revolutionary Guard claimed responsibility for the attacks that targeted Gulf states hosting U.S. military bases. Iran now threatens a complete halt in negotiations to end the war. The Trump administration says technical talks are on track for the coming days. Tensions continue over efforts to resume transits of the Strait of Hormuz, a crucial passageway for global oil and gas. France has reported around 1,000 additional deaths during last week's record-breaking heat wave. Extreme temperatures also sparked wildfires in Germany, and Berlin police used water cannons to cool down crowds. This is SRN News.
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1: Hey. This is Grace Gostad. I'm a singer-songwriter, and like many, I've been traumatized by years of bullying.
2: You're ugly.
1: You're stupid.
2: You're gay.
1: You're worthless. 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You

0: this term. As of right now, today is the only opinion day on the calendar. Do you expect that to change, or do you think we're going to get this massive opinion dump today
1: in all 12 cases? I have been telling people to expect a couple, maybe 3 days next week. Usually they release anywhere from like 3 to 4 opinions on an opinion day. So you do the math. I'm thinking we're going to need, you know, at least, you know, maybe 2 more, 3 more days. So it's probably likely things wrap up by the end of next week. There's about 5 cases that I know a lot of people are keeping their eyes and ears out for. You know, obviously the one I get asked the most about is birthright citizenship. People are really curious about when that one's going to be issued, how I think the justices might rule. You know, my take is I'll be surprised if we get birthright citizenship today, simply because I think that's one of the biggest cases of the term, and usually that ends up being the final day, just in my experience. So many, I bet all the justices are writing, it takes more time, that sort of thing. So we're waiting on that one, which just, I don't know if I've probably shared this with Larry before, but when I left oral arguments on birthright, I did not think it went well for the administration. So I do expect a loss for the administration there. That's just my prediction. We will see. Mm-hmm. You never know. Sometimes I'm surprised with what the court does. The other ones, of course, are probably my top three would be, then you have mail-in ballots. There's a case, RNC versus Watson. And so the RNC sued Mississippi. The state has a law, basically, that allows mail-in ballots to be counted 5 days past Election Day. And the argument is that there's one federal Election Day. So this is one of those cases that's worked its way through the conservative Fifth Circuit, where, you know, they ruled for the RNC, basically said, yeah, like, there is one federal Election Day. So this has now gone to the Supreme Court. How the Supreme Court rules here could be a big deal, because you have states like in Illinois allows 14 days past Election Day for ballots to be counted. You have Washington State, which I believe is 21 days. So this would kind of, you know, maybe I should say tamp down some of what we see where it's like weeks after the election and people are still sitting down maybe to like Thanksgiving dinner and not know who won. So that's right. A big case. So there's that one. And then, of course, so many people have been tracking, like, the culture issue with allowing transgender athletes into girls' sports. You have the states of West Virginia and Idaho that passed laws basically saying, you know, biological girls are who compete in girls' sports, you know, go figure. And so that was challenged by 2 transgender athletes, and those have worked their way up through the appeals courts. And so the Supreme Court will rule basically if states can pass these types of laws that protect girls' sports and say, hey, you have to be a biological female to compete. So those are the major ones I'm watching. There's still those others, kind of there's a couple on Trump's ability to fire people. And then, of course, there's like the TPS

0: issue with terminating protective status for Haitians and Syrians, as the Trump administration has looked to go ahead and keep, you know, moving some of these people out of our country. So those are the kind of, that's the big picture. I'm not sure what we'll get today, but I don't think it'll be birthright.
1: Okay. Well, I got to say, I'm hopeful that one of the cases we get, I cover Second Amendment issues for BearingArms.com, and one of the cases that I've been watching closely is Wolford versus Lopez, which is a challenge to a Hawaii law that essentially bans concealed carry by default on all private property that's open to the public. So if you want to allow concealed carry, you've got to post a sign that says, hey, you can bring your gun inside.
0: This one is a very interesting one. I always never, with the justices, since Bruin, there's been kind of a string of these Second Amendment cases. We just had one issued about what to do if you're somebody who occasionally uses marijuana and possess a gun. Is that legal? I don't know if you, mm-hmm. Covered that one, but that was kind of interesting.
1: Yeah.
0: Then this one you're talking about, it is a big deal because you had, in the wake of Bruin, many states, I'm sure you could probably go on in more specificity than me, but, like, I think of New York, for example, after Bruin trying to come in with these, like, what is it called, selective places or whatever that you're not, it takes, it's basically you can
1: places,
0: have a gun.
1: Yeah.
0: Yes, sense of you can have a gun, but basically not here. And the list is like everywhere, right? Like, I remember New York, I was like, well, so I could basically stand in one place with my gun, but if I went too far this way or that way, then you're in trouble. So, yeah, this is kind of gets into that with Hawaii and basically if you can carry your gun onto, I believe it's private property. I can't remember the specifics of the case. I did a little argument.
1: Yeah.
0: Yeah, and
1: oh, you did.
0: I remember some of the Democratic appointees, it's kind of coming back to me, I can't remember which one, but brought up the question about, is this a Second Amendment case or is this a property case? So it could be interesting to see, how they try to go with this.
1: I think it will be. I mean, in that case that you referenced earlier, U.S. versus Hamani, which dealt with the federal prohibition on gun possession for unlawful users of drugs, what we actually ended up seeing was a 9-0 decision, essentially, right? All of the justices agreeing that the statute was unconstitutional as it applied to the defendant, but different rationales for doing so. I don't think Wolford versus Lopez is going to be 9-0. I suspect
0: it is
1: going to be a 6-3 decision.
0: The fact that you had a Democrat appointee trying to make the argument that it could be a property rights case instead of a Second Amendment case might tell you that.
1: Yeah, but even from a property rights perspective, it's the state telling property owners what you can't, your guns aren't allowed on your property by default. If you want to allow that, you've got to explicitly say so. That is not the norm, right? I mean, in the vast majority of states, the expectation is, you get to exercise your rights unless you are specifically told you can't. Think of it as like the no shirt, no shoes, no services, no soliciting signs, things of that nature.
0: And if we go back to the Bruin standard, which is basically these gun control laws can only really be upheld if they comply with, what the founders would have understood at the ratification of the Second Amendment. I mean, I don't think there were many places people couldn't carry their firearms back then, right?
1: The state of Hawaii was pointing to laws that like dealt with, carrying guns on plantations or carrying guns on, enclosed land, basically anti-poaching laws, not laws that were designed to limit somebody carrying for self-defense.
0: Yeah. So that's another big one. I mean, so you asked me when we first started this conversation how many days I think we'll have. I'm guessing we'll have today and then probably 3 days next week, maybe Monday, Tuesday, Wednesday. I usually they're out by July 1st. It's very rare that they go into July, but you never know. We'll see. One of the things I thought was interesting, because I get just inundated with questions on the, aside from all these other issues that are very interesting, is birthright citizenship. And I have asked a few senators, just because I did not think oral arguments went well for the Trump administration, if they've been talking, if they have like a plan B or any sort of legislation they're looking at trying to, end birthright citizenship, given that I think Trump will lose. and nothing. They have no plans, no talks, nothing is happening. And I find it so, you know, wild that this is one of the, this is kind of a big, this is a big issue. Of course it is for Republicans, but when you get down and start talking about it to, I think, like independents, for example, and how our immigration laws have been used even by, like, you know, CCP officials, those from foreign adversaries that are trying to utilize our immigration laws, like birthright citizenship, paying surrogates, for example, to have children, I think that people are like, yeah, like, this isn't what it was meant for. So, you know, I think that one of the things I've had trouble with this case is, even though there's kind of writing on the wall that things weren't great and, like, this is a big issue for the president and this administration, that Republicans over on Capitol Hill haven't really done much to move it forward.
1: Well, I mean, I think it's going to be tough for them, because if the Supreme Court rules that it's the 14th Amendment that protects birthright citizenship, then you're not just talking about passing a law, right? You're talking about having to change the Constitution. And that is, that's a much bigger lift, I think.
0: I think it would depend exactly how the ruling came down. For example, there is one bill, and I've written about this, and I am shocked that it has, like, two co-sponsors. It was introduced by Senator Rick Scott, and it's exactly what I was just talking about. It bans foreign adversaries, so, like, anyone connected to the CCP, from utilizing surrogacy laws to have children here. Like, at a minimum, how can that not be something that you get more support for? I would think bipartisan support. You know, you don't want to have our adversaries utilizing our immigration laws to then be able to send their children here, and I guess you could even say create spies. Like, this is, it would be a whole national security issue. So, I mean, this is just one of those areas that, depending on how the court rules, the language, there could be workarounds for Congress. And this bill, this one I'm just referencing, I mean, like, that doesn't seem problematic to me. I don't know how that doesn't have more than two people signed on to it.
1: Well, and it may be that the Supreme Court decision sparks interest in that bill. Maybe that the senators are keeping their powder dry for now. But, you know, one of the things I think we've all seen, Alex, is that even when the Supreme Court decides a particular case, it doesn't necessarily settle the issue. Right. I mean, this is not going to, you know, Wolford versus Lopez is not going to be the end all be all in terms of sensitive places where we can carry firearms. And I suspect that the decision of the birthright citizenship case is not going to be the end of the conversation about that issue as well. Unfortunately, we're going to have to leave it there. Alex Warrior, thank you so much for being a part of O'Connor and Company this morning. Really enjoyed the conversation.
0: Of course. Thanks for having me.
1: Yeah, absolutely. Alex Warrior, again, make sure you check her out on the Court Watch podcast and pick up Lawless Lawfare as well. And we will see what cases come out today. I suspect that Alex is right, though. I don't think we're going to get 12 cases decided today. I think we'll also see this go into next week. The court's final conference of the term is also scheduled to take place today. We'll get the orders from that conference coming out next Monday. All right, when we come back, we're going to talk about something else going on in Washington, D.C., the Great American State Fair kicking off on the National Mall on Wednesday night. I have to say, I'm an unabashed lover of state fairs. I'm really excited about this. Stick around. We'll be back with more O'Connor and Company right after this.
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10: Thank you so much, Larry. And yeah, please do go to Larry O's show and help out if you can. So the Great American State Fair is officially underway, kicking off on Wednesday night on the National Mall with a string of performances from the U.S. Marine Band and others like Alexis Wilkins performing the national anthem. And as I said before the break, I love state fairs. I grew up in Oklahoma. The Great State Fair of Oklahoma was a one of my favorite activities every year. Occasionally would go down to see the OU-Texas football game, which always took place during the Texas State Fair. And not to throw shade at my new home state of Virginia, but the Virginia State Fair really needs to up its game. So I am excited about the Great State Fair taking place on the National Mall. In fact, I'm going to be in Washington, D.C. next Tuesday, and I think I've made up my mind that before I head back home, I'm going to stop by. Next Tuesday is Future of America Day, celebrating innovation, technology, and progress at the Great State Fair, the National State Fair. And I wanted to share some of the sights and sounds from Wednesday night, President Trump welcoming the crowds, and some great music. You know, everybody was talking about the acts that canceled. And boy, it's a shame we're not going to get to see Milli Vanilli, isn't it? But what we did see from the folks like the U.S. Marine Band, some incredible performances, including this rendition of Toby Keith's classic Courtesy of the Red, White, and Blue, performed by the United States Marine Band with Mastery Gunnery Sergeant Alan Prather singing. Take a listen to this. This is clip 3.
11: Now, in tribute to the men and women who have defended our freedoms, performing Toby Keith's iconic patriotic anthem, Courtesy of the Red, White, and Blue, please welcome Master Gunnery Sergeant Alan Prather of the President's Own United States Marine Band.

to say, I thought that the Marine Band would, you know, be playing John Sousa Phillips marches and things like that. I was blown away when I actually heard that version of Courtesy of the Red, White, and Blue. There were some other amazing performances last night, too. You don't have time to share them all with you, but I do want to share at least one more, also from the Marine Band, rocking it out to Sweet Home Alabama. This is clip number 6.

0: obviously that is not Sweet Home Alabama. That is America the Beautiful, but a great rendition. Almost sounds like Jimi Hendrix there. Secretary Sean Duffy was on hand as well to praise the U.S. Marine Band as a fantastic replacement for the musicians who canceled. And I have to say, again, I'm really bummed we don't get to see Milli Vanilli or Vanilla Ice. But no, I think the U.S. Marine Band performed incredible.
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5: News this hour from Town Hall. Revolutionary Guard claimed responsibility for the attacks that targeted Gulf states hosting U.S. military bases. Iran now threatens a complete halt in negotiations to end the war. Tensions continue over efforts to resume transits of the Strait of Hormuz, a crucial passageway for global oil and gas. Iran insists on controlling the strait while the U.S. Navy plans to expand a route off Oman. Democratic infighting is intensifying following the wave of socialist victories in New York City primaries. Correspondent Ken Lorman reports several Mamdani-backed progressive candidates defeated incumbents endorsed by House Democratic leader Hakeem Jeffries.
6: The winners running on a leftist platform are now signaling they will challenge Jeffries directly, raising new questions about the party's direction. Republicans are seizing on the moment, arguing it highlights growing divisions and a shift toward more progressive policies within the Democratic Party.
5: Lawmakers subpoena billionaire investor Leon Black after a contentious interview on payments to Jeffrey Epstein.
7: The House Oversight Committee served subpoenas to Black on Friday after lawmakers said he refused to answer some questions about his years-long relationship with Jeffrey Epstein, a time in which he paid the disgraced financier at least $158 million. Black is a co-founder and former chief executive of the private equity firm Apollo Global Management, who stepped down in 2021 amid fallout over his ties to Epstein. He became the 16th person to appear before the committee as part of their broader investigation into the web of wealth and influence around Epstein. Bernie Bennett, Washington.
5: More on these stories at townhall.com.
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5: People. A wave of conservative political winds is reshaping Latin America, with new election results in Peru and Colombia adding to the trend. Correspondent John Scott reports.
9: In the past 18 months, seven countries in Central and South America have shifted to the political right, including recent runoff victories for conservative candidates in Peru and Colombia. Peru's Keiko Fujimori won a narrow race, while Colombia elected businessman Abelardo de la Espriella, who's pledging major spending cuts and pro-market reforms. Some leaders call it a historic rejection of socialism and a move toward free market policies. Supporters say it could boost economic growth. John Scott reporting.
5: Stevie Nicks and Tim McGraw are set to perform at Taylor Swift and Travis Kelce's wedding. That's according to Page Six. Swift previously wore a shirt reading Stevie Nicks to game four of the NBA Finals. Breaking news, townhall.com. Gracie, the giraffe has been found.
10: Giraffes are not particularly vocal, but they do run. So Gracie is thought to have more wandered off from a private ranch in the Texas Hill Country about 2 weeks ago. Now, the Rayal County Sheriff reports an aerial search finally located the three-year-old about 4 miles south. Owner Vic Jones contacted a veterinarian and began putting together a team to bring the giraffe safely back to Cedar Hollow Ranch, about 100 miles west of San Antonio. And while that will take some work, Jones says Gracie is in good shape, standing there deep in the Texas Hill Country, swishing her tail. I'm Ben Thomas.
5: Uber is rolling out stricter background checks and restrictions for drivers. The company said the new policies for rideshare drivers and couriers for its delivery service will take effect on Monday. More on these stories at townhall.com.
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18: 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And very pleased to be sitting in for Larry today. Coming up this hour, we're going to be talking with former Deputy National Security Advisor KT McFarland, talking about the latest on Iran. After the Senate last night rejected an effort to limit President Trump's war powers,
0: Also, it's today's Critter News. Scientists say New York City's rats and mice may actually be evolving to outsmart humans, and certainly the voters of New York City. And at 8:30, Washington Times national politics correspondent Susan Ferrazio will be breaking down the escalating battle over the Save America Act, the latest from Capitol Hill, and whether Senate Republicans can find a pathway to pass that piece of legislation. That's all coming up in the next 60 minutes. Right now, let's kick things off with KT McFarland, former Deputy National Security Advisor, joins us now. KT, thanks very much for your time this morning.
19: It's an honor and a pleasure. Thank you.
0: Absolutely. It's good talking with you once again. So yesterday, we were talking about this meeting beforehand. We knew that President Trump was going to Capitol Hill. He was going to be having a closed-door meeting with Republicans. He was not invited by Senate Majority Leader John Thune, but instead it was Senator Rick Scott who invited him to this meeting. And it sounds like while there were fireworks during the meeting, the president ultimately was able to get his wish. We saw another vote on the War Powers Act last night, and this time around, unlike the last vote that was held, the Democrat-led measure actually went down to defeat. What happened? What changed?
19: Well, I think President Trump briefed them, and then some of the members who were doubters actually got personal briefings at the White House and over the phone of why it's important to let President Trump have a free hand in the negotiations, especially as we're now down to the crunch time. And I think that's what made the difference in their for the senators' judgment. And even someone like Rand Paul, who's historically been very much against any kind of military engagement overseas, even he didn't vote with the president, but he just voted present. So even he said, look, we need to let the president have a free hand in these negotiations because we're right now down to the crunch. You know, Iran, we're right to the point where Iran is going to give up its nuclear weapons. We're going to be able to verify that they've given up their nuclear weapons with any time, any place inspections. That's what's being negotiated now. And then by leaving the armada in place and the banking regulations that we have in place, we can enforce their compliance if they decide they're going to cheat. We know they're going to cheat, but we'll see them cheating. And then when they cheat, then we can bring the hammer down, either with more military operations or particularly with more financial, economic, banking punishments that we can do. You know, one of the things that I thought was very interesting in the Memorandum of Understanding is establishment of this deconfliction committee. So, in other words, if the IRGC tries to sabotage the deal, like by getting Hezbollah to attack Israel, knowing that Israel will respond, and then Hezbollah can say, oh, see, they're not complying with the ceasefire, we now have a committee that'll deal with that. It doesn't have to scupper the whole agreement. It can be dealt with on the side. The other thing that I thought was really important, if you look closely at this idea that Iran is going to be able to buy things and sell oil in dollars. Now, some people said, oh, this is just such a heresy. This is so terrible. Why should we let them into the international banking system? You know what? If they get dollars for their sales, we, the American banking system, we can see where their money moves. That's a huge thing because in the past, Iran was able to hide its money behind the sanctions regime. They weren't allowed to trade in U.S. dollars. They weren't allowed to use U.S. banks. So we could never see where they were going, where the money was going. So the money was coming in, going to Hezbollah. Money was coming in, going to the nuclear program. Now we'll be able to watch the money. And, you know, that's always follow the money. That's where any enforcement is going to make a big difference.
0: You know, to that end, though, would Iran, I mean, as you say, you know, they've evaded some of these sanctions by not using U.S. dollars, by working with China. Would they not still be able to do that under the Memorandum of Understanding and the terms that are being offered?
19: Sure, they'll be able to do it. But they'll have to do it in an open way. So, in other words, they'll sell their oil to China. China will buy the oil, pay U.S. dollars for it. And then we can see, and if the thing about that's sort of not understood is if you trade in U.S. dollars, you have to have that trade be filtered through American banks. So in other words, you're going to write me a check and I'm going to receive the check, but you write the check on an American bank, I receive it on an American bank. So the American bank sees that you're sending me this check. The same will happen as Iran sells its oil in dollar denominations. We'll be able to see what money they're getting and where that money goes.
0: You know, the vote that took place yesterday, it's kind of symbolic in nature, wasn't it? I mean, this was a vote basically to allow the president or to curtail the president's ability to the conflict with Iran. But as you noted, I mean, the negotiations are underway, right? The shooting has stopped, at least for the moment. Why were Democrats even pursuing this vote, you think, other than to try to score a political point and, you know, show that this is an unpopular war or conflict among the American people?
19: If Donald Trump had been against the war, they would have been for it. If he's for the war, they're against it. It's just Trump derangement syndrome. They're not even thinking. They're just reflexively hating anything Donald Trump proposes. But I think there's a real sense in the American people, we don't want a war. We don't want boots on the ground. We don't want an extended conflict. That's why the president, I think, has not done what some of the critics on the right have said, which is, we'll go in and just basically destroy the economy, destroy the country, so it'll be a generation before they recover, prevent them from selling their oil. President Trump, I think, is looking beyond the Iran agreement and saying, okay, what happens now that we're going to have the ability to see where Iran is spending its money, now that Iran's not going to have a nuclear program, now that Iran's been, their military and military-industrial complex has been really devastated, destroyed, now that their proxies are on their knees. Now we can, what do you deal with in Iran after that? And I think that's an important part of this. It's very unpopular. You know, it's unpopular to say we want this deal to be done. We want to normalize relations with Iran. We want to welcome an Iran into the world community if it abides by the terms of the agreement. A lot of people say, well, you know, we need to change the regime. The problem is, to change the regime, you'd have to do boots on the ground, and the American people don't want boots on the ground. We want to change the regime, that's for sure. But to take mm-hmm. this further and topple the entire regime, it's a country of 90 million people. Somebody's got to run it. We don't want it to be us.
0: Yeah, I mean, I think that's, you know, that is a difficult reality. Because President Trump clearly wanted to change the regime at the beginning of this conflict. He talked about taking out the leadership. He talked about taking out multiple levels of leadership. He, before the conflict began, spoke about the attacks by the regime on the Iranian people, the 20,000 individuals who had been killed by their own government. And so I think that's one of the sticking points for a lot of Americans. I'll tell you, it's one of the things that bothers me, KT, about the idea of normalizing relationships with Iran, welcoming them into the world community. This is a regime that has slaughtered its own people. This is a regime that has declared that the United States is the great Satan. Just because these particular leaders might be willing to do business with the United States, and I'm not sure that they really are, by the way. I don't take Iran at their word. I think that there are some genuine misgivings about, are we giving up too much here?
19: You know, again, it's trust but verify. I don't think anybody trusts them. You know they're going to cheat. We would never trust them. But we have the ability to monitor that they're complying, and if they don't comply, we have the ability to enforce it, their compliance. So, you know, to me, it's almost like the – you don't want to get into a position – Cam, where you so devastate 90 million proud people that they then do what happened after World War One, where the Allies who defeated Germany in World War One, because Germany had been the aggressor, it was all Germany's fault, that they condemned Germany to a generation of poverty and humiliation, because that's what gave rise to Hitler. You want to make sure that when this is over, and it will be over, and we will be in a position to enforce compliance, that Iran has a way of getting up off its knees. Now, whether it's with this first tier, second tier, as President Trump said, we got rid of the first tier of the leaders, the second tier of the leaders. We're working on the third tier of the leaders, and if that doesn't work, we'll find new leaders. We don't want to be in the position of running Iran. We want Iranians to run Iran. We just want them to do it our way.
0: D.J. McFarland, thank you again for joining us on the program. It's always a pleasure talking with you.
19: Thank you.
0: Katie McFarland, a former Deputy National Security Advisor, joins us here on O'Connor and Company. All right, when we come back, got a story for you out of New York City. We talked about the primary results on Tuesday. And voters, boy, they are taking a huge turn for the worse there in New York City. To add to the city's woes, you've got super rats and mice apparently evolving. I don't know how long it'll be before they get the right to vote in New York City, but maybe they can actually be the one to right the ship. Stick around. We've got that story and a whole lot more coming up here on O'Connor and Company, including another look at what's going on with the Save America Act. Stick around. We'll be right back with more right after.
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18: One of my favorite things about filling in for Larry O'Connor is getting to do Critter News. And this story, well, this is something else. Well, the voters in New York City are getting dumber. The rats and the mice, apparently, are getting smarter and evolving. Getting stronger, too. New York Post reports that the rats are winning the rat race, apparently, and the mice as well, although in different ways. According to Jinjia Yu, who's a postdoctoral fellow in the Department of Entomology at the Rutgers School of Environmental and Biological Sciences, house mice are genetically mutating to build immunity against household pesticides. So the anticoagulant poisons that are typically used to go after mice, the mice are eating those and shrugging it off. The rats, on the other hand, apparently are figuring out how to escape the traps that are laid out for the rats. And Yu says they've adapted a human strategy, which means that we have to understand more and we have to become much smarter than them. I thought we were much smarter than them already. So apparently we just have to figure out a new strategy. I mean, it's, yeah. Anyway, according to Zhu and his partner, Shanglu Wang, they sampled DNA of over 300 house mice and Norway rats from dense urban areas in New Jersey, Pennsylvania, Washington, D.C., and New York. All of the New York rats and mice came from New York City. But what they found is that both of these species were evolving, although in different ways than one another. 70% of house mice had a genetic mutation that, again, rendered these anticoagulants absolutely useless. Wang says when the mice eat the poison, they can still function normally, basically. That's why they're more tolerant. It basically suggests that over decades, mice have built up this immunity. The weaker mice have been killed off, and the stronger mice have survived. Rats, on the other hand, they don't really eat the anticoagulants. They're much more suspicious about the food that they eat. But they are apparently developing in their brains. There was another study of rats, particularly in the Bronx, that found that the Norway rat population are learning how to escape traps. You said we've got a lot of video clips showing that the rats can avoid the physical traps like snap traps and sticky traps. They can spend 1 week or 300 approaches before they even touch the traps. So what does this mean? Well, the researchers say that it might be time to curb the rodenticide, the mouse poisons, because they may be more harmful to other city wildlife that are predators of these mice and rats. Wang says there are studies showing that all of the wild animals that eat roadkills, they contain these poisons. And these poisons are more likely to be transferred to the predators like birds, coyotes. I didn't realize New York had a huge coyote problem, but who knows. And other predators that would then feast on the rats and mice. The findings also indicate, according to the Post, that there could be future health concerns if the mouse and rat populations aren't curbed in new ways. You know, we've seen in other parts of the country the hantavirus. An outbreak, in fact, we saw that on the cruise ship, right? Now, typically, hantavirus doesn't pass human to human, but it is a pass through mouse droppings. So if you've got a
0: blowing up mouse population, that does increase the dangers of diseases from these critters. Plus, the rodents can contaminate food. They can damage buildings and infrastructure, spread not just disease, but parasites as well. Wang, and you were suggesting that the city leaders explore non-chemical exterminations, particularly those that focus on prevention and sanitation. I suggest an army of cats. I think we need to introduce millions of cats into New York City and just see what happens. And if that doesn't work, then I don't know. Someone else is going to have to come up with a better plan. But yet another reason why I'm glad that I don't call New York City my home. All right, coming up here on O'Connor and Company, we're going to talk with Susan Ferrazio, national politics correspondent for The Washington Times, the latest on the showdown over Iran on Capitol Hill, as well as the continued efforts to pass the Save America Act. President Donald Trump says he's not going to sign that housing bill to pass on a bipartisan basis until the Senate agrees to pass the Save America Act, which doesn't look like it's going to happen. So where do we go from here? We'll talk about it with Susan Ferrazio coming up in just a couple of minutes here on O'Connor and Company.
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8: Rose, Iran has again launched drone and missile attacks on Beirut and Kuwait in response to new U.S. airstrikes. Iran's Revolutionary Guard claimed responsibility for the attacks that targeted Gulf states hosting U.S. military bases. Iran now threatens a complete halt in negotiations to end the war. The Trump administration says technical talks are on track for the coming days. Local and international rescue teams raced against the clock to pull survivors from the rubble in Venezuela 4 days after two powerful earthquakes shook the northern state of La Guaira. The government reported 1,450 dead from the quake Sunday afternoon as it faced growing criticism from Venezuelans that its response was inadequate and overshadowed by civilian-led search and rescue efforts. This is SRN News.
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1: 250 years ago, a group of Americans made a bold declaration. 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They believed self-government was worth the struggle. 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This Independence Day, we celebrate 250 years of the United States of America. Not 250 years of perfection, 250 years of striving, building, arguing, improving, defending freedom, expanding opportunity, and passing the promise of America from one generation to the next. 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

0: Oh, absolutely. I think at this point, the president has a very tense relationship with some members of Congress, and especially the Senate. And it really came to a head yesterday where they were, you know, battling over differences over the Iran war, over the SAVE Act, which is a voting rights legislation, voting integrity legislation, and also a housing bill. And the Senate has become an increasingly big thorn in the president's side. And at the top of his list of to-do stuff for the Senate is, of course, the voting integrity legislation that would require a voter ID to vote and proof of citizenship to register to vote. And that has not, you know, despite the fact that it's pretty popular, if you look at polls, you know, upwards of 80% of the public approves of a voting integrity bill. It hasn't made it through Congress yet. And the Senate, of course, is the big sticking point. So the president now is basically fed up, and so he's starting to basically, I don't know, throw a little bit of a presidential tantrum, and he's refusing to sign the big housing bill that just passed with overwhelming support in both chambers, and he's also pulled back his nominee for the director of national intelligence, who the parties, Republicans are eager to get in place. And because he says he wants them to take action on this bill that's been stalling, it's a voter integrity bill. So there's a lot of tension right now. And, of course, on top of that, senators are feeling the pressure as the midterms approach, and they feel like the high cost of living in the Iran war are going to drag down the ticket and jeopardize the majority in the Senate. So all these things are swirling on Capitol Hill when President Trump showed up yesterday. And gotten into some pretty tense discussions behind closed doors with Senate Republicans.
1: Which did seem to make some progress, at least in terms of the Iran vote, right? I mean, we saw that with the resolution last night on the War Powers right. Act, where Senator Bill Cassidy did change his vote. Senator Rand Paul voted present, and this measure failed. But when it comes to the Save America Act, I think the calculations are a little different there. First, the Republican opposition is a little bit larger, and maybe not to all of the ideas in the bill, right? But this is not just a voter ID bill anymore. It's not just a voter integrity bill anymore. President Trump has added some other issues into this bill that he still says it must pass legislation. Right. And it seems to me like you've got probably five Republican senators who are unwilling to go along with this. And, you know, Senator John Fetterman, he voted against this War Powers resolution last night. I don't think he's inclined to vote for the Save America Act at this point, is he? So this is still a pretty big lift for the president.
0: That's right. And I think what they're going to try to do now, it's got these extras in there, but, you know, about social issues. But I think what he is thinking about right at this point, where the Republicans are, is to try to tack it onto another reconciliation bill. Now, and that is also a potentially rocky road for the Republicans for the reasons you just described. But at least it's an avenue. So yesterday, the Speaker of the House, Mike Johnson, said that, you know, he's been in conversations with the president about another try with a reconciliation bill. Now, a reconciliation bill is a wonky term. It just means it's the type of legislation that can make it through the Senate with just a simple majority. In other words, they wouldn't need any Democrats to overcome the filibuster because the hurdle is higher in the Senate. In the House, you can pass anything with a majority, but in the Senate, you

0: need Democrats because you have this 60-vote threshold you need to reach. So they're going to try that again to try to move this thing through. But as you say, it's got the same issues with people opposing little pieces of the bill, and that will make it really difficult. Now, it's still possible that they'll see it as, well, overall, it's a good bill, we should support it. But here's the president's problem. You know, you think of past presidents who spent their time trying to build relationships with the most difficult members of the body on their, in their party to make sure they get things across the finish line. Well, the opposite is basically happening with President Trump. You know, he has really been an unusual president. He's taken on members of his own party who he feels have not been helpful to his agenda, and he's actually pushed them out of office. So now they are lame ducks. And they form this sort of lame duck army in the Senate, and they stand to trip up his agenda even more as he, as we head into the midterm. So this is a real kind of unusual political situation for the president. And it's part of the reason why yesterday you saw, you know, this, well, we didn't get to see it because it was behind closed doors, this explosive meeting where, you know, we had Senator Bill Cassidy, who's now a lame duck because partly because the president helped his primary opponent beat him, came out of there and said, you know, I'm not going to let this, the president bully me. But then, of course, he went on to vote favorably, and Iran war resolution doc favorably for the president. So, you know, it's a real unusual situation with the president and his own party, because he's been a tough president, like, come along with me or else. And the party loves that. The base loves that, because they're always choosing these guys of being rhinos, you know, Republican in name only. Right. So they like that. But on the other hand, the practical effect is this, is that it's hard, you know, to get it over the finish line with so many lawmakers who he's kind of turned into, within his own party, who he's turned into enemies. And that's where we are right now. We've got a stalled bill that would basically help the party right now, this housing bill. And it's now stalled, and now we have the missing director of national intelligence, because that hasn't moved through. And it gives the overall, you know, kind of aura that the party is a mess. And you don't want that ahead of the midterms. But do I think that's going to be the overriding factor when people vote? No. But it is something that's simmering in the background. People hear all this noise instead of watching the successful bill signings and talking about what the powerful, you know, impact of the legislation is. We're reading about these backroom fights between the president and his party.
1: Yeah, I mean, I think the headline "Dems in Disarray" is accurate, particularly after we saw, you know, on Tuesday night. But I think the same can be said of the Republican Party as well. And I want to go back to the reconciliation route that you just described, because, as you say, there are some pitfalls there, right? A couple of things. First, the Senate parliamentarian have to rule that. That language is germane, that it actually does fit within, you know, it's a budget related item. So that probably, to me anyway, that makes it much more difficult to include those social issues that are currently in the Save America Act. So that would, in President Trump's view, water that bill down. Speaker Johnson was also talking yesterday about if you use Reconciliation 3.0 as a route to get the Save America Act to President Trump's desk, that there would have to be some sort of language about grants for states that adopt these voter security measures, right? Whether it's a voter ID, voter verification. But he said that those things would have to be voluntary. And so then the question becomes, does that weaken the Save America Act? Because we know that a lot of Democrat states would probably say, all right, well, I don't want this grant money if it means that I've got to require voters to show their ID before they cast a ballot. Would that still be, you know, even if the Senate parliamentarian went along with that, would the ultimate legislation still be in a form that the president would find acceptable? Because he has been insistent. He doesn't want to see a watered-down version of this bill.
0: No, he doesn't. Now, that they did take out the, like, the social issues, which is, of course, the trans issues having to do with trans athletes, trans children, that would probably, like you say, potentially run into trouble with the parliamentarian. That could be a good thing because it might get more people on board ultimately to get rid of some of that stuff. Now, the funding part is a really important thing because for reconciliation, it has to impact the budget or it can't be in reconciliation, as you say. It's a very special type of legislation. It has to fit certain conditions. Now, if I had to just guess, you know, based on I've covered the president for so long, he probably would accept those changes if it meant you got the main body of the legislation through and you could say we finally got the voter ID bill through. I think he would take it as a win. That's what I think. If they can get this bill in most of its form right now through Congress, I think the president would celebrate it as a win. Right now, they haven't been able to get anything through. It's just, you know, stuck. So, you know, and he's always shown a flexibility with all the big legislation. Remember with the all the tax cut legislation passed in term one and term two. He's always flexible along the way, even though it was important legislation, willing to accept changes to it. And I've seen that flexibility with him throughout his presidency with Congress. So so in answer to your question, yes, I do think the LGBTQ stuff is going to potentially come out. And I think if they are able to get this through, and, you know, and it's a big if, and they have to make some of these changes with the funding, et cetera, that some people say could weaken it, the bill, I still think the president would, at least he'd be smart to take it as a win at this point, because he's shown now that he's going to hold up his whole agenda over it, which is kind of like, you know, shooting yourself in the foot. He wants to show he's having these legislative wins, especially on affordability right now, which of course we know is the numero uno issue with voters, as we head into the midterm election. So he doesn't want to come away a loser. So I think he would accept it as a win and he would support it. But we're a long way from there. They're just now talking about, okay, we're going to try the reconciliation route again. This is what the speaker said yesterday. Let's see how that winds its way through and if they can pick up. Remember, they only need, you know, they need 51 votes. So they can lose a couple of people we know aren't going to vote for this bill on the Republican side. They don't need any Democrats. So it's potentially doable. And I think for the president, he would finally get the voter integrity bill that he has long been yearning for.
1: Okay. Susan Ferratio, appreciate your insight. Thank you so much for joining us on the program today. I look forward to talking to you again soon.
0: Thanks a lot.
1: Absolutely. You know, one of the other things about Speaker Johnson talking about Reconciliation 3.0 as the avenue here, the filibuster is not going away. And I think that Speaker Johnson's comments yesterday are a reflection of that. I know that President Trump has talked about nuking the filibuster, getting rid of it. He's talked about getting rid of the Senate parliamentarian before. But I think Senator Thune is too much of an institutionalist to do that. And I think reconciliation is, you know, what's left on the table. Stick around. We have a lot more We have a lot more O'Connor and Company coming up right after this. We'll be right back.
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0: final 2 days of my campaign to send boys and girls with a mom or dad in prison to Angel Tree Camp this year. And thanks to men and women just like you donating at LarryOShow.com, we're already sending our first 300 kids heading back to camp. They'll be in for an entire week of fresh air, activities, swimming, horseback riding, and more importantly, most importantly, they get to hear the gospel. Some of them for the very first time, and many of them accept Jesus as their Lord and Savior at Angel Tree Camp. Just listen to Beth. She's an Angel Tree mom. She personally has seen the care that counselors at Angel Tree Camp provide to kids with a mom or dad in prison.
1: 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Like I said, a core memory to help them want to do better and not end up in their parents' footsteps and realize that that was their dad's mistake and not theirs, but they can do better and succeed and have a great life.
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2: And thank you very much, Larry. 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You know, Larry is going to be on a cruise later this year, the Salem Media Gulf of America cruise. Scott Jennings, Larry O'Connor, Jennifer Horn, Kurt Schlichter, Mike Gallagher. I think it's going to be a great event. I'm not a huge cruise goer, I will say, and one of the reasons is because I keep seeing stories like this brawl that happened on a Carnival cruise. Actually, not even on the cruise itself. I guess as they were getting ready to board the cruise ship, we had this massive brawl on a Carnival Cruise customs line. I think we've got a video of the brawl itself. 16 people banned from Carnival Cruises for life as a result of this brawl. Now, apparently no arrests were made, but this was at the Port of Miami. Cruise passengers were going through customs, getting ready to start the cruise. By the way, this isn't even, you know, as they're leaving. This is as they're getting ready to board. It was June 22nd. The fight occurred between two families. Police did respond, according to the Miami-Dade Sheriff's Office. You can see the brawl there. The customs officer was actually having to get involved in breaking up the fight. Carnival said in a statement, "We're appreciative of law enforcement's swift response and handling of the matter. We do not tolerate such behavior, and 16 people have been placed on our do not sail list." As the New York Post reported, the incident, not the only one of its kind, Carnival previously placed 24 people on its do not sail list after they got into a fight while leaving a cruise in Galveston, Texas in April of 2025. There have been some other high-profile incidents as well, and there are a number of reasons, I guess, other factors for this. People talk about the lower cost fares on Carnival cruises, the short party cruises, 3 to 5 days, where they say alcohol consumption tends to be higher. Some analysts have also pointed out that, these videos can go viral and that can amplify isolated events, make it appear that they're more common. I have an idea for Carnival, though. I think they should take one of their smaller ships and actually invite everybody who's on their do not sail list to take a special cruise that'll be turned into a reality show, and let them fight. Let them fight. Let them fight in the buffet line. Let them fight on the poop deck and show it to the world. I think it would be ratings gold for whatever network or streaming service picked that up. Maybe a little extra cash for Carnival. Now, listen, there'll be some cleaning fees associated with this, I'm sure. You might have to, get some liability insurance. Maybe you could get the UFC to sponsor the cruise. And, you could have some UFC fighters along to provide tips for those on the do not sail list who want to engage in a brawl on board. I don't know. What do you think? I maybe I'm off base here, but I'd probably watch. Anyway, I don't think you're going to see any type of brawl like this take place on the Salem Media cruise. I don't think Larry O'Connor would allow that to happen. Kurt Schlichter You know, he'll have to be on his best behavior, but I trust Kurt. I trust Kurt. So if you want more information about the Salem Media Gulf American Cruise, you can go to Inspiration Travel. It's coming up November 14th through the 21st. It's a great itinerary, by the way. And I think going to be a much more pleasant experience for everybody involved than those who are on this cruise taking off out of Miami, the Carnival cruise ship. You know, listen, I mean, you're going on vacation. It's supposed to be fun, relaxed, chill out. You're going to get through the customs line just fine. Just take a deep breath, slow down. I don't know. I don't understand people getting antsy and angry as they're getting ready to go on vacation. But hopefully the people who did make it on board the boat had a much more pleasant experience than those who were left behind. All right, that is unfortunately all the time that we've got for you here on this edition of O'Connor and Company. I want to thank Larry O'Connor once again for inviting me to sit in the last couple of days. 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And I want to thank you for being a part of the program as well. 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
6: MZ, look, he's got his hydraulics going on. 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
6: 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Look at him out in the parking lot. Dude.
5: If he keeps doing that thing, he's going to get a ticket out there.
6: Do you know, you ever see Knight Rider?
5: Of course.
6: That was MZ doing a lot of those stunts.
5: Doesn't surprise me. I'm impressed how he's driving that thing. Look at him go out there. Wow.
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9: News this hour from Town Hall, I'm Mary Rose. Iran has again launched drone and missile attacks on Beirut and Kuwait in response to new U.S. airstrikes. Iran's Revolutionary Guard claimed responsibility for the attacks that targeted Gulf states hosting U.S. military bases. Iran now threatens a complete halt in negotiations to end the war. Tensions continue over efforts to resume transits of the Strait of Hormuz. Three firefighters have died and two were injured while battling fires on the Colorado-Utah border.
10: The U.S. Wildland Fire Service says they were responding to the Knolls and Gore fires on Saturday. Wildfire activity has intensified across the western U.S. due to hot, dry, and windy weather. The largest blaze, the Cottonwood Fire, has grown to well over 140 square miles in southwest Utah. Utah's governor declared an emergency earlier, and Colorado's governor on Saturday followed suit and authorized the National Guard to help. Conditions have been critical, with record low snowpack and extreme drought fueling the fires. John Scott reporting.
9: OpenAI has restricted the release of its new AI model at the request of President Trump's administration.
11: This move
7: Blue is part of a government effort to vet AI products for cybersecurity risks. OpenAI's rival, Anthropic, announced that the administration has approved a limited release of its cybersecurity model. Both companies will only provide access to a small group of trusted partners. OpenAI's new model, GPT 5.6 Sol, will be available to about 20 customers approved by the administration. The government's actions have sparked criticism, with some experts warning that unpredictable intervention could hinder U.S. companies. Bernie Bennett reporting.
9: A dangerous heat wave will scorch much of the U.S. ahead of the 4th of July holiday. Forecasters say millions across the central and eastern U.S. will see temperatures high into the 90s.
11: I'm Tony Goldwyn. As an actor and a director, I attend a lot of screenings. 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
9: California Governor Gavin Newsom is calling for a nationwide wealth tax on billionaires, posting the proposal on his Substack and igniting a swift political backlash. Correspondent Ron Taylor reports.
13: The Democratic governor says it's time for a national billionaire tax to address inequality and fund public priorities. But conservatives are blasting the idea as economic overreach, warning it would punish success, drive investment overseas, and face serious constitutional hurdles. Republican critics say taxing accumulated wealth, not income, could hurt job creation and trigger legal challenges. The proposal has no immediate path in Congress, but it's already sharpening the debate heading into the election cycle. Ron Taylor reporting.
9: Country music legend Alan Jackson has ended his touring career. On Saturday night, he performed his final show at Nashville's Nissan Stadium. Breaking news and analysis at townhall.com. It's the 80th anniversary of the Vespa.
14: The sound of more than 10,000 Vespas making their way around Rome's Colosseum and past the Roman Forum. On Saturday, Vespa enthusiasts from around the world marked the 80th anniversary of the much-loved motorized scooter, Claudio Rossi says. For us Italians, it is precisely something that is in our blood, something innate. Vespa means wasp in Italian. It was invented by aircraft manufacturer Piaggio after the company's factory in Pontedera was destroyed in World War II. Since 1946, the company has sold about 20 million Vespas worldwide. I'm Donna Warder.
9: TSA expects to screen about 19 million air travelers this 4th of July weekend. Next weekend, more on these stories at townhall.com.
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0: later than you think.
1: Lights Out brings you stories of the supernatural and the supernormal, dramatizing the fantasies and the mysteries of the unknown. We tell you this frankly. So if you wish to avoid the excitement and tension of these imaginative plays, we urge you calmly, but sincerely, to turn off your radio now.
2: My name, Arch Obler. Someone recently asked me, what would you do if you could get your hands on all the money in the world? And by one of those peculiar backflips, peculiar only to a playwright's mind, tonight's story happened. This is the story of a super crime. But before we start, Frank Martin has something to say to you.
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4: Yes.
5: $500,000 stolen in broad daylight and no witnesses. Very clever criminal, whoever he is.
4: But surely you don't believe only one man has committed all these crimes.
5: Whenever there is greatness, even in crime, the answer is a man. One man.
4: 25 places robbed both sides of State Street. 25 stores robbed in the space of 30 minutes, and you talk of one man?
5: He is very clever.
4: No one man could rob 25 places, spreading over a distance of 3 blocks in the space of 30 minutes.
5: No?
4: Of course not. Banks and department stores and loan companies. Cash registers cleaned out. And not a clue, not a witness. The devil alone knows what this is all about.
5: The devil alone.
6: City morgue. Oh, hello, Chief. Yeah, he's been here 2 days in a row. Yeah, all he looks at is the bodies of the hit and run. Listen, Chief, here he comes now. Yeah. Okay, I'll try to find out. Yeah. Hiya, Mr. Finn. Early today, ain't you?
5: Quickly, show me the new ones.
6: Yeah, sure. Why not? The same kind?
5: Yes.
6: Okay. This one's name is... it's on the tag here, Morrison something. Relatives ain't claimed him yet. Look at him. Smashed up pretty, ain't he?
5: He never knew what struck him.
6: I'll say he didn't. The way that skull's... well, I bet you he went out just like that.
5: I'm no longer interested in this one. What's the next?
6: Coming up. Wait till I put this fellow back on ice. Yeah, let me see. Where'd I put the dame? Oh, yeah, here she is. Kid. Whoever the rat was, his hair must have busted the front end of his crate. Look at her.
5: Yeah.
6: Ain't much of her left to tell who she was, is there? Only identification on her was her first name in a book. Let me see, Libby. Yeah, that's what it was, Libby. Gosh, if this was my girlfriend and any hit-and-run rat did this, I'd find him even if I... Hey, Mr. Finn, what's the matter? What are you laughing about? It ain't funny. The girl's face, it smashed her. What are you laughing about?
5: I know. Now I know.
7: Paper, read all about a hit-and-run driver killed two more. Paper, read all about a hit-and-run driver killed. Paper, mister, which one would it be, sir?
5: No, I don't want a paper. I want to talk to you. Here.
7: Oh, thanks, Mr. Sanchez. What you want to know?
5: There was a little accident on this corner yesterday, wasn't there?
7: Yeah, sure. Some dame got her head almost cut off by one of them hit-and-run guys. See, you should have seen it made me so sick I couldn't eat.
5: Yes, but that doesn't concern me. What I want to know is, did you see the accident?
7: You mean the crowd would done it?
5: Yes.
7: Well, no, not what you could really say. You've seen it,
5: Speak up.
7: Don't get sore. I'm telling you, I was just closing up my stand, ready to go home, seeing I have my back kind of to the street. See, all at once I hear a whoosh, and a dame screams, and then a whoosh again, like one of them there race cars at the speedway, like she sees in the newsreels. When I turns around, there's a dame dying out there, and honest, mister, the hack's out of sight ready. Oh, but I don't see nothing, no, sir.
5: You don't see nothing.
7: No, sir. Why, that guy must have been going 100 miles an hour. He ain't even got lights on, no, sir.
8: You. Hey, you. Hold on there. I want to talk to you.
5: Are you talking to me, copper?
8: Oh, wise guy, huh? Listen, you, what's the idea of cross-examining everybody in this neighborhood?
5: Now, just a minute before you start using that nightstick, you better have a look at this.
8: Why, we're a private detective.
5: Oh, brilliant.
8: Well, no. How was I supposed to know that?
5: Well, you know it now. Tell me this. What do you know about the hit-and-run cases in this district?
8: Oh, that's bad, sir. But what can I do? Drunken rats driving without lights and giving no warning? We'll get them tonight, sir. Believe me, we will.
5: What do you mean?
8: There's going to be 10 squad cars touring this district.
5: Just a moment. One question. Have you been hearing any peculiar noises on your beat? Noises like an airplane motor when there wasn't anything in the sky?
8: Go on now. You're kidding me. Say, look at the time. I better get moving on me beat or the sergeant will be shooting his mouth up. Anything else I can tell you?
5: Yes. This restaurant we're in front of, is it a good place to eat?
8: Yeah. Bill Lewis's place is okay. He's off in Washington, but his wife's running it. Nothing like the Ritz, but it's okay. Well, I'll be seeing you.
5: You're mistaken.
9: What'll you have, sir? Nice dinner?
5: Coffee.
9: Piece of nice fresh pie. Apple, peach, cherry.
5: Apple.
9: Yes, sir, right away.
10: I beg your pardon.
5: Where'd you come from?
10: I followed you in. I wish to speak with you.
5: I don't want to buy anything.
10: I am not selling. Just like you, I am asking questions.
5: Eh?
10: I have been watching you. All afternoon, you have been asking many questions.
5: What's that to you?
10: I am a Bellini, Dr. Bellini. I live in this neighborhood. I am interested in whatever goes on in it.
5: Well, glad to meet you, Doctor. Maybe you can tell me. Have you heard any unusual noises during the late afternoon and evening hours? A noise you couldn't quite locate or explain?
10: Noises? What noises? You are a detective.
5: Why do you ask that?
10: As a physician, I pride myself on my powers of observation. You are a detective, eh, my friend?
5: Yes.
10: Then come with me. Do not raise your voice now. This gun in my pocket will kill you. Walk slowly toward the door. Make no noise. Now, open the door and step outside. I advise discretion. I will be close behind you. Now, walk beside me down the street. A gun in your side and you laugh? Why do you laugh? Tell me.
5: I've been looking for you, Dr. Bellini.
10: Yeah? Why?
5: I must know your secret. I must.
10: Very well. But there is a price to pay.
5: Price? What is your price?
10: Death.
1: Ladies and gentlemen, a breath and a moment for relaxation before we return to the strange story of Bellini and Mr. Fenn, and the secret price of which is death. Yes, before going on with tonight's Lights Out story, a moment for relaxation and a return to the realities of today. For instance, here's a lady with a problem that's facing a lot of us these days.
11: Life is so hard lately. I feel it's my duty to do war work. Of course, I've got my home and the children to take care of. But how can I keep going when I'm losing weight? Can't eat or sleep. Oh, honestly, I'm so worn out and on edge, I don't know which way to turn.
1: You have a problem. But the solution may be easier than you think. As simple as more vitamin B and iron.
11: More vitamin B and iron? I don't understand.
1: Well, you see, when you don't get enough vitamin B from your food, then your appetite may be so poor that you don't eat enough to keep up your weight and strength. Or your food may not do you the good it should. And when you don't get enough iron from your meals, you may be weak and pale and listless.
11: But if I do need more vitamin D and iron, then what?
1: Then try ironized yeast tablets. 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Help them gain wonderful new pep and strength and 5, 10, even more pounds of good new flesh, often in a few short weeks. Yes, indeed, ma'am. If you need more vitamin B and iron, by all means get ironized yeast tablets. Then see if pretty soon you aren't saying...
11: What a relief to be doing things again. I've forgotten what tired means. I've gained pounds. And thanks to ironized yeast, I feel wonderful.
1: And now back to Lights Out. Mark Fenn and Bellini are alone. And the detective is about to hear the secret whose price is death.
10: So, now we will not be disturbed, Mr.
5: Fenn. Mark Fenn.
10: Mark Fenn. The man who is willing to die to learn my secret.
5: I'll take my chances. Just tell me, how did you do it?
10: But first, I will ask you questions. You are either a very clever man, Mr. Fenn, or a very lucky one. How did you suspect it was only one man?
5: I knew. It had to be one man.
10: But how did you correlate the missing money and the dead in the streets?
5: 30 minutes to collect $500,000 and cover 25 stores. I knew you'd have to move fast. I figured someone would get hurt.
10: You are very clever.
5: You did do it, didn't you?
10: Come, I will show you. You will be the first to know. And the last. Here. Sit here.
5: Yes, yes.
10: Now, what do you see in my hand, Mark Fenn?
5: A bottle. It's full of oil.
10: Not oil, you blind fool. Power. The key to the world. Listen to me, Mark Fenn. One drop of this in the world is mine. You believe, Mark Fenn? You believe what I tell you?
5: But what does that stuff do? You've got to tell me.
8: Speed. That's what it gives. Speed. Faster, faster, faster. Every atom in me faster. You do believe, Mark Fenn. You've got to believe.
5: But what? I don't understand. What does that stuff do to me?
8: Oh, you fool. Why don't you listen?
5: But
8: Speed. That's what it gives me. Speed. Every physical process, every mental activity, it speeds them up 10, 20 times the normal rate. Faster, faster. Every molecule. Listen. The average man walks 3 miles an hour. One drop of this, and I walk 60 miles an hour. Now you know my secret. A chemical which speeds up my activities until I am a god among men. A drop of this, one drop. And I walk and I run and I talk and I think 20 times faster than any other man in the world.
5: Oh, no, that can't be.
8: No? Then watch. I drink.
5: Doctor. Dr. Bellini. Where are you, Doctor? Where are you? Oh. Bellini. Bellini, what are you talking about? What are you saying? I don't understand. Stop it. Stop it, I say. Stop it! Bellini. You went away. Where? What happened to you? Why do you talk like that?
8: I told you or... Physical, mental processes speed up. Wait a second. Chemical effect will wear off completely.
5: That stuff, it makes you talk fast, is that it?
8: There. Effect is worn off. I'm back to normal rate again.
5: Where did you go? Where?
10: To prove to you that what I say is true. Look what I have in my hand.
5: Diamonds. Diamond necklace. Where did you...
10: From the window of that jewelry store 3 blocks away.
5: You were there and back in these few seconds?
10: 20 times faster than any man can run, I ran in those few seconds. 20 times faster than any man can think, I thought in those few seconds. Now, do you believe, Mark Fenn?
5: It was you moving at 100 miles an hour that knocked down those people and killed them. It was you moving so fast, they were not hurt. Well, they were hurt, but not you.
8: Yes, it was I.
5: It was you moving so fast they couldn't see you who took that $500,000 in cash from those stores.
8: Yes, I.
5: Me too.
8: You?
5: Yes, me. All my life I've wanted. Bellini, the power you've got now, Bellini, I want it too.
10: But why? Why should I share it with you?
5: Because I can help you. Yes, that's it. I can help you. There's so much to do. You can rule the world, but you cannot conquer it alone. You'll need help, and I'll need help. You hear me, Bellini? I'll help you. I'll do anything you say, but you must let me join you. With the dream of all my life coming true. Power like God. Let me join you, Bellini. Let me.
3: Yes, I need a man like you. Together we will have the world.

0: say to you that this great and unprecedented crime wave which is sweeping our city is due entirely to the unholy alliance of crime and politics. Sweep the culprits out of office. And I tell you that our streets will be safe from
1: I tell you, Mr. Mayor, I'm doing everything I can do. I've sworn in 1,000 extra deputies. I've got the force for the troops.
0: And I tell you, fellow citizens, this alliance of the underworld and their masters can never be broken until we, the people, take matters into our own hands. Like the vigilantes of old, we must rise in our wrath and drive these vampires out of our fair city. Fellow citizens, arise!
2: Destroy these vampires.
3: A revolutionist plot.
2: Unholy alliance of crime and politics. Oh, we have done well in these 10 days, eh, Mark Fenn?
3: Oh, say we have, lady. $10 million. Nobody in the world ever collected money that fast.
4: It was good letting you join me.
3: I told you.
4: All the places where money is, you know.
3: But it's not money alone we want, Bellini.
4: Oh, I know, I know. We have been just, testing our wings.
3: And now we're ready to go.
4: Yes. The new concentrate of my chemical is ready. Today we have taken the city, tomorrow the world.
3: The world.
4: But now, while the city we have left behind us boils in the madness we have brought to it, you and I, we will rest, eh, Fenn?
1: You laugh again. Why?
3: I was thinking of the fun I had this morning.
1: Oh, you mean when we liquidated your enemies?
3: Dead. Every mother's son of them. Everyone that ever laughed at
4: Yes, me. Dead, every one of them. And you go on to new triumphs.
3: They never knew what hit them. That's the only trouble with moving so fast, Bellini.
4: You mean when you struck them at 50 times the normal rate?
3: Yes, it was like hitting them with a 6-inch shell, their skulls smashed in like empty eggs.
4: And you are disappointed because your revenge was over too quickly, eh, Mark Fenn?
3: Yes.
4: What if I were to tell you that my new concentrate, the one we will use tomorrow when we arrive at the seat of your government in Washington, what if I were to tell you that this new concentrate is infinitely more powerful than the one we have been using?
3: More powerful? How can that be?
4: Listen. The one we've been using increases the physical and mental rate 20 times, is that not so?
3: Yes, talk, walk, run, and think 50 times faster.
4: So there you have it. With the new concentrate, talk, walk, think, and run an infinite number of times faster than normal.
3: You mean there's no limit?
4: No limit.
3: We'll move faster?
4: As fast as we like.
3: Say.
4: 200, 300, 500, the limit will be our desires. A blur of light, here, there, the next place. Masters of men. Because compared to us, men are snails who crawl while we run.
3: Masters of men.
4: Look. I have brought the bottle. The new concentrate.
3: It looks the same.
4: Yes. Shall we try some, Mark Fenn?
3: I don't know.
4: We must try it sometime.
3: Yes.
4: It is the same basic formula as the other.
3: Sure.
4: I do not ask you to do what I will not do myself. We will take equal amounts and compare reactions.
3: How much, will you?
4: 2 drops each. I have 2 medicine droppers ready.
3: Yes.
4: The moment we swallow the drops, we will move toward the... You see that barn across the field?
3: Yes.
4: We meet there and see how fast we can move. Here are your drops, Mark Fenn.
3: I...
4: Surely you're not afraid, my friend.
3: Afraid? Me? Well, no, of course not. Give me those drops.
4: We drink together.
3: Yes.

0: Mark Fenn.
1: What?
0: Mark Fenn.
1: Bellini. What? What happened?
0: I am not quite sure.
1: The barn. We're lying by the barn.
0: We did get here. Mark Fenn, your clothes.
1: My clothes? Well, I'm naked.
0: I too. Mark Fenn, listen. We moved so quickly through the air, our clothes were torn off.
1: Yeah.
0: The new concentrate, infinitely more powerful. We moved through the air at a tremendous rate, hundreds of miles.
1: Bellini.
0: What?
1: Your lips, they're not moving, and yet I hear you.
0: Your lips, they do not move either, and yet I hear you, too. That cannot be.
1: What is it, Bellini?
0: Our reactions. The concentrate has speeded them up so intensely, we read each other's thoughts. No, do not move.
1: Why not?
0: The concentrate, it was too powerful. We must lie quietly until its effects wear off.
1: Yes, but... Bellini.
0: Fenn, why are you looking at me like that?
1: Your face.
0: My face?
1: Something's happening to it.
0: What? Speak up. What is wrong with my face? What? Yours.
1: What?
0: Your face. Creases in it. Lines.
1: And yours. That's what's happening to yours. Bellini. I feel... Bellini. What's happening? Tell me.
0: Age. That is it. Age.
1: Age?
0: Age.
1: What?
0: We are aging. We are aging.
1: Aging? What are you talking about?
0: Concentrate. Our physical reactions, they have been speeded up too much.
1: Tell me. What's that got to do with...
0: Listen to me. The concentrate, it has speeded up our life processes to infinity. Every second is aging us a year. Every second.
1: No, I'm a young man, Bellini. You're lying. I'm not getting older. I'm not.
0: We are dying, Mark Fenn. Dying.
1: No, you lie, Bellini. I won't die. I won't die.
0: Fenn. And yet the solution works on in his flesh. Decay. No, I cannot die. Master of men, I cannot die. Master of

0: Mr. Obler, men who move with the speed of light. Now, I ask you...
1: Well, not exactly with the speed of light, but fast enough. It's all quite possible. But before talking of that and other pertinent matters, a word from you, please, Mr. Martin.
0: Remember now, friends, if you simply need more vitamin B and iron in order to get back your old-time pep and strength, your zest for living, then by all means try ironized yeast tablets. 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Remember, too, there's only one ironized yeast. You'll know it instantly by the big IY on the package and on each tablet. And now, Mr. Obler, what is this about human beings moving as fast as light?
1: Well, rather than talk of that, I'd like to speak to all of you of something that's as real as the air you're breathing right now. You know, if we could put a little lights-out fantasy into the war, all we'd have to do to get more ships and planes and guns for our fighting men would be inject some of Bellini's wonderful speed-up serum in the arms of our workers. But the Japs and the Nazis aren't fighting this war with mere fantasy. They're using real bombs and bullets. And the only way to get more of the weapons of war into the hands of the men fighting and dying for us is for more of those who are not working at war jobs to get into the war industry. Your work can help win this war. If you live in an area where there's a shortage of workers in the nearby war plants, get a war job. Go to your local United States Employment Service office. They'll tell you where to get free training courses and where you can be of most help. Remember, that's only if you already live in a production center that's short of workers. If you don't now live in such a place, don't move to one. See your United States Employment Service branch for information about future war jobs, which will be open to outsiders later after the acute housing and transportation problems have been solved in these crowded centers. Now, the surest way to put a Jap in the White House, yes, a Jap in the White House, and a Nazi at your front door, is to expect the other fella to win the war for you. So, if you're in a position to get a war job, get one as soon as possible. To work for victory is just another way of fighting for it.
0: Thank you, Mr. Obler. And now, what about next week?
1: Well, next week is a story I've been trying to write for almost 2 years. I started to write it for a broadcast with Norma Shearer a couple of years ago, but it just didn't write. Then I tried to write it for Betty Davis and then Miriam Hopkins, but each of the broadcasts had to be changed because this particular play just didn't work out in my mind. Well, at last the typewriter's been good to me, and the dictaphone has done its part, and the stenographer has done her work, and it's all on paper. Its title, The Mirror. The story? Oh, but as usual, that's next week.
0: Lights Out will come to you again next Tuesday at this same time. Be sure to listen to Arch Obler's weird story of The Mirror. And if you need more vitamin B and iron, be sure to try ironized yeast. The one and only ironized yeast. With the big letters IY on the package and on each tablet.
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4: Around Dodge City and in the territory on West, there's just one way to handle the killers and the spoilers, and that's with a U.S. Marshal and the smell of gun smoke.

0: Gunsmoke, starring William Conrad. The story of the violence that moved west with young America. The story of a man who moved with it. Matt Dillon, United States Marshal.
1: Chester. Chester. Chester, where are you?
2: Back here, Mr. Dillon.
1: Well, come on out.
2: Yes, sir, Mr. Dillon. As soon as I get my boots on.
1: Your boots on? What are you doing, sleeping?
2: No, sir. Just...

0: Talk to you about last Saturday's affair.
1: Well, Saturday was a pretty lively day around here, Major. Which affair do you mean?
0: You surprise me, Marshal. Two United States Army soldiers were murdered while driving a supply wagon from here to Fort Dodge. A government payroll was stolen, and you seem to have taken no interest in the matter.
1: Well, now, Major, protecting the Army isn't exactly...
0: The Army can protect itself, Marshal. That isn't the point at all.
1: Well, if that's true, Major, how come there were only two soldiers carrying your payroll? You got plenty of men out there and plenty of guns. Where were they?
0: On maneuvers.
1: On maneuvers?
0: In my command, Marshal, troops remain in garrison as little as possible.
1: Well, then you were asking for trouble, Major, knowing that there was a payroll coming in.
0: The arrival of the payroll was secret. Even the two men carrying it didn't know what it was.
1: Well, the word must have got out somehow.
2: It seems to me, Major, like somebody out at the fort must have told them.
0: There are no traitors in my command, Sheriff.
2: Major, I'm not a sheriff. You see it.
0: Never mind. Marshal, I demand to know what you intend doing about this crime.
1: All right, I'll tell you, Major. Nothing.
0: What?
1: If I knew who did it, I'd make the arrest, but I don't, so there's nothing I can do.
0: I see. Well, Marshal, I regard this crime as a demonstration of your inability to control these Dodge City ruffians, and therefore I shall do it myself.
1: How's that, Major?
0: If no arrests are made in this matter, I'll give these bad men of yours a taste of martial law. We'll see how they like that.
1: I wouldn't try that, Major.
0: These streets will be patrolled 24
1: hours. Now, listen to me, Major. You don't know these men. Sure, there are some bad ones here, but most of them are just wild. Free and wild. But you run the Army in here, and they'll all fight.
0: Let them.
1: You've been stationed at Fort Dodge 2 months now, haven't you, Major? How long have you been out on the frontier?
0: This is my first tour, thank heaven.
1: Well, then I advise you to take it easy. You get to know the ways of this land.
0: You may save your advice, Marshal.
1: There'll be trouble, Major, bad trouble.
0: If necessary. Nonetheless, the Army will take over within the week, or before, if there are any more of these crimes committed against it. Good day, gentlemen.
2: My. You think he'll do it, Mr. Dillon?
1: Yeah, he made a mistake, and he's a hot-headed fool, Chester. You try it.
2: Well, can't you stop him?
1: I don't know. Well, I'll be at Big Kate's later on. You can find me there if you need me.
2: All right, Mr. Dillon.

0: Hey, Marshal, come here.
1: What is it, Shiloh?
0: Well, there's talk of Dodge being run by the Army, Marshal.
1: So?
0: So I don't like it. I and most of the men around here got out back in 65. We've had all the Army we need.
1: Yeah, I know. But maybe things will work out.
0: And if they don't work out, which side are you fighting on, Dillon? Where do you stand?
1: I'm hired to keep the peace, Shiloh, not to answer fool questions.
0: You calling me a fool? Well, say it.
1: No, you're drunk, Shiloh.
0: You saying I'm drunk, Marshal? Is that it?
1: All right, Shiloh, I'll show you how drunk you are. Now, when he comes around, tell him I took his gun. He can get it back in the morning. And if he objects to that, tell him to look me up and I'll throw him in jail.
2: Who is it?
1: It's Matt, Kate.
2: Well, come on in. Well, sit down, Matt. I'll get you a toddy.
1: Thank you, Kate.
2: You could thank me best by buying a drink at the bar downstairs once in a while.
1: Well, why should I get better whiskey for free up here?
2: At least you're honest. Well, what's in the wind, Marshal Dillon? Or do you just come up here because you're tired of sitting with your back to a wall?
1: You're right, Kate. It's the only place in Dodge where I can relax. That's probably just because you don't consider me worth killing.
2: How old am I, Matt?
1: What?
2: You heard me.
1: Well, I never thought much about it, Kate.
2: You sure didn't.
1: What are you getting at, anyway?
2: Jesse, if I was 20 years younger, you probably wouldn't come here at all.
1: No? And why?
2: Here's your toddy. Forget it.
1: Anything you say, Kate.
2: You know, Matt, you ought to get yourself a girl.
1: Oh, now, Kate, don't say that.
2: I mean
1: that,
2: it.
1: Please.
2: Sure, somebody like, we'll say Connie Dell. There's a real pretty girl. A lot of fire.
1: Oh, you're sure a conniving old woman, Kate. You're just no good at all, you are.
2: You say worse than that. I told Connie she'd come up and have a drink with us the next time you show.
1: Yeah, all right, Kate, if it pleases you.
2: It does. Connie! Now, there's fresh cigars in that box by your chair, Matt.
1: Well, now.
2: Had them brought in by the Santa Fe Railroad all the way from St. Louis. Evening.

0: Kate.
1: Oh, come on in, Connie. I've corralled the marshal for you. Sit down, honey. I'll fix you a drink.
2: Don't let her talk bother you, Connie.
0: Well, I did ask to meet you, Marshal.
2: Oh? Why? Why'd you want to meet me?
0: Maybe just to see if you're really as cold and cruel as you seem downstairs.
2: And?
0: I can't tell yet. But I don't think you are.
2: Yeah, a profession like mine leaves its mark on a man.
0: There's always trouble of some kind, isn't there?
2: Most always.
0: Like this army business now.
2: Yeah.
0: Will it be bad, Marshal?
2: Yeah, it could be.
1: Well, I'll figure it this way, Matt. The Major's in trouble and you're trying to cover it up by threatening to take over Dodge.
2: Well, any more difficulties and he will do it, blasted Greenwood.
1: Say, Connie, your corporal been in?
0: He left a while ago.
1: Well, what's he say? How'd the soldiers feel about all this?
0: Well, I don't think they want to mix it with all these gunmen and buffalo hunters and the like.
2: Yeah, the Major will wish he were back on maneuvers if it starts.
1: Maneuvers? So that's where they've all been. No wonder it's been so quiet. But that corporal of yours, Connie, how come he didn't go out?
0: He's not my corporal, Miss Kate. He's just a lonely kid.
1: All right. Seems like he spends more time here than at the fort. How's he manage that?
0: Oh, they made him a clerk, a sort of bookkeeper. Sounds pretty much his own.
1: Uh-huh. Well, he's lucky. He's got a good, safe job, too.
0: Suppose it is. Well, I'd better get back. Now that we've met, Marshal, you might stop and buy me a drink next time you're here.
2: I'm afraid not, Connie.
0: No?
2: You're too distracted. I might get careless and shot at.
0: I take that as a compliment, Marshal.
2: It is.
0: Good night, Marshal. Thanks, Miss Kate.
1: Don't you mention it, honey.
0: Well, Matt?
2: You said her name's Connie Dell, Kate. Where's she from?
1: I never ask the girls anything.
2: Yeah, maybe, but you always find out. Now, come on, tell me.
1: Hayes City, last.
2: Uh-huh. What's the name of this corporal who's been sniffing around?
1: Bowers, Corporal Bowers. Oh, here, let me sweeten that toddy for you.
2: All right.
1: You put me in mind of a man I knew back in Wichita.
2: Yeah?
1: He was the slipperiest, side-winding...

0: Evening, Mr. Dillon.
1: Everything quiet, Chester?
0: Yes, sir. But it's like everybody's holding his juice for the army if it comes. It's quiet and mean, Mr. Dillon. That's it, just quiet and mean.
1: Yeah. All right, Chester, you can go to bed. I'll stay around for a little while longer.
0: Yes, Mr. Dillon.
1: Oh, first thing in the morning, I want you to go to the depot and have them send a message to the sheriff in Hayes City.
0: That'd be Mr. Hickok?
1: Yeah, ask Bill to send me all the information he can about a dance hall girl named Connie Dell. She left there about a month ago.
0: Connie Dell. I'll do it, Mr. Dillon.
1: And bring me the answer as soon as it comes in, huh?
0: Well, we ought to have it by tomorrow evening.
1: Yeah, I hope so. Well, good night, Chester.
0: Good night, Mr. Dillon.

0: got it from Mr. Hightower down at the railroad depot, Mr. Dillon. You can come in at 7 o'clock.
1: Oh, good. Let me see it, Chester.
0: Here.
1: Connie Dell worked Golden Horn Bar here. Left about a month ago. A stranger called Billy Grounds. Nothing against girl, but believe Grounds a wild one. Has anybody shot you yet? Regards, Hickok.
0: What's up, Mr. Dillon?
1: Well, I don't know, Chester. I don't quite know. Look, you go over and ask Big Kate if she's heard anything about this Billy Grounds.
0: All right, Mr. Dillon.
2: Marshal?
1: Huh? Well, what is it, Shiloh?
2: I want you to smell my gun. Here.
1: What?
2: Go on, smell it.
1: All right, it hasn't been fired. What are you worried about?
2: Well, I've been talking a lot lately, and a man was just shot out behind the Long Branch. A soldier.
1: Any witnesses to this? Well, who saw it?
3: I just heard the shots.
1: I want to know who killed this soldier.
2: Well, maybe nobody did see it, Marshal.
4: Maybe nobody cares much about it anyway. Just a soldier.
1: All right, you men, I'm going to tell you something. If I don't find who shot this man, the army will move in here for sure.
4: Not the whole army, Marshal. They won't all move in.
1: Why not?
4: My shop's rifle can kill buffalo at 200 yards. I reckon it'll kill soldiers at 3.
5: Let me through here. Hello, Marshal. Well, what have we got this time?
6: Soldier.
1: Yeah.
6: Well, he needs an autopsy just like anybody else. That was the man that shot him. He'd get hurt, maybe?
1: Take a good look, Doc. He isn't even armed. This isn't a shooting. This is a murder.
6: Hey, you're right, Marshal. Oh, well, I'll get him up to my office. Here, now give me a hand, somebody.
1: You may have a better day tomorrow, Doc, but I hope I can spoil it for you. I'm riding out to Fort Dodge right now.
7: Well, Marshal, what brings you here?
1: Trouble, Major.
7: What sort of trouble?
1: Murder.
7: A soldier?
1: Yeah.
7: Who?
1: I don't know, some private.
7: Why haven't I been informed of this?
1: It just happened about an hour ago.
7: In Dodge City, of course.
1: In Dodge City.
7: Have you arrested the murderer?
1: Nobody saw it happen.
7: I see. Well, Marshal, you leave me no choice. I shall have
1: now, to... hold it, Major. I didn't ride out here just to carry news for you. I want something from you.
7: From me, Marshal?
1: Yeah. I want you to keep all soldiers out of Dodge for the next 48 hours. Put it off limits.
7: That's not exactly what I had in mind, Marshal.
1: But you're going to do it anyway.
7: What?
1: Now listen, Major. Dodge City's an armed camp. It's full of men who fought Indians, who fought the war between the states, and who fought each other ever since they could spit. They'll fight you next. They'll make you hate it.
7: Marshal Dillon, I shall report your treasonable talk.
1: Report what you like, but stay out of Dodge. I'll make you a deal, Major. Give me 48 hours, and I'll find your killers. You better take it.
7: But I want the criminals delivered here.
1: Sure, Major. And I might have to kill them to get them here.

0: Hello, Doc. You drinking up the profits you made off of that soldier?
1: Hello, Marshal. The boy's name was Bone, according to the letter I found on him.
0: Uh-huh. Anything else?
1: Yes. Dug a couple of slugs out of him. Funny thing, Marshal, I haven't happened on lead like that since 65.
0: What do you mean, Doc?
1: Well, I'd swear that boy was shot with a cavalry pistol.
0: I'll see you later, Doc.
1: And mind you can't prove it. Not exactly, but I would swear. Come in.
0: Hello, Kate. Did Chester see you?
2: He did.
0: Well?
2: Matt, I get my information through the girl. Some of it's true, some is bound to be just talk.
0: I'll weed it out.
2: Connie's been seen riding out at night toward the Arkansas down by Brandy Bend.
0: What for?
2: Well, I don't know. Could be this fellow Billy Grounds.
0: Yeah.
2: His name's never been mentioned around here. My guess is he's never been in town.
0: Anything else?
2: One thing. Corporal Bowers and Connie went for a ride one night.
0: When?
2: Night before that payroll was robbed.
0: Figures. Where's Connie now?
2: Over at the Longhorn, eating a steak.
0: It's kind of late for supper, isn't it?
2: She works late. Matt.
0: Yeah?
2: Next girl I steer you into, I'll pull her fangs first.
0: No, thank you, Kate. I like them better this way.

0: evening, Connie.
1: Well, this is a surprise, Marshal.
0: May I sit down?
1: Of course.
0: Thank you. You sure Corporal Bowers won't mind?
1: Don't be silly. Anyways, away at the fort.
0: Huh? What time do you leave, Connie?
1: I don't know. About 7, I think. Why?
0: Anyone with him?
1: Yeah, Private Bone. Marshal, you think Bowers shot him, is that it?
0: You know any reason why he would, Connie?
1: They were friends. They worked together in the bookkeeping office.
0: I see. Tell me, Connie, Bowers say much about his job there or what he does and all?
1: No, Marshal, he never talked about it.
0: Handled expenses for supplies and the like? Figured out the payroll?
1: I don't know.
0: Bowers would be in a good spot to know when to expect the payroll money in, wouldn't he? Even when it was kept a secret?
1: You'd have to ask him, Marshal. I don't know anything about the Army. But this isn't why you found me here, is it?
0: Of course not, Connie. I'm sorry. Hey, you look real pretty tonight.
1: Why, thank you, Marshal. You really mean it?
0: Sure. Sure I do.
1: I have to work late tonight, but I can get off tomorrow evening. Marshal, would you go for a ride with me? There'll be a moon.
0: Where would we ride to, Connie?
1: I don't know. Anywhere, maybe. Maybe along the Arkansas. Oh, I know. Let's ride down toward Brandy Bend.
0: All right, Connie. We'll ride down to Brandy Bend.
2: You're all dressed up, Mr. Dillon. You going somewhere?
0: Yeah, after supper I am, Chester. Got me an engagement. Going riding with Connie Dell in the moonlight along the river.
2: Is she a nice girl, Mr. Dillon?
0: All girls are nice, Chester. Some fall in with bad company, that's all.
2: Yes. Mr. Dillon?
0: Yeah.
2: Who'd this one fall in with?
0: Me?
2: Oh, no, Mr. Dillon, that's not so.
0: Then who'd you think, Chester? Well, come on, tell me.
2: Billy Grounds?
0: You don't give me much credit for a romance, Chester.
2: No, sir.
0: Well, don't look so worried about it.
2: I was thinking, would you like me to follow you tonight, Indian style?
0: Thanks, Chester, but it wouldn't help. You see, I'm riding into an ambush. It'll be over fast. Real fast.
2: Well, all right, Mr. Dillon, if that's the way you want it.
0: That's the way it's got to be. And as soon as I leave, I want you to ride out to Fort Dodge and see the major.
2: Yes, sir.
0: Tell him to arrest Corporal Bowers for the murder of Private Bone. I think Bone found out where the leak about that payroll money came from, and Bowers had to shut him up.
2: The major won't like that, will he?
0: Well, tell him I'll prove it. And anyway, I think Bowers will confess fast enough when the time comes.
2: When'll that be, Mr. Dillon?
0: When I get back to town. With Billy Grounds.
2: What about the girl?
0: Yes, like I told you, Chester. Nice girl. Bad company.
2: You know, I had me a girl once.
0: Huh? Well, you never told me about that, Chester. What happened?
2: It was over in Abilene. I gave her my money to go to St. Louis and buy some wedding clothes. She wanted that.
0: So?
2: Well, I don't know, Mr. Dillon. I guess she just liked it there in St. Louis.
0: I'm going down the street, Chester. You better get started for the fort soon.
2: Yes, sir, Mr. Dillon.
3: Evening, Marshal.
0: Hello, Shiloh.
3: I feel another drunk coming on, Marshal.
0: Well, then check your guns back there with Chester.
3: Well, what if the Army comes tonight? I'll need my gun.
0: Then stay sober.
3: Oh, but if the Army doesn't come, I'll have stayed sober for nothing.
0: Every man's got his problem, Shiloh. But if I see you drunk and wearing your gun, you'll wake up brokenhearted in jail tomorrow.
3: Never mind, I'm going to get drunk enough to draw on you, Marshal.
0: That's so, Shiloh? And some night you're going to die.
1: Marshal?
0: Oh, hello, Connie.
1: I got off a little early. Shall we go now?
0: Anytime.
1: I keep my horse at the National. I'll meet you at the edge of town.
0: Oh? You ashamed to be seen with me?
1: Oh, no, Marshal. But, well, you know how people talk.
0: Sure, Connie. I'll wait for you just down the trail.
1: I'll hurry.

0: Have we come pretty fast, Connie? You want to get on for a minute?
1: I'm all right.
0: All right. We'll let the horses blow a little and then move on, huh? You nervous, Connie?
1: No. Why?
0: Well, then sit down and relax.
1: All right. Is this better?
0: Yeah.

0: there something on your mind?
1: No, of course not. Why should there be?
0: I don't know. You tell me.
1: It's nothing, Marshal, really.

0: Why'd you say that?
1: Well, did you?
0: Yes. Once in the saloon.
1: Huh. Tell me, do you have a fair chance?
0: Yeah, he even drew first.
1: Then you never saw a man shot in the back. Or ambushed.
0: What do you mean, Marshal?
1: I think it sort of goes against your grain, Connie, the idea of a man being killed without a fair chance.
0: I get it, Marshal. All right. Go ahead.
1: Down by the river near Brandy Bend, Billy Grounds is waiting to shoot me in the back.
0: Then why did you come, Marshal?
1: It's my job.
0: I suppose you know about everything.
1: I think so.
0: What are you going to do?
1: Connie, unless I made a mistake about you, I think you're going to let me have a fair chance at him. Somehow.
0: Why should I? What does it mean to me?
1: I don't know, Connie. I don't know. But you think about it. You think about it all the way to Brandy Bend. Now, come on, let's ride.

0: Make a nice camp down here. 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Don't you think, Connie? A man could hide out for a long time down here.
1: Marshal.
0: He could be safe here, even while the army was trying to move into Dodge. A lot of men were being killed back there. It's peaceful here. Quiet.
1: Marshal, I can't do it.
0: Tell me, Connie.
1: That big cottonwood up ahead, on the left.
0: All right. Keep moving. When we get there, I'm going to ride fast. I'll hang onto the offside of my horse for cover. When I start, you turn around. Get back out of gunfire. Yeah, it sure is pretty down here, Connie. You know, maybe someday we can come down and go fishing, huh? That river's full of catfish. Did you ever get a catfish for dinner? Oh, they can be mighty good when they're small. Back, Connie.

0: Connie? Connie?
1: Yeah, he's dead, Connie.
2: I'm all right, Marshal.
1: I'm sorry about this, Connie. I'm sorry I had to do it.
2: I killed your horse. I'll show you where his is. And the money. Then you can take me back to Dodge. To jail.
1: All right, Connie. But you won't be in jail for long. You have my word. Not for long.
2: Let's go, Marshal.

Gunsmoke, under the direction of Norman MacDonald, stars William Conrad as Matt Dillon, U.S. Marshal. Tonight's story was especially written for Gunsmoke by John Meston, with music composed and conducted by Rex Corey. Featured in tonight's cast were Michael Ann Barrett and Jeanette Nolan, with Harry Bartell and Don Diamond. Parley Bear is Chester and Howard McNair is Doc. Join us again next week as Matt Dillon, U.S. Marshal, fights to bring law and order out of the wild violence of the West in Gunsmoke.

adventure just begins with Gunsmoke on CBS Radio. Still ahead tonight, Gene Autry, Tarzan, Gangbusters, and Stars in the Air. 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
2: News this hour from Town Hall, I'm Mary Rose. Iran has again launched drone and missile attacks on Bahrain and Kuwait in response to new U.S. airstrikes. Iran's Revolutionary Guard claimed responsibility for the attacks that targeted Gulf states hosting U.S. military bases. Iran now threatens a complete halt in negotiations to end the war. New research is highlighting differences within the Democratic Party's diverse voter base.
3: According to Pew Research, black and Hispanic voters, while still largely aligned with Democrats, often differ from the party's more progressive wing. Many support economic liberal policies, but takes more moderate positions on social issues. They're also more likely to favor stricter border enforcement and stronger policing than progressive activists. The findings point to an evolving Democratic base, with key voting blocks not fully embracing the party's shift to the left. Ron Taylor reporting.
2: A heat wave will blast the eastern United States this week.
4: The National Weather Service says temperatures rising ahead of the July 4th holiday will feel hotter because of the high humidity that's arriving with it. The Weather Service says several days of high temperatures will settle in across the lower Great Lakes, the Mid-Atlantic and the Mississippi, and Ohio River valleys. That's expected to last into next weekend across the Great Plains, Southeast, and Mid-Atlantic. Some cities could see their highest temperatures of the year so far as they host World Cup matches and celebrations for America's 250th anniversary. John Scott reporting.
2: NASA is racing to save its Swift telescope from falling back to Earth with a daring rescue mission. The salvage effort gets underway as soon as this week with the planned launch of a robotic lifesaver. NASA has hired Catalyst Space Technologies to boost Swift to a higher orbit. More on these stories at townhall.com.
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2: A new Mississippi law takes effect Wednesday that targets immigrants illegally living in the state.
8: A law to take effect Wednesday in Mississippi authorizes the state's Department of Public Safety to compile a list of all immigrants in the U.S. illegally who are living in the state. The law says the department may use all reasonable lawful investigative means available to determine the number and identities of those immigrants, including country of origin, any criminal history, and the date, location, and status of deportation proceedings. Republican State Senator Angela Hill, who sponsored the measure, says states have a right and obligation to help the U.S. government in discouraging illegal immigration. I'm Donna Water.
2: Reports are swirling about Taylor Swift and Travis Kelce's possibly getting married at New York's Madison Square Garden. Nothing has been publicly confirmed by the couple. Breaking news and analysis at townhall.com. Argentina fans in Texas for the World Cup are engaged in heated debates with the locals, but this one has nothing to do with soccer.
9: It's not about who has the best team or players at the tournament. It's about who produces the best, most succulent steaks and how to prepare the meat. It was almost inevitable that there would be a beef about beef between two of the top cattle raising areas in the world. Argentine beef is mostly grass-fed on open pastures. The result is leaner meat with intense earthy flavors. Predominantly grain-fed beef in Texas has more marbling and is known for a sweeter flavor. In both places, steak is deeply ingrained in diet and culture. Bob Agnew reporting.
2: Comedy legend Mel Brooks turns 100 today. From Blazing Saddles to History of the World Part 1, the producers, the Oscar Grammy winning Emmy Tony winner has written, directed, and produced over 20 movies. More on these stories at townhall.com.
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11: Oh, hello, Harry. What's with you?
12: John, I have a case I'd like you to handle for us. It's somewhat unusual.
11: Have you ever handed me one that wasn't completely screwy?
12: I said unusual.
11: And I said screwy. So now that we understand each other, what's it all about?
12: Well, absolutely nothing yet. But I'm very apprehensive about one of our clients.
11: Oh, Harry, you're the biggest worrywart I ever knew.
12: What was that?
11: I said, who is this client?
12: Oh, Dr. Walter Merrill.
11: Merrill? The scientist?
12: That's right.
11: Nobel Prize winner? The man who worked out the molecular orbital contraction, something or other?
12: Yes, yes, that's the one. As I say, John, I'm worried.
11: Well, who wouldn't be about him? I'll be right down to see you.
10: 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America's fabulous freelance insurance investigator.
11: Yours truly, Johnny Dollar.

0: 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I didn't even stop to check my bag, but headed directly for the Philly Mutual building on Walnut Street. Harry Branson is a good insurance man, but a great worrier. Nonetheless, he'd given me some pretty important information, too. And after all, what do we live for? Hey, I keep the change.
1: Thanks, Doc.
2: John, what took you so long?
0: Oh, now, what's the matter, Harry? Forget to pay the rent on your office or just forgot the key?
2: No, John, as a matter of fact, I have the key right... this is hardly the place for levity.
0: Well, surely you haven't been waiting here on the sidewalk ever since you called me.
2: No, I haven't, but by checking plane schedules, I was able to determine when you'd arrive almost to the minute and not wanting to waste time taking you upstairs to the office.
0: Pretty urgent matter, huh?
2: Well, you should be here shortly.
0: What? Well, now, usually I arrange these things myself, Harry.
2: Yes, and how we pay...
0: Oh, Harry, you touch me to the quick.
2: Oh, now, please don't misunderstand me. I don't mean that there's ever anything really dishonest about
0: your
2: expense account.
0: Well,
2: it's only...
0: you ought to. Believe me, I'll pad it to the hilt if I think I can get away with it.
2: Anyway, the most important reason for engaging the car was so that you can leave immediately...
0: Malaga?
2: Yes, New Jersey. It's a...
0: Is that where Dr. Merrill is?
2: Yes, as is his custom, he chooses to work in some isolated spot where he can't possibly be disturbed. He and his colleague, that is.
0: Colleague? I always heard that he worked alone, freelance.
2: And you heard right. However, he now has a professor, Theodore Nash, with him.
0: Nash?
2: One of our... to Dr. Merrill.
0: Never heard of him.
2: John, they're working together on what I'm sure is some top secret project.
0: Oh? Oh, see, wait. Didn't Merrill have something to do with the early rocket experiments?
2: Precisely. Which is why I suspect their present work may have something to do with the space satellite or intercontinental missiles or something of the sort.
0: Yeah, possible. But what has all this got to do with you?
2: Their insurance. Dr. Merrill has had a policy with us for some years. $25,000.
0: Oh.
2: And probably he took out a policy for $10,000.
0: Beneficiary?
2: Nash made Dr. Merrill his beneficiary.
0: Oh, well, that sort of thing is often done between men working together. Harry, you know that.
2: Yes, so that if anything happens to one, the other will be financially able to carry on what they've started.
0: Sure, right.
2: Which is no doubt why Dr. Merrill changed the beneficiary of his policy to Theodore Nash.
0: So? What's the worry?
2: No sooner was the change made than I received a letter of protest from Dr. Merrill's daughter.
0: Who's she?
2: Mrs. Howard Harding. She and her husband live in West Philadelphia. He's a welder for an aviation company, I think.
0: Well, what did she base her protest on, Harry?
2: She claims her father must have been coerced into changing the policy.
0: Oh, now, wait a minute. That sounds like the hungry relative who complains about being cut out of the will.
2: It might. If Mrs. Harding weren't a perfectly well-balanced, intelligent, and I'm sure quite unselfish person, a completely...
0: Is she good-looking?
2: Well, yes.
0: And real sweet to you?
2: Yes, she is. Now, John, I don't know what you're trying to imply.
0: They do it every time.
2: John.
0: Particularly when there's a bit of money involved. Good-looking insurance broker like you. And you're a bachelor, too, aren't you, Harry?
2: John, you're pulling my leg.
0: Oh, Harry. But then I guess we're all suckers for someone like that.
2: That has nothing to do with it. I've had these hunches before, John, and they've always been right. Even you will have to admit that.
0: Yeah. Yeah, I'll confess that in the cases I've handled for you so far... Why don't you call up Dr. Merrill?
2: I think the quaint old fellow would die rather than have a phone near enough to disturb him in his work. Oh, there's your rental car waiting at the curb. So off you go, John, and see what you can find out.
0: Okay, Harry. It all sounds like a lot of nothing you're worried about, but as long as you're willing to pay for it. And I always did like South Jersey this time of year. I drove across the Delaware River Bridge into Jersey and headed for Route 45 to Westville, Woodbury, and finally Pittman, where I picked up Route 47. What Harriet said was true. These hunches of his had a remarkable way of panning out. And yet, who was I to complain? After a pleasant hour's drive through cranberry bog and farm country, through miles of orchards and the intoxicating odor of the peach blossoms, I pulled into the quiet little town of Malaga. Population, I'd say around 500. First stop, the post office.
3: Dr. Merrill?
4: Yeah, sure. You go back the way you came, about a mile, till you see the name Wampus Bung.
0: Wampus what?
4: Wampus means cat. Bung, bungalow. Wampus Bung.
0: Yeah,
4: the doctor and the professor got the fourth cottage beyond it. White one with a fence around it.
0: Yeah, good, thanks.
4: And if you don't mind, you can take their mail out to them. They haven't been in to pick it up 4 or 5 days now.
0: Oh, nothing wrong, is there?
4: Well, who'd know the way those two keep to themselves? You'd think whatever they're working on was the atomic bomb.
0: Yeah, well...
4: Just to be sure, you let them know that you're at the gate now before you try to go through the fence.
0: Oh, what's that supposed to mean?
4: The professor sees you prowling around, he's liable to take a shot at you.
0: As I drove back and toward the edge of Little Malaga Lake, the idea of getting shot at by anyone living in this peaceful, quiet place seemed ridiculous. The lake itself, by the way, looked pretty inviting. I made a mental note to come back here on my own sometime after the fishing season opened. As the postmaster had indicated, the fourth cottage beyond Wampus Bung was heavily fenced in, so I gave notice of my arrival. I had barely left the car when the door of the little cottage opened.
1: Yes? Who is it?
0: Dr. Merrill?
1: Oh, yes.
0: My name is Dollar, sir. Johnny Dollar, insurance investigator.
1: Harry Branson?
0: Yes, sir, that's right. Harry Branson sent me down here to see you.
1: Oh, come in. I'm most glad to see you. Please, come into the house.
0: All right, thank you. Is Professor Nash here?
1: In the laboratory. Please,
0: as he spoke, the sliding door on the garage at the side of the house opened. A rather swarthy man stepped out, quickly closed the door, and threw a heavy bolt on it. Then looked over toward us suspiciously.
1: Yes, because it's better that you and I talk in private, alone.
5: Doctor, who is that?
1: Yes, Professor.
5: If we have a visitor, why do you not bring him here where we can both speak to him?
1: Yes, of course. This is Mr. Johnny Dollar, Professor Theodore Nash.
6: Mr. Dollar?
0: I do, Professor. I'm from your insurance company. Just making a little routine checkup.
6: Oh, fine. I'm very glad to see you. As a matter of fact, I wish to talk with you.
7: How do you do?
6: Now, come into the laboratory.
1: Professor, do you think it wise...
6: Oh, of course, Doctor. Since he is not a man of science, I'm sure there is no harm in his seeing it. And you have an experiment going, remember?
1: But I wish to
6: Mr.
1: speak
6: Dollar,
1: to him alone.
6: Within these four walls, the genius of Dr. Merrill and my own poor efforts are creating things that will startle the world.
0: Outside, the small building looked like an ordinary two-car garage, someone in need of paint and repair. But inside, it was immaculate and loaded with scientific equipment of all shapes and sorts and sizes. There were racks of test tubes, bottles of chemicals, beakers, a centrifuge, machines and apparatus I'd never seen before, that I imagine much of the world never dreamed of. And all of it as neat as a pin, not so much as a stirring rod out of place.
6: Ah, look, Doctor. The polymerization step is almost complete.
1: Eh?
6: Now you must continue the molecular balance check immediately.
1: Oh, yes. And you must both leave me. This must not be seen by anyone.
6: Now, we understand, Doctor. We understand.
1: I hope you will pardon me, Mr. Dollar.
0: Yes, of course, Doctor.
6: Oh, come, Mr. Dollar.
1: Yes, I will lock the door. Yes.
0: He does require privacy, doesn't he?
6: Yes.
0: Oh, hey, you're not going to bolt that door, are
6: you? Oh, of course not. Force of habit, I guess. Oh, it is he who keeps things locked so tightly when he is working. Unnecessarily so. But then genius is permitted his idiosyncrasies, huh?
0: Harry Branson seems to think you two may be working on something to do with guided missiles.
6: Very perceptive man. But that is something we must not speak about. Now, why have you come here, Mr. Dollar?
0: Well, like I said, just a routine checkup. We usually do this when a sizable policy has changed.
6: Oh, there is something unusual about two men working together on important things, ensuring in each other's favor?
0: Well, no.
6: But when his daughter perhaps objects...
0: You know Dr. Merrill's daughter?
6: Oh, I know about her, and about her unfortunate marriage to that day laborer.
0: Nothing wrong with day labor, Professor?
6: Yeah, but one who waits for a great man like the doctor to die so that he can get his hands on the insurance money.
0: You think that's why his daughter objected to the change?
6: Of course. But his money will be used to further his work by me. And, of course, for the good of humanity.
0: I see. Well, how soon do you think the doctor will be through with this experiment?
6: An hour, perhaps two. And then he will call me in to assist him with the crucial step. But now, about
0: now, look,
6: this
0: why don't I run in town, arrange for a place to stay, grab a bite to eat, and then come back here, huh?
6: If you like. I'm sorry we have no room in the cottage.
0: No, give it a second thought. I'll see you later. Something of Harry Branson's hunch had passed on to me. A strange feeling about the whole setup. There was something wrong about both Merrill and Nash, particularly the latter. Something I couldn't quite put my finger on. Was Dr. Merrill afraid of Nash? I don't know. Item two, a dollar even for a quick bite in a little cafe along the highway after I'd made arrangements for a room for the night in a private home. It was not much over an hour later when I drove back to the little cottage by the lake. And then I heard it. Someone pounding on the door of the laboratory from the inside. Someone calling for help. Professor! But the lock's on the inside. Turn the lock. What? Bolt here on the... Oh, what are you... Oh.
7: Oh, thank heaven.
0: Good Lord, Professor. What happened to you? You look like you've been run over by... Dr. Merrill.
7: Oh, too late. Too late.
0: Professor, what happened here?
7: He beat me. Threw acid at me.
0: The doctor?
7: No, the man. Then he killed the doctor with a gun. He killed him.
0: Who, Professor? Who?
7: I don't know.

0: 2 of yours truly, Johnny Dollar, in just a moment.
1: Democracy. To the many who have lived under tyranny, democracy comes as a guiding light, shining on a brighter future. That is because democracy stands for the establishment of government conceived from deep thought and free choice, rather than being based on accident and force. It is also normal that the free choice of a democratic government happens because people who choose their own government are directed by true interests in the welfare of mankind. Democracy has been proven to be mankind's greatest legacy of freedom.
0: Now, Act Two of yours truly, Johnny Dollar and the Clever Chemist Matter.
2: Expense account item 3, $10, for the services of one Dr. Frederick Foote, the only resident medico in the little town of Malaga, New Jersey. After pronouncing Dr. Walter Merrill dead, he took the badly beaten Professor Nash to his office clinic. While waiting for Nash to get in good enough shape to talk, I ran up item 4, 10 cents, phone call to the sheriff, who promised to come over as soon as he could enlist the aid of the nearby state police. Finally, Dr. Foote gave the word.
3: But I suggest you talk with him as little as possible, Mr. Dollar.
2: In pretty bad shape, huh, Dr. Foote?
3: The intruder not only beat him severely, but threw a bottle of acid in his face.
2: Oh?
3: Professor Nash will never have the use of his left eye again because of that nitric acid.
2: Has Nash said anything that might help us identify the assailant and killer?
3: No. Now, please don't talk with him too long. Professor?
4: Yes. Yes.
2: Hello, Professor.
4: Oh, Mr. Dollar. I will never see again with my left eye. He has told me.
2: Yes, I know. I'm sorry.
4: But the great Dr. Merrill, he is dead. What a loss.
2: Professor. Professor, tell me, did you see the man who attacked you?
4: Yes.
2: Can you describe him at all?
4: Yes, young, not more than 30, 5 feet, 6 or 8, very heavy,
2: yes,
4: stocky, and black curly hair.
2: Yeah.
4: Hands like a working man, laborer. Come.
2: Have you ever seen this man before?
4: No, I...
2: Oh, here. Some water.
4: Thank you, thank you.
2: Do you know why he came in and attacked you and Dr. Merrill?
4: No.
2: Was he after something there in the laboratory?
4: Only to kill Dr. Merrill. I tried to defend him, but...
3: I'm sorry, Mr. Dollar, but I think that's enough.
2: Yes, yes, okay, Dr. Foote. I think I've heard enough. I managed to get back to the cottage by the lake before the police arrived and came up with one very damning piece of evidence. In one of the bedrooms, I found a picture of a wedding couple. It was inscribed, "Love to the dearest father in the world." And next to the bride stood a man who answered perfectly the description Professor Nash had just given me. The husband of Dr. Merrill's daughter, Howard Harding. And then I thought of what Nash had said about Harding. His antagonism, his conviction that Harding was the one who resented the change in the insurance policy. But there was something else, too. That had happened when I talked with Nash in the doctor's office that... By the time I got back to the laboratory, the sheriff and state police arrived. The sheriff, I'm afraid, mussed up any prints that might have been left on the bottle of acid. However, in the weeds outside, a state trooper found the pistol, a .38 caliber Luger that had killed Dr. Merrill. Fingerprints had apparently been wiped off, but the gun was carefully... Fingerprints. Before taking off in a mad dash back to Philadelphia, I stopped at Dr. Foote's and picked up one water tumbler. Item 5, 370 for a tank full of gas. Item 6, 50 cents. Parking in Philadelphia as close as possible to Harry Branson's office.
5: John, what have you found out about Dr. Merrill?
2: Harry, he's dead.
5: Well, oh, dear.
2: Now, listen. Write down the address of Mr. and Mrs. Howard Harding for me.
5: His daughter, does she know?
2: No, she doesn't know yet, and I hope I can avoid telling her before I write it down, will you, man?
5: Well, yes, of course.
2: Take this. Don't unwrap it. But see that it gets to Ray Kemper at the Federal Bureau, fast. I'll check with him about it later, thanks.
5: But, now, John...
2: Harry, this is one time this expense account of mine is going to save you a lot of money. I think. I don't know how many red lights I skipped on the drive out to West Philadelphia, but I felt like a hound dog in a hot scent. The home of Mr. and Mrs. Howard Harding turned out to be in a nice, quiet residential area. I was met at the door by the girl in the wedding picture. A tall, very nice-looking blonde in her late 20s.
6: Oh... Yes?
2: Mrs. Harding?
6: I'm Terry Harding.
2: Well, I'm Johnny Dollar from your father's insurance company.
6: Oh, good. Come in. perhaps you can help me make him do something about that policy of his.
2: Well, that isn't exactly...
6: Someone has poisoned Daddy's mind, Mr. Dollar.
2: Oh? What do you mean?
6: It isn't that I need the money if Daddy dies, which heaven forbid.
2: No. It doesn't exactly look as though you do.
6: No, of course we don't. Howard's been doing so wonderfully at Colonial Aviation.
2: Yes, apparently. And I'd had a notion he was just a laborer or something.
6: Oh, dear, no. That's what Daddy called him because... Well, because he wasn't too fond of Howard. And that is the way Howard started before we were married. But now he's one of the officers of the company.
2: Where is he, Mrs. Harding?
6: Well, as a matter of fact, I thought you were Howard when you drove up just now. He's been fishing.
2: Fishing?
6: On some little lake over in Jersey. He goes every Saturday all by himself.
2: Malaga Lake?
6: No, Malaga's where Daddy was. Mm-hmm. He and that.
2: That what, Mrs. Harding?
6: Well, I don't know. It's Howard, I guess.
2: What do you mean?
6: Howard has never liked or trusted him, even though they've never actually met. And when Daddy changed his insurance to name that professor... There is something wrong about that man, Mr. Dollar.
2: What, Mrs. Harding?
6: I don't know. Daddy always worked alone until he came along. Daddy's such an alert, bright-eyed little busybody in spite of his age.
2: But your father...
6: Like a cute little wound-up spring, hopping about like a...
2: Mrs. Harding.
6: Yes?
2: Mrs. Harding, when I saw your father...
6: You've seen Daddy. Well, then you know what I mean.
2: He was tired. Almost in a daze. He spoke with difficulty.
6: Oh, no. You're mistaken. He chatters away like a jaybird. What is it, Mr. Dollar?
2: Well, he must have been doped. He looked as though...
7: Hi, honey. Well, I'm just as lousy a fisherman as usual. Not a single... Oh, excuse me.
2: Mr. Harding, just tell me one thing.
7: Well, that depends. Who are you?
6: Mr. Dollar's from the insurance company, darling.
7: Not Johnny Dollar.
2: Yeah, that's right.
7: Well, I've certainly heard of you. Tell me...
2: No, you tell me, Harding. Where have you been?
7: Why, fishing.
2: Where?
7: Over in Jersey.
2: Where in Jersey?
7: Little private lake.
2: Where?
7: Over near Mount Holly. One place I know of where nobody else ever goes, where I can get rid of the cobwebs at my job. Hey, wait a minute, Dollar. What is this?
2: Harding, you've been identified as the man who murdered Dr. Walter Merrill.
7: What?
2: I'm sorry, Mrs. Harding. I'm sorry, but it's true.
6: No,
7: what are you talking about, Dollar?
2: You didn't know about it?
7: Of course not. How could I? Where did it happen? How?
2: At his place in Malaga.
6: Oh.
7: Professor Nash, I'll kill that man.
2: You'll take it easy. You seem to forget that so far you're the only suspect in the case.
7: You're out of your mind. If it was anybody, it was that Nash. Never have trusted that man. And the insurance policy. If anybody killed Dr. Merrill, it was that professor.
2: Now listen to me. Nash was with Dr. Merrill when he was killed there in his laboratory.
7: Of course he was.
2: But Nash was attacked also, beaten, acid thrown at him. He lost the sight of one eye because of it.
7: And I tell you... You sure?
2: Yes, of course I'm sure. It was I who found him. Nash beating against the inside of the door of that laboratory, crying for help. A door that was bolted on the outside.
7: But, Dollar, I... You're sure of that?
2: I'm sure.
7: Well, I still think... Oh, Terry, I'm sorry, honey. Here, let me...
6: Oh, Howard, it's so terrible.
2: Better answer that phone, Howard.
7: Yeah. Hello? Yes? Oh, yes. It's for you, Mr. Dollar.
2: Oh, thanks.
7: Terry, here, come on. You've got to pull yourself together.
2: Johnny Dollar.
7: Right.
8: John, this is Harry Branson. I just received a call from Mr. Kemper at the Federal Bureau.
2: Yes.
8: He says he must see you immediately.
2: Call him back, Harry. Tell him I'll be there in 15 minutes. Harding, just to keep things straight, I wouldn't leave this house if I were you.
7: Well, now, wait a minute,
2: just
7: Dollar.
2: Just sit tight. I think you're in the clear. More red lights got passed up on my way into the Philadelphia offices of the Bureau. So Ray Kemper felt that whatever he'd found was important. If so, it would back up one of my suspicions. But in view of the circumstances, that bolted door in the laboratory, for instance, how could it?
9: Important is putting it mildly, Johnny.
2: The prints you found on the water glass, Ray.
9: Three sets. One, yours.
2: Yeah, well, naturally.
9: Two, Dr. Frederick Foote, who is currently practicing medicine.
2: I know, in the town of Malaga, New Jersey. That's where the glass came from.
9: Oh, but the third set of prints.
2: Yes.
9: I had to go into the international file for them. And Johnny...
2: Nash? Theodore Nash?
9: Nash? Nashevsky.
2: What?
9: Theodore Nashevsky, chemist from one of our not-so-friendly countries.
2: Huh?
9: Expert on explosives. One time, he was thought to have attempted to enter this country. That was in 1940.
2: Ray, have you got any pictures on him?
9: Plenty. One time he was a kid. Here. Tell me how you picked up these prints.
2: The beard in this picture. That looks like him, all right. Yeah, this too. The shaved head. Almost as though he tried to keep changing his appearance.
9: Johnny,
2: oh, wait a sec. This picture of him as a youngster, this eye patch on his left eye.
9: Our dossier is pretty complete. He was quite an athlete until he injured that eye.
2: But it doesn't show in these other pictures, and he hasn't a glass eye.
9: No, his eye always looked perfectly natural. Now, Johnny, if you have information...
2: Ray, this has done it for me. Thanks.
9: Hey, now, just a minute.
2: I'll see you.
9: Hey, Johnny! This is Kemper. Give me a man to tail Johnny Dollar.
2: All the way back to Malaga, New Jersey, I hoped my rental car would hold together. It did, in spite of the fact I pushed it all the way. International intrigue is a bit out of my line, but this time, so help me, I was beginning to feel like an FBI man. I stopped at State Police headquarters along the way, and according to them, Nash was off the hook. Not only because of the acid thrown in his face, but even more important, because of my own testimony that I'd found them locked in that laboratory. I stopped again at the lab. Nothing. Then back to Dr. Foote's office.
3: Very well, Mr. Dollar. When they arrive, I'll insist that they wait for you.
2: All right, thanks, Doctor. Well, Professor, you're sitting up.
4: Oh, have they found anything, Mr. Dollar? Have they found the man who attacked us and killed poor Dr. Merrill?
2: Professor, I think I have.
4: Oh?
2: But tell me something.
4: Yes, of course.
2: Your government doesn't pay you very well, does it?
4: Merrill and I were not working for the government, Mr. Dollar. Although, of course, the results of our work...
2: I'm talking about your government, your own real boss.
4: I do not understand.
2: No doubt it's very much interested in anything this country develops in the line of guided missiles, that sort of thing.
4: Mr. Dollar...
2: Now, let me go on. Merrill was doing important work. Stuff that would be of great value to any country in the world.
4: Of course.
2: Your country would have paid you well for the result of his work. But, brother, they'll never get it.
4: I do not know what you are talking
2: money,
4: about.
2: Money, the loot from Merrill's insurance, sure. Sure, it was enough to get you out of here after you gained the knowledge you need of Merrill's work.
4: See here, Dollar.
2: After you'd killed him, before he could give to his country, the United States, what he'd invented.
4: You are a fool. I was beaten.
2: The poor old man put up a pretty stiff fight, didn't he?
4: Do you think I would have done this to myself?
2: You gave yourself away earlier when you reached out for a glass of water I handed you right here in this room. A man who'd lost his sight in one eye would have lost his aim until he got used to it. Funny, though, it didn't come to me until
4: you
2: later.
4: You are mad.
2: You haven't seen out of that left eye since you were a kid.
4: I tell you, you are mad.
2: And a little acid burn to make it look like somebody had thrown it at you would be well worth the alibi it gave you. Feodor.
4: Hey,
2: that's right, Feodor Nashevsky.
4: Listen to me. You were the one who found us locked in, the door bolted from the outside. You found us.
2: Yeah, also the cord, the string you used to pull the bolt to. That you looped over the bolt and pulled after you got inside.
4: You couldn't have. I dropped it in a vat of acid.
2: Thanks. I was bluffing. But I made a lucky guess.
4: What?
2: Oh, what a brain. Nashevsky, I'm sure glad you're not working on our side. The capsule he fished out of his pocket never got to his mouth. And I'm afraid he won't see very well out of his other eye for a while. My knuckles still hurt. And it was lucky for him that the police arrived. I'm afraid I don't like guys like him. Expense account total, including all the incidentals I could think of, and transportation back to Hartford, $84.35. Remarks? Well, don't beef on this one, Harry. The criminal, in spite of being the named beneficiary, doesn't get paid. Yours truly, Johnny Dollar.
0: Now, here is our star to tell you about next week's story.
2: Next week, a real close look at a little-known but very dramatic side of Hollywood. Join us, won't you? Yours truly, Johnny Dollar.
0: Yours truly, Johnny Dollar, starring Bob Bailey, originates in Hollywood. It is produced and directed by Jack Johnstone, who also wrote tonight's story. Heard in our cast were Virginia Gregg, Harry Bartell, Howard McNear, Forrest Lewis, Jack Crucian, Russell Thorson, Frank Gersel, and Bob Bruce. Musical supervision is by Amerigo Marino. Be sure to join us next week, same time and station, for another exciting story of yours truly, Johnny Dollar.
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0: The makers of Grove's bromoquinine tablets bring you another adventure of Sherlock Holmes with Basil Rathbone as Sherlock Holmes and Nigel Bruce as Dr. Watson. And now, here we are again on our usual visit to Dr. Watson. He's waiting for us in his study, a cheerful blaze crackling on the hearth.
1: I'm very relieved to see you, Mr. Manning. Hasn't the weather been atrocious today? I was beginning to wonder if you'd be able to get here tonight through all this fog.
0: Yes, it certainly is what you Londoners call a regular pea super.
1: Yes, indeed. It reminds me of the adventure of the missing submarine plans. The case that was solved in the underground.
0: Underground?
1: What you Americans call a subway.
0: Yes, but what has a solution in a subway got to do with a foggy night?
1: Well, you see, the affair started in weather exactly like this. It was the third week in November, the year 1895, to be exact. On Monday, a dense yellow fog had settled down upon London. On Thursday, it was still there, thickier and murkier than ever. At first, Holmes had turned his nervous energy to cross-indexing his huge reference books. But when, after pushing our breakfast chairs back for the fourth morning, we saw the greasy brown swirl still drifting past the windows, Holmes's patience snapped.

0: disappears into thin air.
1: There have been numerous petty thefts,
0: ah,
1: I believe.
0: Petty thefts, pickpockets, ragamuffins. What's the country coming to? Now, if I were a criminal, Watson...
1: Well, I, for one, would move to America.
0: Oh, hello, hello. Mrs. Hudson's knocking, excited. What's up, I wonder?
2: Yes, Mrs. Hudson, what is it? Oh, a telegram for me.
3: Yes, sir.
2: Very well, thank you.
1: Oh, well, what's it say?
0: Oh, wait until I open it, can't you? Ah, dear me, what next? Most unusual, Watson, most unusual.
1: What's most unusual, Watson? What's it say?
0: Well, it's from my brother, Mycroft. You remember him. He helped us solve the case of the Greek interpreter. He's coming here.
1: Why not? What's so phenomenal about
0: it? Why not? Why not, indeed? It's as startling as it would be to meet a tram car coming down a country lane. Yes, yes, now I come to think of it. Mycroft is rather like a tram car. His rails lead from his Pall Mall lodgings to the Diogenes Club in Whitehall. That's his circle. I wonder what upheaval could have derailed him.
1: Doesn't the telegram explain?
0: It says, must see you about Cadogan West, coming at once.
1: Cadogan West? Cadogan West? Why, that's the young chap who's found dead in the underground on Tuesday morning. I remember reading about it in the papers.
0: Oh?
1: The young man had apparently fallen out of a train and killed himself. He hadn't been robbed, and there was no reason to suspect violence. Quite an uninteresting case, if I remember correctly.
0: And yet, it's serious enough to cause Mycroft to alter his habits. No, Watson, this must be an extraordinary event. Do you recall any other facts about the affair?
1: Yes, I come to think of it, there was one unusual bit about came out of the inquest. They were unable to ascertain at what point he entered the train, because his ticket was missing.
0: Strange. But articles were found on the body.
1: Oh, £2.15, I believe it was, a checkbook, and... Oh, yes, yes, yes, two dress circle tickets for the Woolwich Theatre, dated for that evening.
0: Theatre tickets, eh? Then it wasn't suicide. A man doesn't procure theatre tickets for the evening on which he intends to end his life. Anything else?
1: A small packet of technical papers, I believe.
0: Technical papers? What kind of technical papers?
1: The newspapers didn't say.
0: Ah, as serious as that. What did the young man do? Where was he employed?
1: He was a clerk at Woolwich Arsenal.
0: Ah, government employee. There we have it, Watson. British government, Woolwich Arsenal, technical papers. That's why Mycroft is involved in this affair.
1: I don't understand.
0: No, I suppose not. Watson, have I ever told you what Mycroft is?
1: Your brother, of course.
0: Oh, no, no, no, Watson. Do you have to be so dense? I mean, do you know what he does?
1: I seem to have some vague recollection that you once told me that he'd held some small office under the British government.
0: It would be more accurate to say, in a way, that he is the British government.
1: What?
0: His position is unique. He made it for himself. As the tidiest and most orderly brain of any man alive, with a great capacity for storing facts and giving them the proper interpretation. The conclusions of every government department are passed on to him. He's the central exchange, the clearinghouse. Again and again, his word has decided the national policy. He thinks of nothing else. Nothing else can lure him from his contemplations.
1: And yet he's coming here.
0: Yes, Jupiter is descending on us today.
1: What on earth can happen?
0: Watson, that sounds suspiciously like a bad pun. Ah, here he is, if I'm not mistaken. So speak for himself. Come in, come in. Hello, Mycroft. What's up? What's up? You look flustered.
4: Most annoying business, Sherlock. Most annoying. You know how I dislike altering my habits. Extremely awkward for me to come away from the office, particularly with Siam in its present state. Oh, dear me.
0: Yeah, sit down, Mycroft. Sit down. You know Watson, of course.
4: Yes, yes, of course. I'm trying to find a chair that I can trust to hold me.
0: I'd better take the sofa. You certainly haven't got any thinner.
4: I've never seen the Prime Minister so upset. As for the Admiralty, it's buzzing like an upset beehive. You know anything about the case?
0: Watson's just been telling me what was in the newspapers. Just what were the technical papers found on the body?
4: Sherlock, for the love of heaven, not so loud. Those papers which the wretched youth had in his pocket were none other than the plans of the Bruce Partington submarine.
0: Oh?
4: A submarine which will completely revolutionize naval warfare. The most important papers in our government archives. Under no circumstances could they be removed from the office. Even the chief constructor of the Navy was forced to go to Woolwich if he desired to consult them.
0: And yet we find them in the pockets of a dead junior clerk in the heart of London. Yeah, from an official point of view, it's deplorable, my dear Mycroft. Simply deplorable.
4: You may laugh, Sherlock, but this country won't be safe until they are recovered.
1: But I thought you said that they were found in the pocket of this chap, Cadogan West.
4: 10 papers taken from Woolwich. 7 were found in the pockets of Cadogan West. 3 are still missing, the 3 essential ones. To recover those 3 papers is imperative. The peace of Europe depends on...
0: Nice little problem, eh, Watson? Why did Cadogan West take the papers? How did he die? How did his body reach the place where it was found? And where are the missing papers?
4: Find the answer to those questions...

0: Clark, and you'll have done your country an invaluable service.
1: Why don't you solve it yourself, Mycroft? I believe you could.
0: Possibly. But it's a question of digging out details. Give me the details, and I can give you the solution from an armchair. No, when it comes to running about and cross-questioning railway guards and lying on one's face with a lens to one's eye... No, that's not my métier.
1: Besides, your figure prevents your taking such an undignified position, eh? Very well. Leave that part of it to us, eh, Watson?
2: Right, you are.
0: Good. I've got a cab waiting outside to take to the place where the body was found. I can give you the details on the way.

0: Mycroft. Who was the official guardian of these famous papers?
1: No less a personage than Sir James Walter, a gentleman who's grown gray in the service. His patriotism is beyond suspicion.
0: A bachelor, if I'm not mistaken. Lives with his brother.
1: Yes. He was at the house of Admiral Sinclair at Berkeley Square during the whole of the evening when this accident occurred. The Admiral vouches for him. He's one of the two who have the only keys to the safe.
0: And his key was with him all evening?
1: Right. His key, the key to the building, the key to the room.
0: Hmm. Who was the man with the other key?
1: The senior clerk, Mr. Sidney Johnson. Man of 40, married, silent, morose, with an excellent service record.
0: Any alibi?
1: He, too, had his key with him. Seems to have spent the evening playing a game of draughts with a green grocer around the corner from his lodgings. Of course, he has only the word of this green grocer to back him up.
0: Oh, come, come, my dear Mycroft. No class discriminations, please. The word of a green grocer is often just as good as that of an admiral. What about Cadogan West?
1: He had a good reputation. A bit hot-headed, but straight and honest. At least, everyone thought so. He was next to Sidney Johnson at the office. His duties brought him into daily personal contact with the plans. No one else ever had the handling of them.
2: Oh, that's perfectly clear. He must have taken...
0: Ah, not so fast, Watson, not so fast. Who locked them up that night?
1: Mr. Sidney Johnson.
0: Ah, they were of value, commercially, I mean.
1: Oh, yes, there's no doubt that West could have got several thousands for them very easily.
0: And yet, only a small amount of money was found on the body.
2: Perhaps the buyer took it back after he'd murdered West.
0: What puzzles me is, how did West obtain possession of those papers? To do so, he must have had a false key.
1: Several false keys, Sherlock. He had to open the building and the room as well.
0: Oh, well, several false keys then. Let me see. Suppose West did take the papers and went into town. And on the way back to Woolwich, where he is hoping to replace the papers, he's killed and thrown from the train.
1: But the spot where the body was found is considerably past the station for London Bridge, which is the route to Woolwich.
0: Ah, it's interesting. Also, if young West did make an appointment with some foreign agent to sell the papers that night, why didn't he keep the evening clear? Why buy two theater tickets?
1: Exactly. Furthermore, he actually escorted his fiancée halfway there before he disappeared.
2: Blind. That's what it looks like to me.
0: Why did he take the papers at all? Why not copy them out in the office and sell the copies? He certainly had plenty of opportunity to do so. And why the absence of his underground ticket?
2: Perhaps the ticket would have shown us which station was near the agent's house. So the murderer destroyed it.
0: Good, Watson. Very good. And yet... I wonder.
1: Well, here's the underground station. The railway authorities have sent a man round to show you the exact place where the body was found.
0: You won't change your mind and come with us?
1: Well, crawling round that black hole on my hands and knees is not very likely. Well, I shall expect a report on your efforts this evening.
0: Never expect too much, Mycroft. Never expect too much.
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0: This way, sir. Step right along the tracks.
1: But it isn't safe. Supposing a train should come shooting round that curve.
0: Oh, that's all right, sir. There won't be another for 5 minutes anyway. Here we are, sir. This is where they found the body. Right here alongside the rails. Lying on its face, it was.
1: Spooky old place, eh, Holmes? Like the catacombs, only without the skeletons.
2: Yeah. Anything in his hands when they found him?
0: No, sir.
2: Were they clenched? Or spread out as if he were protecting himself?
0: No, sir. They was what you might call relaxed.
2: Ah. What time did all this happen?
0: Well, sir, the train he was hoisted out of, as near as we can figure, passed along here about midnight on Monday.
2: All the carriages have been examined for signs of violence, I suppose.
0: They didn't find nothing, not even the missing ticket. There was a passenger to Aldgate on the ordinary train, about 11:40 it was. He said he'd heard a heavy thud, like something striking the line, just before the train reached this station. But it was so foggy, he said he was blessed if he could see what it was.
1: Holmes, what's the matter? What are you staring at?
2: The curve, Watson.
1: What
2: the
1: of?
2: Curve of the rails.
1: What of it? What do you mean?
2: I suppose there aren't many curves as abrupt as this.
0: No, sir, I can't say as there is.
1: What have curves got to do with it?
2: Oh, an indication, Watson. Merely an indication. Unique. Perfectly unique. And yet, why not? I don't see any indications of bleeding on the line.
0: No, sir, there wasn't any to speak of.
2: But I understand there was a considerable wound.
0: The bone was crashed right enough.
1: Holmes! You hear that? It's a train. It's coming his way.
0: Run, sir. Run for your life.
1: Yes, sir, but where?
0: Up ahead. There's a place where the train switches off.
2: Run, Watson, run. It's just around the curve.
0: We'll never make it.
2: Yes, we will. Faster, faster.
0: There's the switch up ahead. Come on.
1: Here comes the train now.
2: We'll make it. Ah, Justin. Watson, for the love of heaven. You're on the wrong track.
1: That was a narrow escape, Holmes. I must say my knees are still shaking. Look at the shoulder of my coat where you pulled at me.
2: Lucky thing for you that I did.
1: Where are we off to now in this fog?
2: Yes, it's a nice afternoon. Suppose we pay a few calls. I think Sir James Walter claims our first attention. After that, we might drop in on Miss Westbury.
1: Miss Westbury? Who's she?
2: She is Cadogan West's fiancée and the last person to see him alive.
1: Holmes, we seem to be going around in circles. We've accomplished absolutely nothing so far except to get ourselves nearly annihilated in the underground. After all, it's perfectly obvious that the young man had a quarrel with someone, in all probability the agent, to whom he sold the papers, and got himself thrown out of the railway carriage for his pains.
2: I disagree with you, my dear Watson. His body fell from the roof of the carriage where it had been placed. Cadogan West met his death elsewhere.
1: The roof of the train?
2: Consider the facts, Watson. A, the curve in the tracks. The body is found at a spot where the train pitches and sways as it comes around the points. B, there's no ticket. C, there were no signs of bleeding on the line because the body had bled elsewhere.
1: Of course. Everything fits together, but where was the body placed on the train?
2: I think I can make a fair guess at that, my dear Watson. Here we are. This is the famous official villa of Sir James Walter. And that, if I'm not mistaken, is his brother, Colonel Ballantyne, just coming out of the house.
1: What's the matter with the man? He looks positively haunted.
2: Oh, pardon me, Colonel Ballantyne, but can you tell me if Sir James is at home?
3: Sir James, sir? Sir James is dead.
2: Good heavens, dead?
3: He died this morning. It's terrible. Terrible.
2: How did he die?
3: Oh, it's this horrible scandal. My brother, sir, was very sensitive of his honor. He couldn't survive the disgrace to his department. It broke his heart. Pardon me, gentlemen, I must go. It broke his heart.
1: Most appalling development. Eh, Holmes?
2: I wonder if his death was natural, or if the poor fellow killed himself.

0: Yes?
1: Will you tell Miss Westbury that Mr. Sherlock Holmes would like to see her?
0: Oh, please come in, gentlemen. I'm Vault Westbury, Mr. Holmes. I've been expecting you ever since I heard you had taken the case. Please be seated.
1: Well, thank you.
0: Oh, Mr. Holmes, we must save his good name. He couldn't have done it. Cadogan was the most chivalrous, patriotic gentleman on earth. He couldn't have done it. He would have cut his right hand off rather than sell a state secret.
1: But the facts, my dear Miss Westbury.
0: I admit I can't explain them.
1: Was he in need of money?
0: No, Mr. Holmes. His need was simple and his salary very good. He'd saved several hundred pounds. We were to be married at the new year.
1: I see. Had you noticed any signs of mental excitement?
0: Well, that is...
1: Come, Miss Westbury, be frank with us.
0: Yes, Mr. Holmes. That night, I had a feeling that there was something on his mind.
1: Mm-hmm. Tell us about it, will you?
0: We were on the way to the theater. It was a foggy night, you remember? We were walking slowly. Our way took us close to his office. Cadogan seemed thoughtful and worried. Matter. You haven't said a word for the last 5 minutes. Have I said or done something?
2: Of course not, silly. It's just that I've got something on my mind.
0: Well, why not tell me about it? Perhaps I can help.
2: It's no use, Vi. It's too serious for me to talk about, even to you.
0: You know, sometimes, Caddy, I feel just the least little bit jealous of that old job of yours when you're cooped up in that building all day.
2: Oh, now you're not going to be jealous of a building.
0: Well, not really. But it is funny to think of a husband having secrets he can't tell his wife.
2: Mighty important secrets, I can promise you. There's one in particular that any foreign spy would pay good money to get hold of.
0: How thrilling.
2: Well, I don't know. They're awfully slack about some things over there in that building, Violet. What's too slack? It would be too confounded easy for a traitor to get his hands on those plans.
0: What plans? Oh,
2: never mind, darling. I guess I'm getting a bit melodramatic. There's something been worrying me. Hello, what's that?
0: What's what?
2: Over there, that shadow moving along the side of the building. It's a man. So that's it. I always suspected...
0: Oh, what's the matter? You're so excited. What's wrong?
2: Stay here, Violet. There's something I have to find out. Stay here.
0: I waited and waited, but he never returned. Oh, Mr. Holmes, if you could only save his honor, it meant so much to him.
1: We shall do our best, Miss Westbury. This shadow, this man moving along the building, did you see it too?
0: I think I did, Mr. Holmes. But the night was so foggy, I can't be sure. But there must have been a man. Another man. It couldn't have been Cadogan. Surely character goes for something.
1: Let us hope so. Come along, Watson. We must return home. I'm expecting an answer to some telegrams I sent Mycroft earlier this afternoon. We've done enough for one day.
3: Holmes, where have you been all day? You left this morning before I was up. Now you've come home with your towel awry, your suit torn, and as ravenous as a wolf.
1: Yes. I've had a bit of exercise, my dear Watson. Pass me the tongue, will you? It would have done you good. Go along.
3: Yes, what were you doing?
1: Investigating the premises inhabited by foreign spies known to have been in London on last Monday. Mycroft sent me a list of them. Took a bit of doing, too. Climbing walls, breaking into cellars, prowling around rooftops.
3: Well?
1: I discovered there was only one residence which had the proper facilities for disposing of West's body after the murder.
3: Well, whose residence was that?
1: It belongs to a Hugo Oberstein. The address is 13 Caulfield Gardens, Kensington. The gentleman himself has departed for Europe.
3: Gone, has he? And he took the plans with him. It's too late.
1: Not necessarily, Watson.
3: What can we do now?
1: We're going to keep a rendezvous with the gentleman who stole and sold those plans. The assignation will take place at Mr. Oberstein's house this evening at 9.
3: What the deuce are you talking about?
1: These newspaper clippings. I found them in the drawer of Hugo Oberstein's desk. Read them.
3: The Daily Telegraph agony column. The first one says, too complex for description, must have full report, terms agreed to, payable when goods delivered. Signed, Pirro. Pirro, indeed. Sounds like a Mardi Gras.
1: Now, read on, Watson, read on.
3: Second goes, Meta Presses must withdraw offer unless contract completed. Pirro again.
1: And the last, dated Monday, the day the crime is committed.
3: Monday night after 9, 2 taps, payment in hard cash. I say, do you think it was a submarine that the plans that he was buying?
1: I'm almost positive. And Pirro was Oberstein himself. But we'll find out for certain this evening. I've invited the gentleman who sold the papers to meet us.
3: But how? I don't understand.
1: I inserted this advertisement in today's Daily Telegraph. Tonight, same hour, same place, 2 taps, vitally important. Your own safety at stake. Signed, Pirro, as usual.
3: By George, if he answers that, we've got him.
1: Unless we're too late. Come along, Watson. There's no time to lose. You can take this package for a change. I've been carrying it around all day.
3: What's in it?
1: Oh, just a jemmy, a dark lantern, a chisel and a revolver.
3: Nice equipment for a respectable citizen to be carrying about the streets of London. I must...
1: Yeah, you know, Watson, there are times when I suspect we aren't quite respectable. Here we are. This is Caulfield Gardens.
3: Thank heavens, it's so foggy. I shouldn't like to be caught in the act of housebreaking.
1: Yeah. Over this wall, Watson. There's a window we can easily pry open in the back.
3: Scale that wall?
1: Oh, come on, hurry up, hurry up. There's no time to lose. Here. I'll give you a boost. Mm. Come on, up you... That's it. Look out, here I come.
3: I must say, Holmes, you're as agile as a cat. It's uncanny.
1: This is the window. Light the lantern and give me the jemmy. One. Two.
3: The underground runs right past here, almost on the level of these windows. I could have reached out and touched it.
1: Yes, quite convenient, wasn't it? It was here the body was placed on the roof of a train. Look on this windowsill. You can see the soot is blurred where they rested the body. And here, look here, look. This brown stain is blood.
3: Nasty, Holmes. Let's get on to the house.
1: Very well, then. Come along. The window's open. Easy, don't break the glass.
3: Supposing Uncle Steen should happen to return home.
1: Well, we must take our chances in this business. Come along, Watson, come along. Our visitor will expect to be let in by the front door.
3: I wish these stairs didn't squeak so.
1: 9 o'clock. We can expect him at any moment now. You take your position on one side of the door. I'll be on the other. So we can pounce on him when he enters. I'll throw my greatcoat over his head.
3: Well, I wish he'd hurry.
1: Shh, Watson.
3: What if he doesn't come?
1: There he is. Ready now. I'll open the door.
4: You wanted me?
3: No, you don't.
4: Take that! Blood, what the hell? Easy, Watson, easy.
3: All right, Holmes, I've got him.
4: Well, let's take a look at our catch. Take the overcoat away, Watson.
3: Right. Hi, it's Colonel Valentine Walter, Sir James's brother.
4: Quite. Well, sir, what have you to say for yourself? Why did you steal the Bruce Partington plans?
5: Who are you? What do you know about this?
4: I am Sherlock Holmes, and I know everything.
5: Oh, this is terrible. I'm lost. I didn't realize their importance until my brother killed himself. But I needed the money. I had to have it. Oberstein offered to give it to me if I'd let him see the plans.
4: So you took an impression of your brother's key, opened the safe, and procured the papers. Cadogan West saw you leaving the building, followed you here, and you killed him.
5: No, I didn't do that. I swear I didn't do it.
4: No? Then perhaps you'd better tell us who did murder Cadogan West and placed him on the roof of the railway carriage.
5: I'll tell you. I promise you I will. I did the rest, I confess it, but not that.
4: Very well, then. How did it happen?
5: I got the papers, as you've discovered. Made my way through the fog until I reached the door. Once or twice, I fancied I was being followed. I could hear footsteps on the pavement behind me.
6: Colonel Walter?
5: Yes.
6: You have the papers?
5: Yes. Let me in, quick. I think someone's been following me.
6: Yes, it's me. Huh?
5: You can't do this, Valentine. It's treason.
6: Corey, do you hear?
5: No, you can't sell the papers.
6: Papa Oberstein, he knows how to use a blackjack, eh?
5: You've killed him.
6: So?
5: It's murder. I'm going to get out of this.
6: Oh, no. I think different. You will come in here if you do not wish to taste a blackjack, too.
5: But...
6: That is better.
5: Oh, what can we do? They'll find the body.
6: I have an idea. First, I look at those papers. I take the ones I want under arrest. We put in the pocket of this foolish young man. And then we give him a nice ride on top of the underground train, no? He will be the guilty one. Who will ever know?
7: What a thoroughly unpleasant gentleman. What a pity that he got away with the papers, Dr. Watson.
3: Oh, but he didn't. Oberstein had left a Paris forwarding address with Colonel Walters. That gentleman sent him a letter dictated by Holmes, saying that he had discovered that one essential detail in the plans was missing, and that he had procured a tracing which would make it complete for a price.
7: And did Oberstein swallow the bait?
3: Did he swallow it? He was arrested as he got off the boat at Folkestone. Some weeks later, I learned incidentally that Holmes had spent a day at Windsor Castle and returned with a remarkably fine emerald tie-pin. When I asked him where he got it, he answered it was just a small present from a certain gracious little old lady for whom he'd been able to do a small favor.
7: Yes, and I think I can guess the lady's august name.
3: Elementary, my dear Mr. Manning. Elementary.
7: I see. Ladies and gentlemen, in just a moment, Dr. Watson will be back to tell us about next week's story. Now, Dr. Watson, next week?
3: Next week, I think I'll tell you the story of the lion's mane.
7: The lion's mane? What was that, Dr. Watson?
3: Well, the answer to that question, Mr. Manning, almost stumped Sherlock Holmes himself. Suffice it to say that they were the last words gasped out by a dying man as he lay writhing in agony on the sands of the Sussex coast.
7: You have been listening to a Sherlock Holmes adventure, adapted from Sir Arthur Conan Doyle's story, The Bruce Partington Plans, with Basil Rathbone as Sherlock Holmes and Nigel Bruce as Dr. Watson. The dramatization was by Edith Meiser. This program is presented from Hollywood every week at this same time by the makers of Grove's Bromo Quinine Tablets. Quick relief for colds. This is Knox Manning speaking.
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10: News this hour from Town Hall, I'm Mary Rose. Iran has again launched drone and missile attacks on Tehran and Kuwait in response to new U.S. airstrikes. Iran's Revolutionary Guard claimed responsibility for the attacks that targeted Gulf states hosting U.S. military bases. Democratic infighting is intensifying following the wave of socialist victories in New York City primaries. Correspondent Ken Borman reports several Mamdani-backed progressive candidates defeated incumbents endorsed by House Democratic leader Hakeem Jeffries.
11: The winners running on a leftist platform are now signaling they will challenge Jeffries directly, raising new questions about the party's direction. Republicans are seizing on the moment, arguing it highlights growing divisions and a shift toward more progressive policies within the Democratic Party.
10: Lawmakers subpoena billionaire investor Leon Black after a contentious interview on payments to Jeffrey Epstein.
12: The House Oversight Committee served subpoenas to Black on Friday after lawmakers said he refused to answer some questions about his years-long relationship with Jeffrey Epstein, a time in which he paid the disgraced financier at least $158 million. Black is a co-founder and former chief executive of the private equity firm Apollo Global Management, who stepped down in 2021 amid fallout over his ties to Epstein. He became the 16th person to appear before the committee as part of their broader investigation into the web of wealth and influence around Epstein. Bernie Bennett, Washington.
10: Three firefighters have died and two were injured while battling fires on the Colorado-Utah border. The U.S. Wildland Fire Service says they were responding to the Knowles and Gore fires on Saturday. Wildfire activity has intensified across the western U.S. due to hot, dry, and windy weather. More on these stories at townhall.com.
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10: A wave of conservative political winds is reshaping Latin America, with new election results in Peru and Colombia adding to the trend.
14: In the past 18 months, seven countries in Central and South America have shifted to the political right, including recent runoff victories for conservative candidates in Peru and Colombia. Peru's Keiko Fujimori won a narrow race, while Colombia elected businessman Abelardo de la Espriella, who's pledging major spending cuts and pro-market reforms. Some leaders call it a historic rejection of socialism and a move toward free market policies. Supporters say it could boost economic growth. John Scott reporting.
10: Stevie Nicks and Tim McGraw are set to perform at Taylor Swift and Travis Kelce's wedding. That's according to Page Six. Swift previously wore a shirt reading Stevie Nicks to game four of the NBA Finals at MSG. Breaking news and analysis at townhall.com. Gracie the giraffe has been found.
15: Giraffes are not particularly vocal, but they do run. So Gracie is thought to have more wandered off from a private ranch in the Texas Hill Country about 2 weeks ago. Now the Rayall County Sheriff reports an aerial search finally located the three-year-old about 4 miles south. Owner Vic Jones contacted a veterinarian and began putting together a team to bring the giraffe safely back to Cedar Hollow Ranch, about 100 miles west of San Antonio. And while that will take some work, Jones says Gracie is in good shape, standing there deep in the Texas Hill Country, swishing her tail. I'm Ben Thomas.
10: Uber is rolling out stricter background checks and restrictions for drivers. The company said the new policies for rideshare drivers and couriers for its delivery service will take effect on Monday. More on these stories at townhall.com.
16: Ladies and gentlemen, the story you are about to hear is true. Only the names have been changed to protect the innocent.
17: NBC brings you Dragnet.
16: You're a detective sergeant. You're assigned to robbery detail. There's a potential killer on the loose in your city. 18 women have been beaten and robbed by this man. The newspapers call him the werewolf. Your job is to get him.
17: Dragnet, the documented drama of an actual crime, investigated and solved by the men who unrelentingly stand watch on the security of your home, your family, and your life. For the next 30 minutes, in cooperation with the Los Angeles Police Department, you will travel step by step on the side of the law through an actual case from official police files from beginning to end, from crime to punishment. Dragnet is the story of your police force in action.
18: It was Thursday morning, February 2nd. It was raining in Los Angeles. We were working the early morning watch out of robbery detail. Detectives in Los Angeles work in pairs. My partner's Ben Romero. He's a sergeant, and so am I. My name's Friday. The boss is Ed Backstrand, chief of detectives. I was on the way back from the teletype room, and it was 3 a.m. when I got to room 27A, robbery detail. Hi, Ben. What's up?
19: Keep your coat on, Joe. Just had a hot shot call. Coming, Skipper?
20: Right behind you. Let's go, Friday.
18: Well, what was it, Ed?
20: Another woman robbed, almost beaten to death.
18: Well, how many does that make?
19: About 18 in 6 weeks. Is that right, Skipper?
20: Yeah, 18 too many. Come on down these stairs to the garage.
18: Yeah. What about that suspect we had, Ed?
20: You mean Martin?
18: Yeah.
20: Had to release him this morning. But I got a good tail on him, Henderson.
19: Yeah, we got any reports yet?
20: Nothing definite to hold him for. Here's the garage. Let's hustle it.
19: Right. Then if this isn't Martin's job, Skipper, and he's not the right man...
20: Then we start all over again. We work night and day till we find the right man. Here's the car. Let's go.
18: Ben, you drive.
19: Yeah, all right.
18: How do the victims describe this guy, Ed?
20: Pretty sketchy. Supposed to be tall, dark, long black hair. Last woman said he had a face like an animal. Something like a dog. Or a wolf.
18: A wolf?
20: Yeah. She said something like a werewolf.
18: Something like a werewolf. Well, he almost had to be that, judging from the way he operated. He was either an animal or a raving maniac. One thing we were sure of, he was smart and he was dangerous. For almost 2 months, he prowled the streets in a stolen car in the early morning, usually between 3 and 5 a.m. And the victims were always lone women, most of them waitresses, coming to work or going home. He dragged them into the car, robbed them, beat them until they were unconscious, and then throw the body out into the street. That's just what we found when we pulled up to the curb near the corner of 8th and Graham. One cruiser car was already there, and so was the ambulance. About a dozen people were standing around looking at the crumpled figure of a woman sprawled out on the sidewalk. Two officers were talking to the only witness, a thin, sallow-faced newsboy. His story didn't give us much to go on.
2: Like I was telling these cops, or these officers, sir, I was walking up 8th Street on my way home as usual when I see this blue Chevy sedan pull up down the block there a little way and dump out the dame's body. Well, actually, I don't know what to think.
20: You get a look at the license plate?
2: Well, no, I didn't. Tell you the truth, I could hardly keep from... Well, I was just plain scared.
19: Mm. What did you do after you saw him throw the body out, son?
2: Well, I just stood there for a minute and... Well, the fellow in the car drove right on past me.
18: Did you get a look at him?
2: I sure did.
20: How close were you when he drove past?
2: Well, it couldn't have been more than, 8 or 10 feet away. I was right over there by the streetlight near the curb.
18: Would you know this man if you saw him again?
2: I don't know about his height or his build or his weight, but, mister, his face I'll never forget.
18: Why do you say that?
2: So it's just like the paper says about him. Right here on the front page. Here, read it. See? Woman says the attacker looked like werewolf.
18: That's all the newsboy could tell us. The suspect drove a blue sedan. He had a face like a werewolf. We covered the neighborhood for clues, and we questioned a dozen people, but we got nowhere. We took the witness's name and address, and we drove down a couple of blocks to an all-night gas station.
21: 14 hour,
20: I'm going in here and call the office and see if Henderson's called in on Martin. We might still have a suspect.
19: Right, Skipper? Looks as mad as a wet hornet, doesn't he, Joe?
18: Yeah. Did you get a good look at that woman's face when they moved her in the ambulance?
19: Hell. Sure does like to mess him up.
18: Oh, I don't know how we're going to get him, Ben, but we better do it fast. Next time, it'll probably be murder.
19: Oh, here comes the Skipper, Joe. Uh-oh. Doesn't look good.
18: What is it, Ed?
20: Just talked to Henderson. He tailed Martin to a bar in Long Beach. He hasn't been out of his sight for 2 minutes since yesterday. Martin's clear.
18: And we're right back where we started.
20: Yeah, with one more half-dead woman in the hospital.
19: Well, how about that stolen car, Skip?
20: Wait a minute. Get that radio off.
18: Okay.
22: Code 3, ambulance dispatched.
20: Cool.
22: Attention, all units, on Grand Avenue between Venice and Washington, a woman, victim of robbery and attack. Code 3, ambulance dispatched.
20: Code 3, red light and siren. Come on, Friday, let's roll.
18: We couldn't be sure, but it sounded like another one. 6 minutes later, we were there. Same story. Werewolf. The next day, the chief ordered the number of cruiser cars doubled in the central district. This was for the early morning watch, with plainclothesmen to back them up. Then the newspapers played it big, and in 2 days, the story was on the front page of every paper in town. Maybe that should have made the werewolf lay low, but it didn't. Because at 4 o'clock that morning, while Ben and I were patrolling with the other cars, he got his 20th victim.
22: Attention, all units. Whittier between Soto and Matthews. A woman, victim of 211, an attack. Code 3, ambulance dispatched.
19: Here's a report on that blue sedan he used the other night, Joe. Found it out on Anaheim Telegraph Road.
18: Any luck with it?
19: Not one fingerprint we can use.
18: Anything else?
19: Nothing.
18: Well, how about the auto theft detail?
19: Same old story, Joe. He steals a car, uses it once, and then drops it. Never leaves a thing behind.
18: Well, that's great. We're sure moving fast.
19: How about that big guy you picked out of the lineup this morning?
18: Oh, I checked his alibi. It's perfect.
19: Now we haven't got even half a clue.
18: Yeah. Well, come on. Let's check with Ed. He's instructing the policewomen on the plan for tonight.
20: All right. Now you've heard the reports, you understand how the suspect operates and wants you to do.
23: Yes,
20: remember, all of you forget you were ever policewomen. Change the way you walk, the way you carry yourselves. That's the part you're playing, all right?
23: Okay.
20: And be careful and don't take any chances. All right, Freddy.
18: Okay, Ed. Now, just to make sure you look the part, we're spotting each one of you at different restaurants and coffee shops throughout the Central District. And from 7 o'clock tonight until daylight tomorrow, each one of you is going to be a waitress. You got that?
23: Yeah.
18: Okay, Ben, you want to give them their assignments?
19: Okay, Joe. Well, here's the way it lines up. Marge Kissel at the Top Hat Cafe. That's on 9th Street between Alvarado and Westlake.
23: Okay.
19: And Katie Wells, Joe's Coffee House, Brooklyn Soto.
23: Right.
19: Pat Fielden at the All-Night Steakhouse on Figueroa Street between Florence...
18: No, the trick of using decoys to lure criminals into a trap wasn't exactly new, but, well, it was just one of the old tricks that we figured might land the werewolf behind bars. At 7 that night, Ben and I made the rounds and found each of the policewomen on her job as a waitress. Well, the overall plan was simple. The girls were to leave the different restaurants between 3 and 5 a.m. that morning and pretend they were walking home. We mapped different courses for each one of them to throw out as much bait as possible and yet not to make it look suspicious. Each policewoman, from the time she left the restaurant and stepped out into the deserted streets, would be pretty much on her own. We had officers planted all along the way at designated intervals, but a big element of chance and danger was still there. All we could do was cross our fingers and hope.
19: How much more time, Joe?
18: Let me see. She's due in 2 minutes.
19: Yeah. Waiting gets on your nerves.
18: And it won't be long.
19: This corner doorway's a pretty good lookout spot.
18: Yeah. Wait a minute. Listen.
19: Who is it, Joe?
18: Can you see?
19: Get back. What is it?
18: Wait a minute. It's Marge Kissel. There's a man following her. A big guy.
19: If it's the werewolf, where's his car?
18: I don't know. Maybe he changed his plans. Get back. Here they come.
19: You get a look at him, Joe?
18: Oh, pretty good. Not too suspicious. Might be coincidence.
19: Well, I got a pretty good lead. Come on, let's go.
18: Stay back in the shadows.
19: Hey, Joe.
18: Hmm?
19: So where'd the guy go to? I lost him.
18: A little coffee shop up in the next corner, see? Take a look.
19: Oh, yeah, yeah. He's opening the door. He's turning on the latch. Yeah. Looks like a false alarm, Joe.
18: Well, let's check him anyway. Well, I didn't think we'd be that lucky on the first try, and we weren't. We asked the man a few questions, and it didn't take him long to show us he wasn't our man. He owned the coffee shop. So, Ben and I went back and took up our posts again and waited for the next decoy. We covered that 10-block course 6 times that morning, back and forth, following the bait, but it was almost as if the guy could sense a trap. Not once did we get a nibble. By the time our last decoy finished the route, it was almost daylight.
19: Joe, I never was so glad to see that sun come up my whole life. My feet feel like they're puffing right up out of my shoes.
18: Yeah, me too. Come on, let's get over to the car and check on the other squad out in Boyle Heights, huh?
19: Mm-hmm.
18: Oh. Hit the radio, will you, Ben?
19: Yeah. Joe, there must be some easier job on the force than this.
18: Yeah, you and me both. Now, let's see what happened to the others, huh? 80K to unit 104K, come in.
0: 104K to unit 80K, go ahead.
18: 104K, this is Friday. You do any good out there?
0: This is Miller. I'll call Curtis. Stand by.
18: 80K to 104K, roger.
19: What do you think, Joe? Maybe a buy?
18: I don't know. Oh, this guy seems to work like a mind reader. Well, he can't win all of them.
0: 104K to unit 80K. This is Curtis. Go ahead.
18: This is Friday, Al. How'd you do out there? Any luck?
0: Just checked in the last gal, Joe. Andy Welch, not a sign.
18: Okay, Al. Have the men check in. 80K clear. KGPL. Okay, let's go, Ben. When we finally got back to the office that morning, both Ben and I were ready for some sleep, but it didn't look like we were going to get it. We just about finished going through the overnight reports for some kind of a lead when the phone rang. Robbery Friday.
1: Hi, Joe. This is Wilkerson, auto theft.
18: Hi, Wilkie. You got something for us?
1: Not much, Joe, but it might work into something. He's got a report in on a pair of stolen license plates.
18: Oh?
1: Yeah. I'm not much of a hawkshaw, but I figured there's just a chance it might be your werewolf boy.
18: How come?
1: I don't know. Maybe just a hunch. After 13 years in this business, you get to know thieves pretty well. Sometimes you got to even think like them.
18: Okay, Wilkie, thanks. We'll check by in a couple of minutes.
1: Right, Joe.
19: What do you have to say?
18: A pair of license plates stolen last night. Wilkie's got a hunch it could have been our man.
19: Well, might be an angle, Joe. If that werewolf guy'd hang on to one car long enough, we'd have a chance at him.
18: He's too smart for that.
19: I don't know, Joe. Sooner or later, he's going to make a mistake.
18: Yeah. Come on, let's check with Wilkie. Well, we checked with Wilkerson. We got the best piece of news we'd had in days. On the average, 95% of stolen cars are recovered or located within 24 hours. In the remaining 5%, Wilkerson, by a simple process of elimination, narrowed down the number of cars the suspect might be driving. Wilkie figured 6 cars.
21: There they are. And I'll bet you if you picked up your man tonight, he'd be in one of these cars.
18: Let me see, huh? 2-door black sedan, yellow convertible, another sedan green, blue coupe, black coupe, and a gray convertible. That's good work, Wilkie. At least we got something to look for now.
19: Yeah, you're right, Joe. Wilkie, you got the numbers of those stolen plates you're talking about?
21: Yeah, right here, Ben. They're already on the hot sheet.
19: Good. Keep us posted, huh?
21: As usual, Ben.
19: See you later, Wilkie.
18: Well, that's a good break, Ben. Something to keep us busy tonight.
19: Tonight? What do you mean?
18: We're setting another trap. Same thing as last night. Mm-hmm. Same police women, same everything.
19: Yeah, only this time let's hope he steps into it. You know, Joe, this werewolf character's getting me mad.
18: That night, we followed in our own footsteps. We planted the policewomen decoys in 3 separate districts, and a few minutes before 3 a.m., our squad of men took up their positions. The same policewomen went to their waitress jobs in the same restaurants, and Ben and I and the rest of the men stood in darkened doorways or empty filling stations or whatever cover we could find. And we waited and waited.
19: time is it, Joe?
18: Let me look. 4:30.
19: Thank you. Any sign, Joe?
18: No, nothing yet. Come on, stay in the shadows. That's the way it went all through the early morning. The same plan over and over again until daylight. Ben and I had check in at the station, go over the late stolen car reports with Wilkie, catch a few hours sleep at home, and then come back and do it all over again. The next night, the next morning, the night after that, and the morning after that. 5 days later, Ben and I were ready to call it quits.
19: I'll admit it, Joe, I can't figure. The guy's either psychic or else he can smell a cop a mile away.
18: Yeah, well, at least we got that stolen car angle left. Did you check with Wilkie yet this morning?
19: I'll give him a call now.
18: All right.
1: Auto theft, Wilkerson.
19: This is Ben, Wilkie. Got anything for us this morning?
1: Yeah, I was just going to call you. You fellas ought to let me solve your cases for you.
19: Why? What'd you get?
1: The boys picked up 3 of those 6 stolen cars since late yesterday.
19: Great. Now, what does that leave us with?
1: Well, here are the 3 still missing.
19: Yeah.
1: 4 X-ray 763.
19: Yeah.
1: 5-6 Young, 342.
19: Uh-huh.
1: 6-1 Robert, 385.
19: Yeah.
1: Got those?
19: Yeah, thank you, Wilkie. Check you later.
18: Good news?
19: Remember those 6 missing cars?
18: Yeah.
19: Wilkie says the boys found 3 of them since late yesterday. Here's what's still out. The blue coupe, the yellow convertible, and the gray convertible.
18: Yeah. Well, this feels like the right track for a change, Ben.
4: Blighty, Romero, got a minute?
19: Sure thing, Skipper. Come on, Joe.
18: What do you got, Ed?
4: Woman up in Hollywood just called in with this. She said she walked down to the corner from her house last night to mail a letter. On the way back, a guy pulled up in the car and tried to drag her inside.
18: Any description?
4: Big, heavy set, dark, same thing.
19: Well, how'd you get away from him, Skipper?
4: She said she started running as soon as he made a motion toward her. When he saw her run up the steps of her house, he jumped back in the car and took off.
19: Well, how come she didn't call in before then?
4: Well, she hasn't got a phone. She's afraid to leave the house again this morning.
18: Sounds good, Chief. You got her address there?
4: Yeah, yeah. Mrs. Tom Burdick, 1237 Wilcox, apartment 10.
18: Come on, Ben. This might be what we're looking for.
5: Who is it? Who's there?
18: Sergeant Friday, ma'am. Police.
5: Oh, just a moment.
19: I'm Sergeant Romero, Miss Birdie. This is my partner, Sergeant Friday. We come out to check on your call about that little trouble last night.
5: Oh, well, I don't know if I'm going to be much help to you. I was so frightened about all I could do was just run.
18: Well, could you add anything to the man's description, Miss Burdick? I mean, other than what you told the chief on the phone?
5: Well, now, honestly, I don't think I can. All I saw was this tall, dark man jumping out of his car and starting for me. He had a heavy build and seemed to me, well, a large head with lots of long black hair.
19: Hmm. Miss Burdick, would you recognize this man if you ever saw him again?
5: Well, I think I might. He was such an unusually big man, almost frightened me to death.
18: Well, just one more question, Miss Burdick. Could you describe the car this man was driving when he approached you?
5: His car?
18: Mm-hmm.
5: Why, yes. It was a gray convertible.
18: Miss Burdick, are you sure of that?
5: Yes, I'm sure of it. A gray convertible.
18: Thank you, Miss Burdick. That's all we wanted to know. Sometimes when you're on a case, you can chase yourself around in circles for weeks trying to fit together just 2 little pieces of a yard-long jigsaw puzzle. And a lot of the time, you find the answer where you least expect it. But once you get that feeling you're after the right man in the right way, there's nothing that can shake you. When Ben and I got back to headquarters, we went straight to the chief's office with the story, and we had him stake out the gray convertible. In other words, if any detective or officer spotted the car, he reported it back to us, but he stayed away from it. We figured that there probably weren't more than 2 of the victims who could take the witness stand and identify the man who robbed and beat them. Not with a smart defense lawyer, anyway. So there was only one way to catch this suspect. Red-handed.
19: Here they are, Joe. Both sets of license numbers for that gray convertible. Here are the original, and here are the numbers on the stolen plates.
18: Good. Everybody got a hot sheet?
19: From the chief all the way down to the janitor.
18: Fine. Now let's get together with them, huh?
19: Hot shot, Joe. Grab it.
18: I got it.
1: On the corner of California and Oakwood, a woman badly beaten. On the corner of California and Oakwood, a woman badly...
18: Come on, Ben, another one.
19: But, Joe, it's broad daylight.
18: Yeah, doesn't figure, does it? Come on.
19: That vacant lot over there, Joe.
18: 2 plain clothesmen and uniformed officers were keeping the crowd back. An ambulance was drawn up by the curb, but it was empty. When we got down to the rear of the lot, we found out why. They were waiting for the coroner. The woman was young, not much more than 30. Her body was half sprawled across the muddy ground, and her face was turned upward. It had been badly beaten.
3: They figure it happened last night, Sergeant.
18: Have the fingerprint men been notified?
3: Yeah.
18: How about the crime lab?
3: Just called them.
18: That's good. Now, let's keep everybody out of the area till they get here.
3: Right, Sergeant.
6: Who found the body?
3: One of the kids in the neighborhood. Woman was dead when he found her.
6: Did she live around here?
3: Well, about a half mile away. I hear she's got three kids. Or she had three kids.
18: Uh-huh. You've seen enough, Ben?
6: Yeah. Let's get on back to headquarters.
18: Back to headquarters, Ben and I planned our next move. And by the time we got to Ed Backstrand's office, we knew exactly what had to be done. When we told him about the werewolf murder, he didn't say a thing for a minute. He just stared across the room at the calendar on the wall. And then he brought his hand down hard against the desk.
20: Friday, Romero, I'm only going to say this once, so get it straight. That guy's pulled his last job in this city. He's through robbing and beating women, and he's through with murder. I've given you time to track him down, and now I want him in. No stalls and no excuses, I want him. I don't care how many men you use, and I don't care how you get him, but get him. That's all.
18: Ben and I worked all that afternoon, right through dinner, up until 8 o'clock. By that time, the overall plan was down on paper and already in action. It was one of the biggest things we'd ever tackled, and, well, we didn't know if it was going to work. We only knew it had to work. We had a squad of 65 cars to stretch out over 40 square miles of the city in one big dragnet. The blockade itself would be stationary most of the time, and working inside it would be two cars, 14 policewomen as decoys, with two plainclothesmen assigned to watch each policewoman. If and when the werewolf was sighted in the gray convertible, we'd automatically take over the police radio for the whole city, and Backstrand would direct the chase from headquarters. A little after 8, we had coffee and hamburgers, and we went to Ben's for a few hours. Ben tucked his kid in bed as usual, and then he laid down for a nap. I talked to his wife until I dozed off in the chair. At 11:30, she woke us up. I combed my hair and put on my coat. Cops' wives are like everybody else's. They worry. When we met Ed at headquarters, we did some last-minute checking on details with Backstrand for about a half an hour, and then we were all ready to go. By 2:05, half the dragnet crew pulled out of the police garage and scattered over the city to their places. By 2:35, the other half pulled out, and a few minutes later, Ben and I followed. At 3:03 that morning, Backstrand took over communications and checked every car in the operation. It was a good start. Every man in his right place by the right time. The trap was set. All we needed now was to find our suspect, the werewolf, inside.
7: Control 4 to Unit 80K. Control 4 to Unit 80K.
18: 80K to Control 4. Go ahead.
7: This is Backstrand standing by.
18: 80K, roger. Clear. KGPL. Okay, Ben. Now let's go find him.
6: I got a hunch, Joe. Let's try the Wilshire district first.
18: Sounds all right to me. Let's go. For the first hour and a half, we raked the Wilshire district back and forth. Not a sign. Then about 4:38, we headed back for the downtown area and parked in an alley where we could double-check on one of our policewomen decoys.
6: Here comes one of the gals now, Joe. Pat Field. Bet her feet are almost as tarred as mine.
18: You see anything else, Ben?
6: Nothing. Quiet as a church. No, wait a minute. Car just turned the corner. Heading up in the same direction she is. Joe, it's slowing down. Wait a minute. It's pulling up beside her. It's a gray convertible. It's him, Joe. Come on.
18: Ben, get down. He sees us. He's got a gun. You all right, Ben? Yeah, look at that guy take off. 80K to Control 4. 80K to Control 4. We've spotted the suspect. He's driving a gray Ford convertible. License 61 Robert 385. Suspect's headed east on Olympic from Alameda. Driving without lights. Suspect is armed. He had a fast car, and he knew how to drive it. We almost lost him twice. 2 minutes after we sighted him, Backstrand took over full radio control.
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18: 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We're traveling at a high rate of speed, headed east on Olympic, crossing Soto Street.
7: Control 4 to all units, stand by. Units 11A, 12, and 13R close in on the intersections at Olympic and Lorena. Units 41, 42, 45, and 104K move in on the next four crossings east of that. To the north and south, units 105K, 14A, 17R, 43T. Block all main arteries.
18: 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Ben and I hoped it was just a matter of time. Unit 80K to Control 4.
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18: He's headed north on Fresno Street, crossing Whittier Boulevard.
7: Attention all units. 80K now pursuing suspect north on Fresno from Whittier Boulevard. Units 15105K, 11R, 18A, block off the intersection on Fresno and 4.
18: Hey, Ben, up there ahead. What's he trying to do now? Look, he's turning around.
19: Yeah, and he's coming right for it. Watch it, Joe. Look out.
18: Pretty close. 80K to Control 4. Exchanging shots with suspect. Watch it, Ben. Here he comes again. Sure likes to use that gun, doesn't he?
19: Sure does. Hey, Joe, look. Look, he's turning east. He's running for Hollenbeck Park.
18: Yeah, 80K to Control 4.
7: Control 4, go ahead.
18: Suspect just drove up over curb and into Hollenbeck Park.
7: Control

0: looks like a night baseball game with all these headlights.
1: Yeah, come on, let's get him.
2: Yeah. Never say die, huh, Joe? Joe, can you get a shot at him?
1: And step out in the open and get your hands in the air.
3: All right, I give up, but don't shoot.
4: You're a brave kid.
1: Yeah, come on. All right, you get your hands in the air. Come on, higher.
2: Joe, look out, he's got a knife.
1: I got him.
5: Joe, those women were right. He does look like a werewolf.
1: Yeah. You got your handcuffs?
5: Yeah.
1: Okay. Got a cigarette?
5: I've been out for an hour. Little place across the street. Maybe we can get somewhere.
1: Okay. There's the crew from the 41R. Hey, fellas, take him into robbery, will you?
6: Okay, Friday.
5: I think there's a vending machine in there.
1: Uh-huh. Say, you got some change for the cigarette machine, mister?
7: I think so. Say, who's that guy all them cops were after over in the park a little while ago?
5: I picked up the werewolf. Been reading the paper?
7: Yeah. You fellas cops?
1: Yeah.
7: Sure made it easy for you, didn't he? All you cops had to do was surround the little fella in the park. Nothing to it, huh?
1: Yeah, that's right, mister. Nothing to it.
8: The story you have just heard was true. Only the names were changed to protect the innocent.
9: Walter Barton, known as the Werewolf, was tried and convicted and is now serving a full life sentence at the state penitentiary. This has been Dragnet, the third in a new series of authentic cases from official files. Technical advice for Dragnet comes from the office of C.B. Horrell, Chief of Police, Los Angeles Police Department.
8: Tonight's program is dedicated to Sergeant Mario Victor Dyro of the Los Angeles Police Department, who on the morning of January 1st, 1943, gave his life so that yours might be more secure.
9: Dragnet came to you from Los Angeles. This is NBC, the national broadcasting company.
10: From Hollywood, it's time now for...
11: Johnny Dollar.
12: Hi, Johnny.
11: Who dat?
12: George Reed.
11: Well, Merry Christmas, George.
12: Is it?
11: Oh, what's the matter?
12: You ever hear of Jediah Gillis?
11: Eccentric? Owns about half of Rhode Island?
12: That's the boy. A couple of weeks ago, he wrote a special policy on an item he wanted insured.
11: And it's up and disappeared, huh?
12: How'd you know?
11: Oh, just a wild guess. What did he lose?
12: I hope you're sitting down, Johnny.
11: Yeah? Why?
12: Because the insured item is a mouse.
11: House?
12: Mouse.
11: What?
10: Bob Bailey, in the exciting adventures of a man with the action-packed expense account. America's fabulous freelance insurance investigator.
11: Yours truly, Johnny Dollar.

0: Expense account submitted by Special Investigator Johnny Dollar to Floyd's of England, American Branch Office, 443 North 15th Street, Hartford, Connecticut. The following is an account of expenses incurred during my investigation of the missing mouse matter. Expense account item 1, 85 cents, taxi from my apartment to George Reed's office. He was on his feet waiting for me. His Ivy League suit looked as though it had been slept in and he needed a shave.
1: Close the door, Johnny.
0: Yeah, sure.
2: Johnny, I'm going to level with you. This thing has me going.
0: Well, it serves you right. Anybody who'd insure a mouse deserves what he gets.
2: Yeah, but it isn't an ordinary mouse, Johnny.
0: No?
2: Not according to Mr. Gillis' original application. Yeah, take a look.
0: Item to be insured. One unusually talented grayish-brown mouse. Unusually talented? Like how?
2: I don't know.
0: What?
2: I tried to find out, but Gillis wouldn't tell me.
0: And still you issued the policy.
2: You know our company, Johnny. We have a reputation for insuring almost anything, but we have to draw the line occasionally, and we would have here, except for one thing.
0: What's that? And believe me, it better be good.
2: It is. Gillis carries all of his insurance with us.
0: Yeah, but even so.
2: Just one of his several policies is a straight life for $350,000.
0: Wow, wait. King-size premiums, huh?
2: Exactly. So when he called asking us to insure this fellow's mouse for a few weeks...
0: Wait a minute. Gillis doesn't own it?
2: No.
0: Well, who does?
2: It belongs to a friend of his.

0: through with cases in my time, but this is...
1: Please, wait till I finish, right? I told Gillis you wouldn't be interested. That's when he started putting on the squeeze.
0: Squeeze? How do you mean?
1: He said if I didn't get you, he'd cancel his policies.
0: Oh, come on. You don't believe that, do you?
1: I don't know what to believe. Gillis is a screwball of the first water. We've known that for a long time, and frankly, I'd rather not take a chance.
0: Well, you've got to.
1: Maybe not. I've received an okay from upstairs. On this one, you can write your own ticket.
0: Well, why didn't you say so in the first place?
1: You didn't give me a chance. Look, there's a train for Providence at 3:30. Here's Gillis's address. He wants you to stay with him.
0: That'll cost more, Georgie.
1: It figures. Merry Christmas, Johnny.
0: Same to you, Santa Claus. Expense account item 285 cents, cab fare. Back to my apartment. I was intrigued by what George had told me and by what his company was going to add to my bank account, so I didn't really mind changing my plans for the holidays. Expense account item 3, $18.90. Transportation, including a round-trip ticket, Hartford to Providence, and cab fare out to the Gillis residence. Palace would be a better word for it. It stood in the middle of a large wooded park. Must have been half a dozen acres, all of it surrounded by an old-fashioned iron fence. I dismissed the cab and had started toward the front door when it opened. And standing against the light, watching me, was a tall, beautiful girl.
2: Careful of the steps.
0: What?
2: The steps, they're icy.
0: Oh, thanks.
2: We've been expecting you, Mr. Dollar. Hi.
0: Well, hi.
2: Mr. Glazer and Father are in the library. Would you like to meet them now or wait till after you're settled?
0: I'm afraid I'd better see them right away, Miss Gillis.
2: Marion, Johnny. Well, come along. You know, for the first time, I'm glad I came home for the holidays.
0: Home from where?
2: New York. Here we are. You'll have to come visit me, Johnny. Maybe I'll do something drastic, like losing a mouse to guarantee it.
3: Marion, I told you to keep that door closed.
2: Oh, Mr. Dollar's here, Father.
3: Oh, well, have him come in. Yes, by all means, have him come in.
2: See you later, Johnny.
3: Well, Dollar, glad you finally got here, yes, indeed.
0: Thank you, sir.
3: This is my friend and associate, Bert Glazer.
0: Hi, Mr. Glazer.
4: Bertie and his pals, Mr. Dollar.
0: Beg pardon?
4: My dog act. You investigators are supposed to have good memories. I hoped you might have caught us at some time or other.
0: No, I'm afraid not.
3: Oh, would you like to have a drink, Mr. Dollar?
0: No, thanks. Now, suppose
3: I got anything you want to drink. I've got an eggnog, a hot buttered rum.
0: Well, maybe later. Right now, I'd like to hear the details of your loss.
3: You mean that insurance agent didn't give you all the information?
0: He didn't know it all, Mr. Gillis. All he did know is that a so-called talented mouse has disappeared.
3: So-called? And he hasn't disappeared either, not at all. He's been kidnapped, that's what.
4: Kidnapped, yes, sir, and we know who did it, too.
3: And why? We know why, too.
4: And it's your job to get him back, Dollar.
0: Oh, now, wait a minute.
3: And I'm not going to pay one red cent for ransom. Not one cent.
4: Not one cent.
0: Okay. But what makes you so sure the mouse was kidnapped?
3: Well, I'm afraid I can't tell you that without Bert's permission.
0: Well, Mr. Glazer?
4: Well, if we tell you, we must have your solemn promise you won't repeat it to anybody until Christmas Day.
0: Well, I'm not sure I can do that.
4: If you can't, we don't open our mouths.
3: Right.
4: Well?
0: Okay. Till Christmas Day.
4: Good. Dollar, suppose I told you Gulliver was worth at least $50,000.
0: Gulliver?
3: The missing mouse.
0: Oh.
4: You'd be surprised if I said he was worth that much?
0: Depends. You claim he's talented. Does that have something to do with this valuation you put on him?
3: Something. Oh, it has everything to do with it.
4: Yes, sir.
0: Well, what does Gulliver do that other mice can't?
4: Nothing. But it's how he does it that counts.
0: How he does what?
4: Sings.
0: What?
3: Can't you hear the man, Miss Della? Can't you hear him? Gulliver sings. He carries a tune. You know.
4: With the clarity of a clarion, the fervor of a female opera star, and the tone of a tenor. That's how we plan to bill him.
0: I see.
3: But he doesn't believe us.
0: Oh, now, wait. I didn't say that.
3: There's no need to. We can tell by your face. Can't we, Bert?
0: But a mouse.
4: Mr. Dollar, it is a scientific fact that mice sing.
3: Mice sing?
4: Well-known magazines have published articles proving it. Unfortunately, most of them sing in a scale too high for human hearing. But not Gulliver.
0: But not Gulliver.
3: Yeah, that's right. He's a basso.
4: A basso?
3: But by mousy standards, that is. Oh, no. No, Bert, he still doesn't believe us.
4: Very well, Jediah, there is only one thing to do.
3: There's only one thing to do.
4: You follow us, Dollar. We'll erase the doubt in your mind forever.
0: I took a good look at Bert Glazer, then reluctantly followed the two of them out of the library and down a long hall.

0: At the moment, this thing had all the earmarks of a good old-fashioned con game. Or better still, a benefit on behalf of Bert Glaser with Jodiah Gillis and Floyd's of England as the sole cash contributors. We wandered for what seemed like blocks through the old mansion and finally reached a large playroom. On top of one of the billiard tables was a small brass cage. In it were two small grayish-brown mice. Glaser opened the cage and let them out.
1: Mr. Dollar, allow me to present Hecuba and Esmeralda.
0: Oh, how do you do? I mean, I suppose they sing, too.
1: Oh, they certainly do. But not nearly as well as Gulliver. Just don't have the instrument, you know.
0: Instrument?
2: And the voice, Dollar, the voice, the vocal cords.
0: Oh, yeah, I see. But, now, where did you keep Gulliver?
2: In here with the others. Bert didn't want to separate them.
1: That's right. I originally started to make the three of them into a singing, trio, like the Andrews sisters. But Gulliver advanced so rapidly, I decided he should be a soloist.
0: Oh, sure.
2: You aren't afraid of mice, Mr. Dollar?
0: No.
2: No, that's fine. They sense it if you are, you know. It upsets them.
1: All right now, Hecuba, move over a bit. Give Esmeralda some room. That's it. Now, up on your haunches. Up, Esmeralda. There we are. Now, what would you like to hear, Mr. Dollar?
0: Oh, anything at all?
2: Oh, Bert, how about my favorite, Over the Waves.
1: Good. You got it, Esmeralda? Over the Waves. That's it, Hecuba. All ready, then? Good, that'll be fine. Ready now? 1, 2, 3. Oh, that's it. Oh, beautiful, Esmeralda. Beautiful.
0: Well, I won't say I was convinced, but I won't say I wasn't. But I will say those mice were singing something, or giving a mighty good imitation of it. We returned to the library, and this time I sampled the eggnog, liberally.
2: Is that all right, Dollar?
0: Oh, fine, thanks.
1: Well, Dollar, you know now why we believe Gulliver was kidnapped?
0: Well, I'm not sure.
1: To exploit him, what else?
2: Exactly.
0: You have any idea who did it?
1: Harry McQueen, that's who.
2: McQueen.
0: Who's McQueen?
1: Used to be my agent.
0: Theatrical agent?
1: Uh-huh.
2: He's been snooping around here lately, Johnny. We figure he's gotten wind of our mice.
0: What do you mean by snooping around, Mr. Gillis?
2: Oh, you know, he's been out here twice this week wanting to see me.
1: Had to kick him out of here yesterday morning.
0: How'd he get in?
2: Well, my daughter answered the door.
1: Yes,
2: she didn't know McQueen from Adam. So when he asked for me, she figured he belonged in here, rehearsing the show with the rest of us.
0: Rehearsing what show, Mr. Gillis?
2: What show? The show for the children's hospital.
1: Jodiah puts one on for the sick kids every Christmas Eve.
2: Of course.
1: You know, Dollar, variety acts, Santa Claus. This year, though, we got a radio hookup. Go all over the state. And Gulliver, well, he was going to headline.
2: And that's why I sent for you, Dollar. I figured you can get him back by tomorrow afternoon if anybody can.
0: How long was McQueen in here before you noticed him?
2: Long enough to lift Gulliver.
1: This was our dress rehearsal, Dollar. We'd asked some of the kids from around the neighborhood in to watch, so it was pretty crowded.
0: Where were the mice during the rehearsal?
1: Well, that's where I made my mistake.
0: What do you mean?
1: We were keeping them a secret till the real show.
0: Well, where were they?
2: In their cage, over there on the mantel. Now, we were using this part of the room for the stage, so McQueen could have just reached in and taken Gulliver without us seeing him.
0: Now, what makes you so sure McQueen did it?
1: We told you.
2: Besides, who else would want him?
1: Who else? And it was right after I kicked him out here that I discovered Gulliver was missing.
0: What'd you do then?
1: Well, I called off the rehearsal and started searching for him.
0: McQueen?
2: Dick Gulliver. And I put in a telephone call to the Providence House where McQueen was staying.
0: Did you talk to him?
2: Nope. They said he'd checked out.
0: After questioning them for a while, I finally had a nightcap with Jodiah, then went to the phone in the hall and made some calls, including one to George Reed.
3: Well, how's it going, Johnny?
0: It's not. That's why I'm calling. Look, they think a theatrical agent named Harry McQueen stole the mouse. He has offices in Boston and New York. I placed a person-to-person call to both offices, but with tomorrow Christmas Eve, he might not get the message.
3: So, what do you want me to do?
0: Find out his home number. Ask him to call me here.
3: Okay. Anything else? Hello? Johnny? Johnny, you there?
0: Yeah. And so is a cat.
3: What?
0: A big yellow cat.
3: What's so unusual about that?
0: Oh, nothing. Except he's got a grayish-brown mouse between his two front paws.
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0: was standing in the hall of Jediah Gillis's home looking at a big yellow cat that had a mouse between its two front paws. As far as I was concerned, a mouse is a mouse, and this one could be Gulliver. I cut short my phone conversation with Jordan Reed, then started toward the cat. Here, kitty. Here, kitty, kitty. Nice, kitty. Pretty kitty.
5: Mama,
0: here, kitty.
5: Mama, where are you?
0: Here, kitty, kitty. That's a good kitty. Ah, kitty, let me have the little mouse.
5: Mama, you naughty cat. Where? Oh.
0: This cannibal belong to you, Marion?
5: Yes, I promised Father I'd... What do you mean, cannibal?
0: Take a look.
5: Oh, no.
0: Oh, yes. And he's very, very dead.
5: Oh. You don't think it's Gulliver, do you?
0: Well, Mr. Glazer will have to identify him. And if he is... Well, that's that.
5: Oh, no. No, Johnny.
0: What do you mean?
5: Oh, Johnny, please. You don't have to tell him, do you?
0: Well, sure. If it's Gulliver, this thing's cleared up. If it's not, your Rama gets a reward for being a good mouser.
5: Oh, Johnny, please. Dad almost had a fit when I arrived here with Rama. He made me promise to keep him in my room.
0: This the only time he's been out?
5: Well, no.
0: Oh.
5: He was out for a little while yesterday while they were rehearsing. I didn't notice he was gone till after lunch.
0: Then the corpse could be Gulliver's.
5: Oh, Johnny, if it is, there's nothing we can do about it now. And if you tell my father, besides making him angry, it'll break his heart.
0: All right. I won't say anything until tomorrow night.
5: Oh, thanks, Johnny. Night.
0: Night. Christmas Eve morning came cold, crisp, and clear. The Gillis grounds were covered with new-fallen snow. The trees were heavy with icicles, giving the whole place the look of a winter wonderland. I dressed and went down to join Gillis and Bert Glazer at breakfast. I was on my third strawberry when the phone started to ring.
2: You expecting a call, Dummer?
0: Hmm. Yeah, matter of fact, I am.
2: Then you'd better answer it. If it's somebody at the broadcast station for me, tell them I'll be at the children's hospital at noon. They can call me there.
0: Right. Hello?
3: Johnny Dollar?
0: Speaking.
3: Look, I don't know what's going on down there or why you're going to pester me about it.
0: Who is this?
3: Harry McQueen. Who did you think?
0: Well, I wasn't sure.
3: Well, your friend Reed got me out of bed this morning, Dollar. He told me you wanted to ask me some questions about a mouse that's missing from Jediah Gillis's place.
0: Yeah, that's right. What do you know about it?
3: Well, I've done a lot of pilfering in my time. I've taken towels from hotels from Maine to Miami and Seattle to Bridgeport. But I never had to stoop so low as to steal a mouse from any hotel, garbage dump, trap, or field. Do I make myself clear?
0: Perfectly. Except for one thing.
3: Yeah?
0: This particular mouse was a performer.
3: It was a what?
0: He was trained, did tricks.
3: Still doesn't interest me.
0: Well, then why were you trying to see Mr. Gillis?
3: To get some of my people on his Christmas show. Anything wrong with that?
0: No.
3: There'll be a lot of publicity about it. Would have done him a lot of good.
0: And you're sure you weren't interested in the mouse?
3: Look, Dollar, when I went into this business 18 years ago, I swore then I'd never handle kids, belly dancers, or animal acts.
0: But you handled Bert Glazer's dog act.
3: His what?
0: Dog act. Bertie and his pal.
3: Oh, somebody's feeding you a line, Dollar. That act was Bill Bertie and his pal. And the pal is a dummy. Glazer's a top-notch ventriloquist. He's a master. You hear me, Dollar?
0: Yeah, Harry. I hear you fine. I had to do some thinking, so I put on my coat and went outside for a walk around that wooded park. What I had just learned about Glazer confirmed what my instinct, my common sense, had been telling me all along. Except for one thing. The performance given by Hecuba and Esmeralda the night before. If Glazer had been doing the singing for those two mice, he was a master ventriloquist. Which was exactly what Harry McQueen said he was. I'd started back toward the house, wondering if I should get Jediah aside now and tell him or wait until after the show, when something soft and cold hit me on the back of the head. Hey!
6: Sorry, Johnny, I couldn't resist such a serious target. Anything new?
0: Well, if you mean have I found Gulliver, the singing mouse, no.
6: Dad told me to tell you, if Gulliver does turn up before 1:15, rush him over to the hospital.
0: Yeah, sure. But I think that's extremely unlikely.
6: You think Rama got him, don't you?
0: If he did, he got a very ordinary mouse. He didn't get one that sings.
6: I'm afraid I lost you.
0: Doesn't matter.
6: I wonder what he wants.
0: Who?
6: That boy on the porch.
0: Oh. Well, if this was Hartford, I'd say he was the paper boy coming around to collect.
6: Well, it's not Hartford. He's not a paper boy because Dad doesn't subscribe to anything but fortune.
0: Oh, well, then he's selling something.
6: Well, if he is, he's not going to give us a chance to buy any. Johnny, looks like we scared him off.
0: That's funny.
6: Hey! Hey, come back!
0: He sure tore out of here when he saw us.
6: I wonder what he wanted.
0: Do you suppose he was one of the kids they invited in to see the dress rehearsal?
6: But if he was, what would he be doing back here today?
0: I don't know. Let's take a look around. We found it in the playroom, near where Gulliver's cage had been. It was a roundish metal clamp, the kind of boy wraps around his trouser leg when he's riding a bike. I was about to call the hospital and ask Judiah for a list of all the kids they'd invited to the rehearsal when the front doorbell rang.
6: Johnny, it's that boy again.
0: Better let me get in. Hi.
7: Hi. I was over here to see the show the other day.
0: Oh?
7: Yeah. You see it?
0: No, I wasn't here then.
7: Oh. She's sure is calling.
0: Yeah, sure is. Oh, why don't you come in and get warm?
7: Oh, no, that's okay.
0: No, come on, come on. Nobody's here.
7: No? Okay.
0: Yeah, sure, come on.
7: I don't want to bother nobody, you know. I was just riding by and I thought I'd stop and tell old man Gillis what a swell show they put on.
0: You really liked it, huh?
7: Yeah. All except for that Santa Claus.
0: Oh? What was wrong with him?
7: Nothing. Just that, well, who believes in all that smushy kid stuff?
0: Kids, I guess. How old are you,
7: Bobby. Bobby Neese.
0: How old are you, Bobby?
7: Almost 11.
0: Well, being that old, I can understand why you weren't impressed with the Santa Claus.
7: All that other stuff, too. You know, like giving presents and singing those hymns and junk like that. You gotta cut it out when you start growing up.
0: You sure do, boy.
7: Yeah. You know, you and my mom, you get along just fine.
0: Oh?
7: Yeah. She feels about Christmas. She feels about Christmas just like you and me do.
0: All right.
7: Yeah. Boy, this log fire sure makes your eyes smart, don't it?
0: Yeah, sure does. Where do you live, Bobby?
7: Crosstown, Scully Avenue.
0: Well, how'd you happen to be over here the other day?
7: Well, I was riding my bike when I saw this dog. He was... Anyhow, when I tried to catch him, he ran from me. I followed the silly muck clear over here.
0: Huh? You ever catch him?
7: No. I was about to when this man hollered and asked me if I wanted to see a free show. So I came in.
0: I see. Well, you must like dogs a lot, huh?
7: Sure.
0: You got one?
7: Used to have one. When my pop was with us, but we can't have no pets where we're living now.
0: Oh, that's rough.
7: Yeah. You know that poem?
0: Which one?
7: You know, about all through the house, not a creature was stirring, that not even a mouse.
0: Yeah?
7: Well, that fits our place. Especially now.
0: How do you mean?
7: Well, I didn't think he'd miss it, you know. Man with a house as big as this one and all. So when I saw this cute little fella up in that cage, well, I didn't really mean to take him on hold with me, but when he got under my sweater and was real quiet, like he liked me. Well, you know what I mean.
0: Yeah, Bobby, I know.
7: But I got to thinking and decided to bring him back. So would you give me the old man to Mr. Gillis for me, please?
0: No, I think you'd better do that yourself.
7: Oh, no, no, please. He might be awful mad at me by now.
0: No, Bobby. In fact, you're going to get a reward.
7: Yeah?
0: Word of honor. Now, what do you say we go down where Mr. Gillis is putting on that Christmas show and see it? Okay?
7: Oh, sure.
0: Bobby.
7: Yeah?
0: Did you notice anything unusual about this mouse?
7: Yeah, I sure did.
0: What was it?
7: He got some white on his right hind foot.
0: Expense account item 4, $1.60. Cab fare from the Gillis residence to the children's hospital for Marion, Bobby, and myself. Inside, we followed the sound of children laughing and reached the auditorium. Marion found a seat among the nurses, and I took Bobby backstage. When Jediah saw Gulliver, his face lit up like, well, like one of the trees he'd had delivered to the war.
8: Gulliver! By golly. I knew if anybody could do it, you could, Dollar.
0: I didn't do a thing, Mr. Gillis. All the credit goes to Bobby.
8: Oh, to Bobby. Well, I'll speak to you after the show, young man.
7: Yes, sir.
8: Bert, look, he's back.
9: Oh, Gulliver, oh, I do declare I have never been so glad to see a person before.
8: Yeah, you better hurry, Bert. He's scheduled to go on in just a minute.
9: Oh, he will.
8: Now, I'll go check on the microphone when everything begins, so don't go away, Dollar.
0: No, he won't. Bobby, why don't you sit over there where you can see the stage?
7: Yes, sir.
0: Bert... You think Gulliver will sing today?
9: Think? I know he will. Oh, get ready, Gulliver.
0: But that boy had Gulliver all day and all night, and he didn't sing once.
1: Did the boy ask him to?
10: Ladies and gentlemen, boys and girls, for the first time anywhere, one of the wonders of the world, Gulliver the Singing Mouse.
7: Hey, Mr. Dollar, can that mouse really sing?
0: That is what we're going to find out, Bobby.
10: Exciting, isn't it, Dollar?
0: Sure is, Mr. Gillis.
11: All right, thank you, folks. Thank you. Thank you. And now for Gulliver's first number, he'd like to sing with... what's that, Gulliver? Oh, I see. Uh-huh. He's going to sing Jingle Bells, but he wants me to get off stage so everybody will know it's really him doing it and not me. Thank you.
1: Is he all right, Bert? Oh, fine, fine. Just feeling his oats.
0: Well, why doesn't he start?
1: He's going to listen... Well, Dollar,

Bert Glaser had a logical answer for having lied about his old vaudeville act. He knew I wouldn't believe the mice could really sing if I'd known he was a ventriloquist. And you know, well, after all, yet sometimes... Expense account total, including camp fare, Hartford Station to my apartment, $38.20. As for my separate and additional fee, as agreed upon before I took this matter, well, there's a boy named Bobby Neves who lives on Skelly Avenue over in Providence. See that he gets it, huh? Yours truly, Johnny Deller.

0: Our star will tell you about next week's story in just a moment. Meantime...
1: Yeah, I'll make a deal with you.
0: Oh?
1: Let me have the mic for a second, then you can tell them about next week's story.
0: By all means, be my guest.
1: I do. I just don't want to pass up a chance to do two things. First, well, Pam and Eric and Fran, Mr. and Mrs. Froelich, Helen, Will, Scotty, oh, all the rest of you nice people who've written in to tell us how much you like the program. Thanks. I really appreciate hearing from you, and believe me, I'll answer your letters just as quickly as I can. Second, well, I'm sure you know what this is, and I want you to know it comes from the heart. Merry Christmas to you. God bless you. Now, next week.
0: Next week, the case of a prizefighter who could win only by losing, because his life depended on it.
1: Right. Join us, won't you? Yours truly, Johnny Dollar.
0: Yours truly, Johnny Dollar, starring Bob Bailey, originates in Hollywood. It is written by Charles B. Smith and produced and directed by Jack Johnstone. Heard in our cast were Mary Jane Croft, Howard McNear, Parley Bear, G. Stanley Jones, Bill James, Lawrence Dobkin, and Richard Beals. Musical supervision is by Amerigo Marino. 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Dan Cumberley speaking.

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2: News this hour from Town Hall, I'm Mary Rose. Iran has launched attacks on Tehran and Kuwait following U.S. strikes. Kuwait's military said today its air defense systems were intercepting missiles and drones. Tehran's interior ministry is urging residents there to seek shelter and remain calm. President Trump addressed the 2026 policy conference of the